0: I wouldn't feel compelled to say it. If everything was good, if everything felt good, if everything looked good, he wouldn't have to say, we know that in all things God works together for our good, for those that love him and they're called according to his purpose. Not for everybody. He wants to work for the good for everybody, but he needs covenant and he needs faith. God does not do things apart from covenant and faith. He wanted to save you long time before you came to Jesus. He wanted you to walk close with him and know his love and know his grace and experience his goodness. But he didn't force it. He waited for you to accept his covenant by receiving Jesus Christ as Lord and personal Savior. And before I could get saved, I had to realize I needed to be saved. I had to be done with me on the throne of my life and ready for him to be enthroned on my life as King and Lord and Savior. But when I did that, that was awesome. Now he's got a covenant to work with. But guess what he needs inside the parameters of that covenant? The Bible says four times, twice in the Old Testament, twice in the New, the just or those who are righteous or those who've been justified shall live by faith. If I don't have faith, even if I'm saved, if I don't have faith, I'm a saved, born-again Christian, I have faith for that, but I don't have faith for other things, God can't work in the other things. Because he requires faith, trust. It's as simple as that. So Romans 8:35 begins with these words. Who shall separate us from the love of Christ? What a wonderful question. Who or what? Who shall separate us from the love of Christ? Is there anything that tries to make you feel separated from the love of Christ? And you might say, well, the devil. I agree. But more often than not, what does he, that enemy of God, the devil, your adversary, by the way, the Bible calls him your adversary. You realize the Bible doesn't call the devil God's adversary? There is no adversary for God. He has no equal, not even close. He's our adversary. In that sense, he is God's adversary because the devil hates us and tries to destroy us. Jesus said it beautifully in John 10:10. The thief comes only to steal, kill, and destroy, but I, the Messiah, have come that you may have life, Zoe life, God's kind of life, and that to the abundance and full. Hallelujah. So here's the deal. The adversary wants to destroy you. His number one thing is to try to make you feel separated from God's love. I know the love of God, and the only normal, natural response to that kind of intense love is to love him back. I mean, how could I have all this love sent my way? So much love that he willingly laid his life down and died on my behalf. And yet it doesn't affect me. I don't love him back. So love is the key issue. The love of God is the issue. You can pick any subject. Say, well, I'm struggling in the area of physical health, the healing, because the devil wants you to doubt that God loves you enough to heal you. Well, I'm struggling in the area of provision because the enemy wants you to doubt that God loves you enough to provide. I'm struggling with being protected. There's a lot of things that are in this world that are perilous. Oh, I don't know if God can protect me because the enemy's attacking the fact that you don't believe that God loves you enough to protect you. But if you're rooted and grounded in the love of God and you get to a place where nothing can shake you about that love of God, the enemy's literally, he can't do anything but shoot blanks in your direction. He has no more ammunition to throw at you if you become fully committed, rooted, and grounded in the love of God. It's what it's all about. So Paul writes to the Romans and he says, well, who shall separate us from the love of Christ? And then he begins to answer. Shall trouble, hardship, persecution, famine, nakedness, danger, or the sword? Those are all natural circumstances. That's what your adversary throws at you, natural circumstances. Very few people ever experience a blatant, open, supernatural attack of the adversary. But every one of us get buffeted in this world by the enemy, throwing things in our way to cause us to stumble or falter or fall, even if it's just for a minute, fall flat on my face and wonder, why didn't God keep me from falling over that thing? And why did it hurt when I fell? And begin to blame God for everything. How many of you notice that when people are hurting, the natural human tendency is to blame God? The Bible says this sometimes is the case. It says, a fool in his folly destroys his life, but his heart rages against the Lord. It's like, this was your own mess. Your decisions created this situation. And if you'd have been listening to the Lord every step of the way, you wouldn't have created the situation in the first place. But nothing changed about God's affection towards you, whether you were committing stupid things or doing the right thing. He didn't change. You did. And in that place, you fall flat on your face and you say, where's God? God's like, I'm right here. Let me help you up. Let me show you my love. He doesn't condemn us for falling. Amen. So here we are. What's going to separate you from the love of Christ? Shall trouble, hardship, persecution, famine, nakedness, danger, or sword? As it is written, verse 36 says, for your sake we face death all day long. We're considered to be sheep, to be slaughtered. Even if it was something as drastic as you were literally stripped naked, you were literally persecuted, you were beaten. And he says this in verse 37, in all these things, this trouble, hardship, persecution, all of it, in all these things, we are more than conquerors through him who loved us. That's what we are. We may forget it sometimes, but that's who we are, and that doesn't change. You can be a conqueror in Christ laying flat on your back, whimpering like a baby, and you have the victory. You are still more than a conqueror, even if you have fallen, even if life is difficult. That doesn't change. If you're in Christ, you are more than a conqueror. So you have the ability within you to rise up from that fall, from that hardship. You have the ability to rise up and be that conqueror. You are more than a conqueror through Christ who loved us. He said this in verse 38, for I am convinced, convinced. In other words, he reasoned about it and sought the Lord and read the scriptures. And he said this, I'm convinced that neither death nor life, angels or demons, neither the present or the future, nor any power, no height, no depth, nor anything else in all of creation. I mean, no, that covers it all. Nothing in all of creation will be able to separate us from the love of God, which is in Christ Jesus, our Lord. Nothing. Not something that's going on in your life today. Not something that went on in your life years ago. There are people who had an incident go on in their life years ago, and it is still controlling their attitude, their actions, their emotions today. And I'm going to tell you this. Jesus doesn't condemn you for that because you've not let it go. He wants to heal you. He wants to separate you from that which torments. I don't think we should ever forget things that happen in our life. Because if I forget my mistakes, I'll repeat them. I think we need to know our history, both ours personally and our national history, and we need to learn from it and move forward. But if there's anything in my past that is hindering my future, that hindrance needs to go. It should be a help from my past and not a hindrance. So there's nothing in my past that can separate me from the love of God in Christ Jesus. And there's nothing in my present that can separate me from the love of God in Christ Jesus. And therefore, there's nothing that can separate me. Nothing.
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0: So you need to come convinced like Paul did. I'm convinced that nothing can separate me from the love of God that's in Christ Jesus. I'm in Christ Jesus. The love is in Christ Jesus. God loves me. I like what Sharon said. God so loved the world, and he said, you are my world. The part she didn't share about that was that for her whole life, she received Jesus at like 5 or 6 years old, walking by Billy Graham preaching. Oh, just tenderhearted little girl, gives her heart to Jesus, never took it back. Made some mistakes along the way, but nothing separated her from the love of God that was in Christ Jesus. But here's something she had a real hard time receiving. She had a real hard time receiving. Sharon, God loves you personally. Here's kind of how the mindset was. It's like, God loves you, Sharon. She goes, of course he does. He loves the whole world, and I'm part of it. kind of like he bought the whole place and I came with it, you know? And she was delivered from that, redeemed from that thought, that process, that mindset. Nothing can separate you from the love of God. Get that settled. As long as you're in Christ Jesus, nothing's going to separate you from the love of God. So you ought to live like you can't be separated from the love of God. And I'm not talking about foolish, stupid living. Well, if that's the case, then I'm going to go do whatever I want to do. You can go do whatever you want to do, and God won't stop you. And he won't stop loving you, but you will make your life a living hell between here and eternity. And if you sin purposely on purpose, you're rejecting the Holy Spirit to do it. And when you reject the Holy Spirit, you're rejecting the one who can turn you around when you're going the wrong way. So willful sin is tremendously dangerous, and we should never do it. You hear me? I can sin plenty by accident. I don't need to do it on purpose. So, in all these things, we're more than conquerors. Nothing can separate us from the love of God, which is in Christ Jesus our Lord. And then watch this. I'm going to kind of flip this over, but go back to verse 31, and he writes this. Well, what shall we say in response to this? If God be for us, who could be against us? Look at somebody and say, I can't lose if I trust God. Here's the real truth of that statement. You cannot lose if you believe, trust in, rely on the love that God has for you. Because you say, well, I'm going to go do something stupid today. You know, and you go, wait a minute. I mean, good grief. God loves me. And I love him, so I'm not going to do that. That will hurt his heart. It will separate me from intimacy with him. It will not separate me from salvation. Do you hear me? I'm saved by grace through faith, gift of God, not of myself, not of my works. But will it separate me from his fellowship? Absolutely. You know why? Not because he won't, you dirty little thing, stay away from me. No, that's not how it works. That's what you say to yourself. You're the one that cuts you off from God when you got sin in your life because you go, I'm a dirty little thing. I need to stay away from him. You know? So it's about the love, and we want to stay in that place of receiving that love, walking in it. Paul said there, nothing, trouble, persecution, hardship, nothing's going to separate me. With that in mind, if God's for us, who can be against us? Let me make this point before we go to 1 Peter. Having a trial does not mean that God stopped loving you. Why would I even need to say that? Because over and over again in your Christian walk, you walk with the Lord long enough, something is going to happen that is very discouraging to you, very disappointing to you. You did not see it coming, and it will sucker punch you. Here's a beautiful thing that the Lord gave me a long time ago. I don't even remember when. I didn't even write it down. I still remember. That don't surprise God. That's my response. This don't surprise God. It not only surprises me, God, I don't like it. I don't like it at all. It not only surprises me, I'm devastated by it, but it doesn't surprise you. And then when you have the grounding of the love of God, you go, and it doesn't mean you don't love me. And it doesn't mean that in all things you're not working together for my good, because you work together for my good in all things, because I love you, because you first loved me. And therefore, even though this seems very unwanted and horrible to me, I am not separated from your love. You love me, and you see the end of this right now, and I choose to trust you, and I give you praise, and I give you thanks. And let me tell you something, buddy. The moment you start to respond with that praise and that thanks, if you could hear in the realm of the spirit, you'd hear the devil go, ay, ay, ay, ay, ay, ay, ay. You just threw scalding hot water on him. Straight from the fire of the throne room of God. Because your praise is your breakthrough before you can see your breakthrough. Hallelujah. Thank you, Lord. And if you can praise God in brokenness, I'm going to take some. Sharon knows where I got this from. Another minister said something like this. He had an experience in his life that I have not had. I do not want to have. It was a very devastating time in his life, but he didn't respond to it like it was devastating. He responded to it with worship and praise. This is the revelation that he got. In heaven, there is no pain. In heaven, there's no trials. There's no separation. There's no heartbreak. So if I will come before my Father when my heart is broken, or when I'm being broken, when I'm being challenged, I will come and offer him my sacrifice of praise. That is a sacrifice that I can give him here on this earth that I will not ever be able to give him in heaven. Because in heaven, there won't be any brokenness, brokenheartedness, pain, or sorrow. So if I can worship God in sorrow and in pain and in brokenness, that is an opportunity that I'm not even going to have in heaven. And if I'll take advantage of it here, what a beautiful, beautiful thing. Amen. Hallelujah. All right, 1 Peter chapter 1. 1 Peter chapter 1, verse 3. Look at someone and say, I'm about to get an answer. Praise be to the God and Father of our Lord Jesus Christ. In his great mercy, he has given us new birth into a living hope through the resurrection of Christ Jesus from the dead. He has given us new birth into what kind of hope? Living hope. Living hope is biblical hope. World hope is, I hope so. World hope is wishful thinking. I hope that'll happen. I wish that would happen. It's interchangeable. Biblical living hope is, I expect that to happen because God said it would happen. And if it doesn't happen in my timing and in my plan and in my way, I still expect God to do good. He can do actually exceedingly and abundantly above all that I can think or ask or imagine. Is that the end of that verse? Does anybody know? That is not the end of that verse. He's able to do exceedingly and abundantly above all that I can think, ask, or imagine, according to his power at work in me. What power would that be? It's the power of faith in his love. Huey Lewis in the news ago, it's the power of love. So in his great mercy, he gave us new birth into living hope. That means my hope can never be taken away. It can never die because it is living. There's no such thing as a hopeless situation for a person who has faith in Jesus Christ, who believes that God loved you so much that he gave his son in your place. You cannot possibly encounter hopelessness. But boy, doesn't the devil try to make you feel like things can be hopeless. What is that an attack on? What is that actually an affront to? And the answer is, he's attacking your belief in the love of God. No, he's attacking my finances. He's attacking my health. He's attacking my relationship. He's attacking my peace. No, he's attacking your trust in the love of God. It may be manifesting in one of those other ways, but what's being attacked is your faith in the love of God. God's love for you personally. Amen. So he's given us living hope. How did he do it? Through the resurrection of Jesus Christ. What situation in human history ever seemed more hopeless than the death and burial of Jesus Christ? Jesus the Messiah. It seemed so hopeless that those men and women who had followed him physically on earth were so devastated by even the implication of the fact that he could be crucified and buried, they couldn't even accept the thought of it. It's recorded 8 times in the Gospels that Jesus told them, I'm going to be handed over to the Gentiles, mocked, scourged, crucified. They will kill me. He literally said that. They're going to kill me. I will be buried, but on the third day, I will rise again. And what was their response? Some of them just looked at him like, what? And others, bold ones like Peter, rose up and said, this shall never happen. It ain't going to happen. You might hear him say, not on my watch. We're not going to let that happen to you. That's impossible. That can't happen. You're the Messiah. We've been praying for you for thousands of years to come, and you are here. And we know that you are the Messiah. And in their mind, they go, and Messiah don't get handed over to them. He overthrows them. Messiah doesn't get killed. He brings life. He brings freedom. He sets up the kingdom. And Jesus said, you don't understand. The kingdom of God is within you. It doesn't come by observation. It's not here and out there. He said, it's a spirit. So when he told them, he said, I'm going to be killed, but on the third day I'll rise. All they heard is, they're going to kill Jesus. And they were all just devastated. What did they focus on? When he said, I'll be handed over, I'll be mocked, scourged, crucified, killed, they focused on all that. What was the promise on the third day? I'll rise. But Jesus was focused on the resurrection, and the disciples were focused on all the pain. Could it be that sometimes in our life, when problems come and pain comes, so we're so focused on the pain that we lose sight of the promise? They were so bummed out when Jesus was crucified that they hid out of fear behind locked doors. And when Jesus, resurrected Jesus, appeared to them, they thought it was a ghost. They didn't jump up and go, "Whoa, it's Jesus," just like he said, because they forgot all about it. Knowing what we know, we would have been camped out at the tomb with hot dogs and balloons and, you know, watch this, he's fitting to come out. It's third day. You know, I say that, but we would have been probably just like them, so devastated by our own preconceived ideas about how things are going to go, that we'd focus on all the pain and let go of the promise. What's the promise? Nothing can separate me, you, from the love of God that's in Christ Jesus. What's the pain? Neither trials, nor trouble, nor tribulation, not famine, not nakedness, not the sword, not life, not death, not angels, not demons, not things here or things to come, nothing. That's all the problems. And he goes, don't let the problems make you forget the promise. You have a promise. You are more than a conqueror in Christ Jesus, who loved you and gave himself for you, because God loves you. So trouble comes. Look at trouble and say, so what? You come and you go, but God's love for me never changes. I fell off a ladder and broke my foot, but God didn't stop loving me. As a matter of fact, he showed me more of his love in that season than I'd ever known before. I'm not defined by my troubles, present or past or even future. I'm defined by being a lover of God, because he loves me and I love him back. Thank you, Lord. So you're going to get your answers. Here comes the answer. If your heart is hurting, if you feel broken, don't focus on your problem. Focus on the promise. Amen. Yes, Jesus will be handed over. Yes, he will be dead. He'll be mocked and scourged. His beard will be plucked out. They'll punch him in the face. But he let all that happen for one reason. That happened on Friday so that Jesus could say, look at Sunday. Come on. Without a death and a burial, there would be no resurrection. If your faith is not tested and developed to grow deeper and stronger in the love of God, you won't make it to the end. These trials, there are going to be times coming in the future when it's harder to trust than it is right now. And so these things that are stretching your trust right now, all it's doing is developing your spiritual strength, because you're going to pass the test. You're going to be victorious. You're going to make it all the way to the end, whatever that end is, your end or the end. You're not going to fail. Somebody's been like, my faith is failing me. No, it is not. If you must express it, say, I feel like my faith is failing me. And then go, but I know it isn't true, because God loves me and I love him. Never let your feelings be the final word. You say what God says. If you need to trust in God, trust him. We have known and we believe. What do we know and believe? The love of God to us. God is love. He that dwells in love dwells in God, and God in him. We have known and believe in the love of God. Hallelujah. I believe it. I rely on it. Amen. And because I know that God loves me, and I rely on that God loves me, I know that in all things he works together for my good. I know that I'm more than a conqueror through Christ Jesus. I know that I have a living hope. I have heaven awaiting me, and Jesus with me now and then. Amen. Because we are loved by him who is love. Father, I pray that you seal this word in our hearts. Thank you so much, Lord, for what you've done with us and for us today. I pray for those who've been going through trying circumstances, and I ask you, Father God, that in your grace, even if the circumstance doesn't change, I ask you, Lord, to surround and protect them in such a way that they're so overwhelmed by your love that they feel like everything changed. And we know that you are changing things. And so we entrust ourselves to your love and ask you to be with us and let us be messengers of that love everywhere we go. We ask it in Jesus' mighty name. Amen and amen.
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4: 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Today is our Israel My Glory in-depth interview, and Chris will be sitting down with Dr. David Gunn to talk about his latest article, The Nearness of God. It was featured in the July-August issue, The Four Temples, God's Houses of Worship. You don't want to miss this encouraging interview. But first in the news, former Iranian President Mahmoud Ahmadinejad has reportedly been placed under house arrest after Iranian authorities uncovered his alleged contacts with Israel and the Mossad. According to the report, Israel had secretly explored recruiting Ahmadinejad and potentially helping him return to power following the collapse of Iran's regime. You know, a collapse of power in Iran is exactly what we're seeing in the aftermath of Operation Epic Fury. With the Iranian regime significantly destabilized, a power vacuum has begun to emerge. And the big question now is who will ultimately fill that void? Only time will tell.

0: Hi, I'm Chris Katulka. I'm the editorial writer for Israel My Glory and the host of the Friends of Israel Today radio program. And I'm so glad that you're with us as we do our Israel My Glory in-depth episode here, as we're looking at our most recent issue of Israel My Glory, which is all about the four temples that you can find in the scriptures, not only from the past, but also the future to come. And it's all about God's houses of worship. And so in a moment, I'm going to share with you how you can get your 1 year free subscription to our award-winning Christian magazine, Israel My Glory. You got to stick around for that, okay? We're not going to give it away for free right away. But so stick around, because today we have a very special guest, Dr. David Gunn. He's the assistant director of our media department here. And he's going to be talking about his article that he wrote in this issue, The Nearness of God, which is all about the idea of our bodies as believers being the temple of the Lord, the indwelling of the Holy Spirit. And so, David, it's great to have you with us. Thank you so much for being here.
1: Thank you, Chris. It is a privilege to be here.
0: Well, okay, so you describe the temple in so many great ways. You really catch people up in your article on what we've been going through in this article, in this issue of Israel My Glory, by showing us that the presence of God, the glory of God, it came down into the tabernacle. It came down into the Solomon's temple. It came down in the person and work of the Lord Jesus. But it also came down when the moment a believer places their trust in the Lord Jesus, it's an indwelling moment. And so you walk through this history, and I want to kind of backtrack here and go to the temple, because you talk about the temple veil being torn. And at that moment, the barrier between humanity and God was removed. Do you think that the original Jewish audience would have kind of immediately understood the symbolism of that tearing of the veil? Or do you think that took time for it to sink in?
1: That's an interesting question. We can't know for sure, because the Bible doesn't tell us exactly how quickly people got acclimated to this kind of an idea and to the symbolism going on there. But I'll give you my hunch.
0: I like that.
1: My hunch is I think people probably picked up on it pretty quickly. Mm-hmm. And I say that for a couple of reasons. So to the first century Jewish audience that received these scriptures and that witnessed these things in the first place, the symbolism that was all bound up in temple worship was something they were very, very familiar with. You know, we read about these things in books. For them, it was part of their everyday lived experience, as well as a part of their institutional history of their nation going back centuries. So I suspect they would have pretty much seen the significance right away, and that it would have sunk in relatively quickly. If I wanted to really argue for that position, a couple of observations do come to my mind from the book of Acts. The first major ingathering of people into the church as the church is born on the day of Pentecost occurs during the celebration of the Feast of Weeks, the Feast of Shavuot, which coincidentally, we are recording this on that very day.
0: That's right.
1: Shavuot begins tonight.
0: Some providence there.
1: Very, very providential. The Feast of Weeks was, of course, one of the pilgrim festivals, which is why you have such a large crowd of Jewish people gathered there in the vicinity of the temple. They've come from all over the diaspora to come and observe the festival at the house of the Lord, or at least in its vicinity. And that's the moment when the church is born, and that's the moment when Peter gets up and preaches, and you have thousands of people becoming believers in Jesus. The text doesn't overtly make the connection, but I just can't help but wonder, was the tearing of the veil, was this supernatural redecorating that had gone on in the temple in the air, was it news? Well, you would expect it probably would be. Mm-hmm. As these Jewish pilgrims are coming in for the first time, these things are having just occurred, that would be pretty big news. And does that pave the way for them then to receive the message of the gospel? We don't know for sure, but it's very plausible. A few chapters later in the book of Acts, I believe Acts chapter 6, as the word of the gospel is spreading, as the church is growing, he makes this very casual comment where he says many of the priests were coming to know Jesus. They were becoming believers. And I wonder why that would be. Maybe there are multiple reasons, but one that immediately suggests itself to me is that they would have been more familiar with the symbolism of the temple and of the worship system, the sacrifices and so on, more than anyone else in Israel. And so is there a possible connection there? I think there could be.
0: Yeah, those priests could have been the ones that might have gone in and witnessed the tearing of the temple veil itself.
1: Very likely.
0: And probably maybe even had a hunch after, in direct connection with Jesus' death, that things are about to change here, which was something that was not Jesus didn't invent this idea of the tearing of the veil and really the indwelling of the Holy Spirit. That goes back to the Old Testament,
1: sure,
0: the idea of the indwelling of the Holy Spirit and that things would change. So, but what's interesting is that when we look at this change, that tearing of the veil, and as you so eloquently said, the idea that, you know, now there's the indwelling of the Spirit in the life of a believer, it almost begins to show this shift that's happening from a localized picture of God's presence in the temple or the tabernacle to really a broader picture of how God is working in the lives of believers around the world. So how would you respond to a Christian who still feels drawn to some sacred spaces or pilgrimage or these sites that are meaningful? You know, we go to Israel,
1: yeah,
0: and, you know, you walk into the Church of the Holy Sepulchre and they're kissing the place where Jesus died, was buried and resurrected historically. You know, they're kissing these grounds and they're almost worshiping the stones and not the actual God Jesus who resurrected. How would you speak to them in this concept, yeah, of localized to now a global picture of God's presence?
1: Sure. Well, some believers do find themselves particularly drawn to special places, whether that's in a church or out in nature, or you mentioned the pilgrimage sites. That's a great example of that. I don't necessarily think that that's always wrong, or that a person who feels that they're sort of wired that way, that they should feel guilty about it or something like that. We were created as embodied physical beings, right? And I think as a part of that, it's very natural for people to feel a certain connection to physical places. You probably experienced that in your own life and even in your own relationships, right? If you and your wife, for example, go back to the place where you proposed, there's probably something special about that experience.
0: Mm-hmm.
1: It's not that being in that place magically makes you love

0: really think any of that is wrong. On the other hand, it could become a problem. And I think the difference is this. Do I think about my worship and my prayer life in such a way that it is dependent on some localized thing? Do I have to be in the cathedral in order to worship God effectively? If so, then I've probably missed a major part of the New Testament teaching on what the church is supposed to be about and what Christian worship is supposed to be about.
1: Mm-hmm. So, you know, the thing that I'm thinking as I'm reading through your article, the nearness of God, is that, you know, now it's moved from a local, you know, as you were mentioning earlier, pilgrims would make a pilgrimage to be near God in the temple, to worship him there in the holy place. But now he's in us. Can you speak to that a little bit? Because that's the most extreme form of nearness that there could possibly be.
0: Yeah, exactly. Well, I start out the article by pointing out that the wages of sin, according to the Bible, is death, and that the essence of death is separation. We see that physically, that when we undergo physical death, that means that our spirit is separated from our body. In a similar way, there's this concept of spiritual death, and spiritual death is basically the idea of the entire self being separated from our Creator. And I think we see that going all the way back to Genesis chapter 3. Before the fall, Adam and Eve are living in this idyllic paradise in the Garden of Eden, and it is a life that is lived in rich fellowship with God, intimate, relational, everyday life, man and God perfectly in harmony, dwelling together. And then the moment that they fall, the moment they thrust the human race into sin by their disobedience, what happens? Now they're going to be expelled from God's presence. And so that becomes then this problem that is with us for all the centuries of biblical history. We are estranged from God, not only in moral terms, but also even in this relational way. We cannot be in his presence. And so through the person and work of Jesus Christ, settling our sin problem for us, that then opens the way for God now to rejoin us, to be with us in, as you said, the most intimate possible conceivable way. And it's all because of what Jesus does on the cross. And again, I think very poignantly depicted by the tearing of that veil.
1: Well, listen, we're going to take a quick break. I'm here with Dr. David Gunn, the assistant director of our media department here at the Friends of Israel Gospel Ministry. And when we come back, we're going to look at some more really in-depth questions. And what I'm excited to find out is there even a need for a temple in the future? So you're going to want to stick around for that. And also for information on how you can get a one-year free subscription to our award-winning Christian magazine, Israel My Glory. So stick around.
2: Understand the Bible really matters, and a big part of that is how we view Israel in God's plan.
1: Yes, Steve, exactly. And Israel plays such an important role in the scriptures, and that's why at this year's Friends of Israel's Proclaim Conference, we're going to be looking at a biblical case for Zionism. We're going to be asking a crucial question: why should Christians care about Israel today? Because see, how you view Israel actually impacts how you understand all of scripture.
2: And I'm excited about this conference because it isn't just about current events or politics.
1: No, actually, it's all about God's promises. See, if God keeps his promises to Israel, we can trust him to keep his promises to us. And that's why this issue matters so deeply, not just for us here at Friends of Israel, but for every believer.
2: It truly comes down to knowing God rightly, knowing his word, and responding to what he loves.
1: And that's why we want you to join us as we study a biblical case for Zionism, July 17th and 18th in Winona Lake, Indiana, August 14th and 15th in Lancaster, Pennsylvania, or October 16th and 17th in Richmond, Virginia.
2: If you've missed those dates, don't fear. You can find out more about our Proclaim conferences and check those dates at foiradio.org. Again, that's foiradio.org.
1: Well, welcome back, everybody. I am here with Dr. David Gunn. We're going through his article in our most recent issue of Israel My Glory, which is called The Four Temples, God's House of Worship. And we're looking at his article, which is The Nearness of God, talking about the indwelling of the Holy Spirit. And, you know, you really touch into something interesting here. You use the Samaritan woman in John chapter 4 as almost a crux moment in your article. It's the centerpiece of the article, it feels like. Why did you decide to use that as an anchor for what you were trying to explain about what God is doing in history at that moment. Because Jesus makes a pretty profound statement there in John.

0: chapter 4.
1: It sure does. So I chose that passage to be kind of the anchor to this article, largely for just utilitarian reasons. That is to say, this is the section of scripture that probably most directly and clearly speaks to this coming shift in the way that God wants us to conceptualize our worship. Also happens to be the first place that that truth is taught in an explicit way. We would say that there are probably hints of it in the Old Testament, but it's Jesus one-on-one with the Samaritan woman there in John chapter 4, where this first comes through in a really clear and explicit way. And so that just kind of made it a natural place for me to want to camp out in the article. What's really cool about that passage, I think, and this would be a natural follow-up question, would be, why does Jesus choose to make this announcement in that kind of a setting, right? You would almost expect him to explain this coming shift. You know, we're going to move away from localized temple worship to this universal kind of a thing, worshiping in spirit and in truth. You'd almost expect him to make that announcement maybe at the temple, before crowds of Jewish believers or something. And yet he doesn't, which is so like Jesus. He conducts himself constantly throughout his ministry in a way that is sort of counterintuitive, that you don't always expect. He announces it in this one-on-one conversation with a Samaritan woman, which is very, very taboo, culturally speaking. Typically in that day, a Jewish man would not be having a chit-chat with a Samaritan woman anyway, for all kinds of reasons. And yet he does. And I think, among other things, that suggests an interest on Jesus's part for the individual, in addition to these big, grand theological themes. Jesus is, in a sense, the good shepherd who, when necessary, leaves the 99 behind to go after the one lost sheep. And so you see both of those dimensions in his ministry. He preaches to the entire house of Israel. He preaches to massive crowds. He distributes fish and loaves to these massive gatherings. So there's this collective sense in which Jesus is ministering to people, but he at the same time takes time to minister to people one-on-one. And we see that very much in the theme that I'm exploring in this article, because Paul will bring out both a collective sense of temple worship in the New Testament church, the gathered church, worshiping God together, and an individual sense that you as an individual Christian are like a localized temple of the Holy Spirit. Both of those dimensions are important, and I think we see both of those right there in the first passage where this truth is taught.
2: You know, when Jesus goes to that Samaritan woman, her place of worship at that time was Mount Gerizim, because the Samaritans only held to the first five books of Moses, and right. So Mount Gerizim was the place of worship for them. And then Jesus comes along and says something very profound. You know, this place nor Jerusalem essentially will be the place of worship. You know, so my question as we wrap up here is Jesus saying there's no more need for a temple in general? What's the purpose of Jerusalem with Jesus's announcement there? Because it does seem as though, especially as we go through this article, that there will be a temple in the future. And we also see a city of Jerusalem coming down out of heaven. So how do you reconcile Jesus's words there with what I've always thought there would be a future temple that would be built one day?
1: Yeah, we do believe that there will be a temple standing on the Temple Mount in Jerusalem someday. We're thinking there particularly of the fourth temple, which is described by the prophet Ezekiel, and that is a temple that will be established during Christ's millennial reign. So as the messianic king and priest, it is appropriate for him to have his seat of government in the city of Jerusalem, and also to have this rebuilt temple as sort of the center of Jewish worship during the millennial reign. So when Jesus announces this shift to the Samaritan woman all the way back in John 4, I know a time is coming, and is even now here, when the worshipers will no longer on either of these mountains worship God. I think he's talking there about the church age specifically. Mm-hmm. So from the day of Pentecost until the rapture of the church, we're going to have this unique kind of aspect to our worship, that it's not going to be localized anymore. That doesn't necessarily mean that there won't be any more temples in the future. We do see the temple returning. However, it is interesting to me that when Ezekiel describes his temple, it's not just a return to the temple worship that existed under the old dispensation. He describes a future temple, but it's a little bit different in certain areas. And one of the major differences is that there's no more veil.
2: Mm-hmm.
1: I find that absolutely fascinating.
2: Very interesting.
1: Instead of a veil indicating a separation of God and man, in Ezekiel's temple, there's a set of double doors there that seem to be designed to be opened up.
2: That's amazing.
1: And my hunch is they're probably just going to be left open. I can't prove that from scripture.
2: I like that hunch, though.
1: But that's my guess, just based on the theology of what Jesus accomplished at the cross. So will there be a localized temple in the future? Yes. A lot of Christians have questions about that. How is that going to work? How do we square that with other elements of theology? And for the answer to those questions, I'll just point you to the other article in this issue of Israel, My Glory, which deals with the future temple. But the point I would make here is that even though there's going to be a future temple, there's going to be a return to some form of a localized worship system, I don't think that invalidates what Jesus did at the cross. I suspect in a way Ezekiel's temple will be a center of worship, but worship is still going to continue also to have this global kind of a dimension or an element to it because of what Jesus accomplished in the past.
2: Well, you really put the bow tie right on the ending there by showing us we started with the veil that was being torn. And in the very end, there is another temple that's coming where hopefully, you know, as you're saying, your hunch is that the doors are wide open because of God's presence on earth, his nearness to us. And so I've been encouraged by your article and by what you're saying. And just another reminder for us as believers that we have the Holy Spirit dwelling in us. We are walking temples. And sometimes I think we can be a little laissez-faire about that concept, when in reality, we should be walking every day knowing God is with us, is near to us, and we can walk in newness of life today, as the Apostle Paul says. So
1: that's right. It's a very important truth of the New Testament, one that we probably tend to underemphasize.
2: And that's why we're here talking to you, my friend. Dr. David Gunn, thank you so much for being with us. And I promised you that I would let you know how you can get a one-year free subscription to our award-winning Christian magazine, Israel My Glory. It's really simple. Are you ready? 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And when you're there, you actually have two options. 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Thank you so much for being with us, and we'll see you next time.

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1: 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Today's program was engineered by Bob Beebe, edited by Jeremy Strong, who also composed and performs our theme music. Our executive producer is Lisa Small. Our associate producer is Sarah Fern. Our host and teacher is Chris Katulka, and I'm Steve Conover, Executive Director of the Friends of Israel. 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

0: Today is Sunday, July 26th. Let's take a look at the weather for the Amarillo area. Mostly clear skies tonight. Overnight low to mid 70s. Tomorrow, mostly sunny. High temperature reaching about 108 degrees. Tuesday, high temperature about 105. Wednesday, high temperature from 100 to 105. 105 degrees is also expected on Thursday.
1: 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Kendall, in Jesus' name.

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Yes, I do. I love that blessing.

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1: 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And the engineer leading the technical aspects, including installation, got only one antenna of the six bay structure placed onto the tower, and it was only stuck up there about 30 feet or so, rather than the 400 feet authorized. 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Offerings are not necessary to send a card or a letter with your testimony. 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
1: Today is Sunday, July 26th. Let's take a look at the weather for the Amarillo area. Mostly clear skies tonight. Overnight low to mid 70s. Tomorrow, mostly sunny. High temperature reaching about 108 degrees. Tuesday, high temperature about 105. Wednesday, high temperature from 100 to 105. 105 degrees is also expected on Thursday.

Praise God. 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I like that. If you think heaven's loud now, just wait till he stands up.

0: spoke so sweet, I thought I heard the rustle of angels' feet. He spoke again, he was so right. He said, one of you's gonna betray me tonight. James cried out.
1: James cried out.
0: John cried out.
1: John cried out.
0: Peter cried out. Being that deceitful man, it was he who betrayed an innocent lamb, 30 pieces of silver. And it was done out in the woods, himself he hung. Pilate's wife, she had a dream of an innocent man she'd never seen. Bring me some water, let's wash my hands. I won't be guilty.

John 14:27. 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

Once upon a time, a minister was riding a slow train through the hills of Tennessee. At one of the many stops, the minister spoke to an elderly gentleman standing on the station platform. "Sir," he said, "does anyone around here enjoy religion?" The old fellow thought for only a second and then replied, "Yes, sir. Them that's got it do." Perhaps that's just another way of saying, put your cares into God's hands, and he'll put his peace into your heart.

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1: In other words, that's hypocritical. You agree? When the Bible said God is love, it means that love is not just something he does. It is who he is, his very core. Every action he takes flows from his perfect, unchanging, self-giving nature. That's our Father. You know, I want to get personal with this and say, that's my Father, but he's our Father. Those that are believers, this is our Father.

0: Okay, we're back. All right. Now, when the Bible says that God is love, it means that this is not something it means that it's not just something he does. It is his very core. Every action he takes flows from his perfect, unchanging, self-giving nature. That's who he is. That's our Father. This love is not depending on your action and mine, but it flows freely, embracing your imperfections as well as mine, and reminds you and I of our inherited value. Okay. Now, there's a king, and me and Pastor Lonnie talks about, we talk about this king named Manasseh in 2 Chronicles chapter 33, verses 1 through 20.
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0: Now, this king did wicked in God's sight, built astral poles, served Baal. He did wicked. And what happened was that King Manasseh got took. King Manasseh got took into captivity. And once he was taken into captivity, his heart changed. He truly repented. And God finally restored him back. And once he restored him, that was a change. He tore down all the astral poles. He tore down all the altars to Baal. He changed. Because he had a good example. His dad was named Hezekiah. So when there is real change in your life, when there's a personal relationship, you want to change. You want to do what's right. With that being said, Pastor Lonnie?
2: I'm just so happy, man. I am so happy.
0: Okay.
2: I am so happy.
0: Uh-huh.
2: Man, you and your wife opened it up very well and prayed the prayer. And I was purposely, you know, I tell you, you know, I'm going to push you out there. So I was purposely not trying to call in because I wanted you to get relaxed and everything. And, man, God is just doing tremendously through you and your wife, man. And, I guess I finally dialed a number one more time, and it went ahead and went through for us. So I'm not gonna interrupt anything else. See you guys next Sunday, God willing. I'm well. God got us, got everything under control. So, and y'all just continue. I'm gonna get off this phone and continue to listen to and enjoy this. Okay.
0: Okay then, Mama Nelly, line two.
2: Uh-huh. See, not even
0: working.
2: Praise God. Let me get off the phone.
0: All right, Pastor. See you later, man. Mama Nelly?
3: Yes.
0: Good afternoon. Good evening. Doing fantastic. And yourself?
3: Oh, I can't complain. I'm still here. Still able to try and do the Lord's work.
0: Amen. Amen.
3: Yes. So, first of all, I'd like to say hi to my girls. Hi, all you ladies at Carol Young. Hi, all my guys. Hi, all you people who listen. It's a pleasure to be able to talk to you and to just give you a little bit of wisdom, at least what I think is a little bit of wisdom. Also, I need to sing tonight. Happy birthday to you. Happy birthday to you. Happy birthday, Nargis, Katie, and Misty. And if I forgot anybody, I'm sorry. Happy birthday to you. All three of them. Nargis is tomorrow, and Katie's is Tuesday, and then Misty's is on the 24th. And I just wanted to give them a little something to smile about.
0: That's good.
3: So that's good, I do have a couple of updates on my girl.
0: Go ahead.
3: Amanda's having a boy. She's going to name him Armando.
0: Mm-hmm.
3: Brooke is having a boy. She's going to call him Max. Armani is having a girl. She's going to name her Armania. Melanie is having a girl, and she's going to name her Ava. Now, excuse me. Where is it? Sherry. Sherry's having a little girl. She went to the hospital to be induced, and she is giving this baby up for adoption. But the adoptive parents have been down there in Houston. They have been with her. They have decided on the name Kaylee Shoshana. And they can't wait to be able to meet this little precious thing.
0: Glory.
3: We are so blessed. They are so blessed to be able to have this new life in their world. And I have to say that Sherry is so brave to give the baby up.
0: Yes, it is.
3: It is. It'll be hard later on, but hopefully she'll make it through. Also, there is some weather conditions up in Philadelphia. They had straight wind damage, which was pretty bad. And here in my state, I'm a little confused about my state. They have put in, they're going to put in this week a new provisional carry law that allows 18 to 20 years old to apply for a gun permit. I'm a little worried about that because I think that's way too young.
0: I think so, too.
3: I think we're just asking for trouble. But I know the Lord is going to handle whatever comes out of this because he doesn't make mistakes, that he is a good person, that he loves us. He knew us before we were born. He knew us when we were in our mother's wombs, and he knows the number of days we have to live. So I'm not going to worry too much about it after I say that. Now, my friend Angela, she needs more prayers. She is not getting better. As a matter of fact, she is getting worse. She had pneumonia and urinary tract infection. Well, the urinary tract infection is a little bit better, but she now has double pneumonia. Her air, her lungs, has an 81 to an 88%, and that's way too low. That is way too low. So I would ask that you all keep her in your prayers. And it's warm here. It's 80 degrees.
0: Go ahead. It's warm here too. I'm in LA. It's warm here too. Go ahead. Go ahead.
3: It's 80, but it feels 89. And this week, 100, 101, and 105, they're expecting on Tuesday, Wednesday, Thursday. So, it's going to be warm here. It's going to be warmer than Texas, I think. But hey, we'll share the warmth. Because it beats the cold and it beats the chilliness from the rain. So.
4: Oh, Amanelli, I've been listening to you for quite a while. So I just wanted to just encourage you to continue doing what you're doing. You are changing lives. And I just pray that you will continue to remain healthy to be able to do the work that you've been called to do.
3: Oh, well, I thank you so much for that. But, you know, you do what the Lord calls you to do.
0: Mm-hmm.
3: At least I try to.
0: Mm-hmm.
3: And I pray about everything. Pray about it before I act on it. And that helps me to see clearly what his mission is for me.
4: Yeah,
3: now, I didn't have this prison ministry before Katie went to prison. I did not have a heart for it. I would go visit somebody in jail, yes, but I would never think of reaching out. But the Lord changes our hearts. He softens it and lets us see how wrong we can be.
0: Yes.
3: But I love these girls. I mean, this week alone, I've had 5 calls from different girls, not including Katie. And I encourage them to call. I send them text messages, say, "This." They ask me a question. I say, "This is what I think. This is what I think you should do." But all the time, I'm always telling them to pray about it. Don't do anything until you pray about it. Because we know that in the end, it's God's time, and everything will work out.
0: Amen. This, and that's what we're talking about right now, Mama Nelly. We're talking about a personal relationship. You praying, believing that God is going to answer you. And there's something that I share with my wife today. Now, sometimes we think that he's going to react immediately or act immediately.
3: It's his time.
0: It's
3: not
0: his time. I mean, but you just have to trust in him.
3: Yes. Yes, you got to. You've got to. If you don't trust in him, who are you going to trust? I mean, humans fail us. Sometimes they don't mean to, but they do.
0: Yes.
3: But the one who created us, he knows everything about us. He knows what we will react to and how we will react to it.
0: Mm-hmm.
3: He knows every little thing down to the bottom of your heart and to the tip of your toes.
0: Mm-hmm.
3: He's just a wonderful, wonderful God.
0: Yes, he is.
3: Where would I be without him? I would be nowhere, I'll tell you that. I wouldn't have made it through this imprisonment of Katie. I know I wouldn't have. If I hadn't had my faith in God and her subsequent faith in God and leading me to help the other girls, I would just be an old sorrowful old hag.
0: Well, Mama Nella, I ain't tell you, I wouldn't be here either if my son wasn't incarcerated.
3: Yeah.
4: And, neither would I, We have these plans for our lives. You know, sometimes they do take a detour. And it could really, I know for me, it really rocked my world. Because I had pretty much planned my life. I used to plan my husband's life too. but God shows us where we need it. We have to go into the places that sometimes we don't choose to go into. But now you can see the benefit of what you're doing and then the lives that you're touching.
3: Oh, yeah. I am so grateful. I have, and I'm so blessed. I must have 30 adopted daughters.
0: Amen.
3: My family just keeps growing and growing. I praise the Lord.
0: Hallelujah.
3: And that doesn't count the guys either, because I got 5 guys that I pray about all the time. So, but I think that is about all I have to say tonight.
0: Well, go
3: ahead.
0: Before you get off, I want to pray for Angela. I would love to pray for her, because I believe that the fervent prayer of a righteous man or woman availeth much. And I believe that I believe that God hears our prayer. He already knows what Angela wants. But
3: he knows what she needs.
0: Yes, indeed. But she know. But he's going to give her what she needs. Okay. So let's go ahead and go before the throne, Father. Today we come before you, giving you praise, honor, and glory, Father. You know the desires of our heart. We want to see Angela healed. We want to see your work, your hand upon her as we speak. So, Father, we ask you to heal her. Father, but let your will be done. You know exactly what she needs. I thank you for hearing our heart's desire. In Jesus' name, amen.
3: Amen. Thank you so much for that prayer. I truly appreciate it. She, I think she is at the point where she believes she's going to have to give up working because this is this has affected her so badly and so long. But I know that she'll do whatever is best for her and her family through her prayers with God.
0: Amen.
3: And
0: that's
3: all we can do.
0: And
3: until next week.
0: Okay.
3: I pray you all have a blessed and safe week, and the Lord keep you safe.
0: Amen. Thank you. Amen. Same to you. Same to you, Mama Nelly.
3: Thank you. Bye bye now.
0: Bye bye.
4: Good night.
0: See, what we're talking about is personal. We're going to our Father. Praying for healing, praying for wisdom. If he says, if you come to him and you ask for wisdom, he'll give it to you, and he'll give it to you liberally. This is our Father. This is a relationship. And you're going to hear me say it over and over again, because this is relational. Every word that is written has relationship all over it, written all over it, every word that is spoken. Go ahead.
4: No.
0: Okay. Okay. Okay. Now, we're going to continue talking about the character of our Father. One of his attributes is he's merciful. And this word mercy, it signifies aspects of his character. It reflects his compassion and his willingness to forgive. In the book of Lamentation, chapter 3, verses 22 and 23, it says this: the steadfast love of the Lord never ceases. His mercies never come to an end. This is our Father. He's telling you and I that my mercy on your life, they never come to an end. Miracle, they're new every morning. That's what he said. They're new every morning. Great is his faithfulness. The Lord is our portion. Our souls say, therefore, we hope in him. When we speak of the Lord's mercy, I cannot help but to expound on his compassion and his willingness to forgive. His willingness to forgive us. They are new every morning. He says, great is his faithfulness.
4: And, you know, I know there are a lot of people that are listening tonight who may not feel that.
0: Mm-hmm.
4: And this is, you know, all of this is how we get to know God.
0: Amen.
4: Sometimes it's by the things that we suffer.
0: Yeah.
4: The things that we go through. The things that we experience. And those that are listening to the sound of my voice that have done things in their lives that they regret, they may have, you know, not spoken to family members in a long time, they have unforgiveness in your heart.
0: Mm.
4: But just know, you know, and then sometimes because we don't feel God's love, we don't know of his mercy. But I would like to tell you tonight that God is merciful.
0: Yes, he is.
4: To all of us. For all of us have sinned. All of us have fallen short. It's just that some of us have done things we didn't get caught.
0: Mm-hmm.
4: And some did. Mm-hmm. But God is merciful.
0: Yes, he is.
4: He looks. He waits to forgive. And all we have to do is just confess our sin to him, knowing that he is faithful, he is just to forgive us, and he will cleanse us from all unrighteousness. So no matter what we have done, we have many examples in the Bible where people have sinned, people have killed, people have murdered, and there was forgiveness, you know? People may have, you know, stolen, but there was forgiveness. And that's a part of God's character that we need to know.
0: Yes.
4: Is that no matter what we've done in our lives,
0: mm-hmm.
4: he waits to forgive.
0: That's what he said.
4: Yeah. He waits to forgive.
0: Miracle, you speak of willingness to forgive. He's also compassionate. And we're going to talk, just dive a little bit into what compassion means. And what it means is a deep feeling of sympathy and concern for someone who is suffering or in distress. Does that describe somebody?
4: Well, it did. Me for sure.
0: Me too.
4: You know, because when things happen in your life, mm-hmm. you know, you're caught off guard.
0: And we were. Caught off guard.
4: Yeah, and many, and just like you think about all the families of those who are incarcerated. I think about the children all the time. And then when we go and visit our son,
0: mm-hmm.
4: I see, because we only see the men,
0: mm-hmm.
4: But these men are gentle with their children.
0: Mm-hmm.
4: They're loving toward their children.
0: Mm-hmm.
4: You know, you see them playing with their children, you know, and it's a beautiful thing.
0: Yes, it is.
4: And I think about the children. I think about the wives that are trying to manage, you know, and their partners that are trying to manage their lives, you know, mm-hmm. with their loved one being incarcerated,
0: mm-hmm.
4: you know, and it's very difficult,
0: mm-hmm.
4: you know, and I just think about them.
0: America, and we are, truthfully, you and I talked about this there. Our son is doing time, but we're doing time with him.
4: Oh, most definitely.
0: Yeah. We're spending that time also with him because we feel it every time he calls, every time the children ask for him. I mean, we're spending that time with him.
4: Yeah. And but one thing we do tell him all the time is that he's dad.
0: Yes.
4: No matter where he is.
0: Yes, indeed.
4: You know, and that's what we have instilled even in the boys. That he's your daddy.
0: Regardless.
4: And that we always tell our son that you are dad.
0: Mm-hmm.
4: And you have to still be in your kids' lives.
0: Mm-hmm.
4: You know, ask them about how things are going on.
0: Mm-hmm.
4: You know, and he's doing a really good job of that. He's taking the responsibility for his life,
0: mm-hmm.
4: the choices that he's made.
0: Mm-hmm.
4: But he has also seen God's mercy.
0: Yes, indeed.
4: And he has seen God's compassion.
0: Yes. And he's seen God move in his suffering and his distress, along with that, the desire to help relieve that suffering.
4: And there are many of those that are listening tonight, they've seen that in their own lives.
0: Yeah.
4: They have experienced God's mercy.
0: Mm-hmm.
4: And his compassion.
0: Mm-hmm. Mm-hmm. Mm-hmm. In other words, miracle. Compassion is not just noticing another person's pain, but moving to respond with care and kindness.
4: And that's what he does.
0: That's the loving father. Do you agree?
4: Yes. It may not look the way we want it to look. You know, but we have to know that he is always there.
0: Yes, he is. Because he loves us. And he loves each one of his children. And if you don't know that he loves you, I'm telling you, we're telling you, he loves you and he has compassion on you, whatever you're going through right now. whatever pain, whatever heartache, he wants to come in. He wants to relieve that suffering. But in the book of Matthew chapter 11, he said, you got to come to me. If you're burdened, you're heavy laden, if you're suffering, and I will relieve your suffering. But you got to come to him, because he's a loving father. And that's what we're talking about. This is his character. He's compassionate with his children.
4: And he's very merciful.
0: Yes, he is. Yes, he is.
4: If you think about all the times you say, God, if you get me out of this, you know, and it's just, you know, we make these vows that we don't keep.
0: Mm-hmm.
4: You know, we think about all the examples we have in the Bible about, you know, people backsliding.
0: Mm-hmm.
4: But he's still merciful.
0: Yes, he is. We just talked about Manasseh.
4: Yeah.
0: We just talked about Manasseh. Now, throughout the gospel, Jesus is consistently portraying, and this is scripturally, so we're going to go back to the scriptures. Throughout the gospel, Jesus is consistently portrayed as being deeply moved by human suffering. Okay? So you guys and you ladies can see that he is compassionate. His compassion wasn't just a feeling, but an active response, driving him to heal the sick, feed the hungry, and comfort the marginalized, those that are less fortunate or less important in that day. Here's some notable scriptures. Matthew 14:14, he healed the sick. Mark chapter 8, verse 2, feeding the multitude. And Matthew chapter 9, verse 36, shepherding the lost. In Matthew chapter 14, verse 14, he went ashore, saw the large crowd, and he was moved with compassion, healing those who were sick. Now this is our Father entering into their situation, their hurts, their pains, and he's healing the sick. Here in Mark chapter 8, verse 2, he looked at the crowd. This is Jesus, looked at the crowd who has been with him for 3 days and stated, I have compassion on the multitude because they have now continued with me 3 days and have nothing to eat, leading to feed. The feeding of the 4,000. He entered their suffering to resolve it. Shepherding the lost in Matthew chapter 9, verses 36. He saw the crowd, or seeing the crowd, left him feeling a deep sense of sympathy because they were like sheep without a shepherd. That was me. I was a sheep without a shepherd. These moments highlight Jesus' central message of love, mercy, empathy, and stepping into our burdens and stepping into the burdens of others to provide relief and restoration. And that is what he's doing in all of our lives. This is a loving father. I want to introduce you to him because this is who he is. He's love. He's merciful. And compassionate. Miracle, he also is just. And this is part of his character, who he is. He's just. God embodies righteousness and accountability. In Isaiah chapter 30, verse 18, it states, yes, the Lord longs to be gracious to you. Therefore, he will rise up to show you. There's that word again, miracle, compassion. For the Lord is a God of justice. His justice is rooted in righteousness and wisdom, distinguishing it from human perspective. An example of God's justice here in the Bible is Noah and the flood, Sodom and Gomorrah, Pharaoh and Egypt, Korah's rebellion, Achan's sin, David and Bathsheba. Also in the New Testament, Ananias and Sapphira. Go ahead.
4: You know, I was just going to say we can all put our names there.
0: Yeah.
4: Because God has been very loving. Mm-hmm. He's been very merciful. Mm-hmm. And he's been very compassionate toward all of us.
0: Yes.
4: And I know I'm thankful.
0: I know I am too. But God is just in everything that he does.
4: Yeah, but God's not man.
0: And we're going to talk about that. He's not.
4: He's not. And we may not understand his justice. Sometimes it may seem to be very harsh.
0: Mm-hmm.
4: But he knows best. He knows how to get our attention. And, you know, I used to tell you, you know, mm-hmm. in order for you to know something, mm-hmm. God just got to knock you off the horse.
0: Yeah.
4: You know?
0: Yeah.
4: You know, and sometimes it has to happen in our lives.
0: Mm-hmm.
4: It's unfortunate
0: mm-hmm.
4: that things have to happen.
0: Mm-hmm.
4: Or, you know, and, you know, for the listeners, for those who are incarcerated,
0: mm-hmm.
4: I know it's very difficult.
0: Yes, it is.
4: And I know that you are away from your families. You know, but, you know, God, he's getting all of our attention.
0: Yes, he is.
4: And, you know, he's gotten my attention, you know, through this situation that we're dealing with,
0: mm-hmm.
4: through this journey, as we call it. And we have to know that he's, just know that he's with you and that he loves you. And I always tell my son, you do what it takes to come home.
0: Mm-hmm.
4: Whatever that is, you know. And I want that for everyone. For those who have the may have the opportunity to be able to come home.
0: Mm-hmm.
4: You know, work on yourself.
0: Mm-hmm.
4: You know, do what is required.
0: Mm-hmm.
4: Take the classes that you're supposed to take.
0: Mm-hmm.
4: You know, learn to become a better you.
0: And Miracle, all that stems from your relationship, but dealing with our brothers and sisters in Christ, dealing with the relationship, knowing who God is and letting him form the clay, because he is the potter, allowing him to do that. And in doing that in the relationship, as you were just talking about, take the classes, do everything that you know that is naturally, that's naturally to do. And you let God do the rest. He'll work on your behalf. Believe me, God is just. And as my wife said, our event floored both of us. And because understand this here, my wife and I, we've done a whole lot. We've did marriage conferences. We've spoke before the body of Christ. We've overseen marriage ministry. And now we're joining in with Pastor Lonnie in prison ministry. So my wife and I, we've done a whole lot and we're still learning.
4: Family counseling.
0: Oh, family counseling also, yes. And but all this here, and we got floored. Believe me, we were asking some questions. You know, hey, we were asking some serious questions like, God, how is this happening to us? And we are serving you. You know, it draws me back to the story of Joseph. How this young man didn't really do nothing wrong. He just told his brothers them the dreams that he had and his father them dreams that he had, and he ended up being sold. Now, you would think that, wow, how is all this going to come to fruition.
4: Well, how's the good going to come out?
0: Yeah, or how the good is going to come out of this here right here. But the scripture tells us that all things work together for good. Because Joseph was called.
4: And he saved a nation.
0: Mm-hmm. And that's what he did. But if he would have stayed where he was at, the nation probably wouldn't have got saved. I don't know if it would have or not, but it had to go the way that the Lord wanted it to go. And then, miracle, it was 12 years before.
4: And then this thing happened. I know, but Joseph, there were some things in Joseph.
0: Oh, yeah.
4: That God needed to deal with.
0: Oh, yes, and he dealt with it.
4: And he dealt with it.
0: Uh-huh.
4: And that's even in all of our lives.
0: Mm-hmm.
4: There are things that God is dealing with us individually.
0: Amen.
4: You know?
0: Mm-hmm.
4: And I'm just thankful, and I keep reiterating it, about God's love,
0: mm-hmm.
4: his mercy, mm-hmm. and his compassion.
0: Because mm-hmm. he is. That's who he is. Even in the midst of what you're going through, he loves you, and he's merciful towards you, and he's compassionate, and he's just in all his ways. We talked about the examples, Noah and the flood, in Genesis 6 through 9, chapter 9. It says this here, God judged widespread wickedness, yet preserved Noah and his family. Sodom and Gomorrah, are you rescued? Lot. Pharaoh and Egypt, are you judged? The Pharaoh, but he delivered his people. When Korah rebelled, he judged that rebellion. Achan, in Joshua 7, God dealt justly with that sin. Not only with Achan's sin, his whole family. David and Bathsheba. In 2 Samuel chapter 11 and 12.
4: But even with that,
0: mm-hmm.
4: there was still consequence
0: yeah.
4: for the sin.
0: Yeah, and that's what we're going to get to. Yeah. God forgave David because he repented. And he does the same for us. But there's still consequences for sin.
4: Because we're all held accountable.
0: We all are.
4: Of what we do that is good and what we do that is not good.
0: Mm-hmm.
4: There is still a consequence.
0: Mm-hmm. Ananias and Sapphira. Now this one kind of, if this happened today, miracle, I don't know. God judged the deception in the church. And they both died immediately. Wow. That's scary.
4: Yeah.
0: Yeah. So, justice and mercy in David's, we're going to use David in 2 Samuel. We're going to talk about David in 2 Samuel chapter 11 and 12. And this provides a great example of God's justice and his mercy together, working together. In this account, we see that God sees sin clearly and does not overlook it. What do you think of that miracle? He sees sin clearly. So whatever we're doing, and we think we're doing it in darkness, he sees it. He said light and darkness is the same to him. So he still sees it. God confronts sin justly and holy.

0: without, you know, it's like,
1: but when I say sin, I'm talking about sin that that will put you in a situation where you're hurting, where selfish sin, where you're hurt some, where you're hurting your family members by what you're doing. That makes sense? Okay. When you are sinning, my wife is looking at me. Okay. When you are sinning, and it's a selfish sin.
0: Well, let me say it like this.
1: Okay.
0: When I wake up every morning, I look to do good.
1: Mm-hmm.
0: Does it always work out like that? Probably not.
1: Mm-hmm.
0: Sometimes I may say something and it may be a little harsh.
1: Mm-hmm.
0: Yes, but sometimes. I do look to do good.
1: Mm-hmm.
0: You know, I don't think anybody wakes up and says, oh, you know, I'm going to go sin today.
1: Not a believer.
0: Yeah, not a believer. Mm-hmm. But for, you know, it's like, but even in our lives, we mm-hmm. look to do good.
1: Mm-hmm. Before, I think so. Yeah, I believe so. Yeah. I believe so. Okay. Now, God responds to genuine repentance with mercy. Let's read on. Through the prophet Nathan, God confronted David's sin directly. David repented and received mercy. Yet he still faced consequences of his action. This reveals that God's justice is righteous. His mercy is real. And his forgiveness does not ignore the seriousness of sin. Sin is big with God.
0: And it goes back to, you know, the consequences.
1: Mm-hmm. His holiness. This is what we're doing is going over his character, who he is. God is holy. God's holiness is unmatched. It indicating the complete purity and separation from sin. In 1 Samuel chapter 2, verse 2 declares, there is no one holy like the Lord. There is no one beside you. There's no rock like our God. This holiness assures us that God is free from evil or impurity. So God can't do evil.
0: No.
1: There's nothing evil in him, miracle. Regardless of what we go through, there's nothing evil in God.
0: And because of his holiness, sometimes we don't understand his justice.
1: Correct.
0: You know, because mm-hmm. he's not a man. You know?
1: He's not.
0: And his standard, his word never changes.
1: Amen.
0: And so we're the ones that have to live up to the standard of the word.
1: Amen. I agree. In the book of Isaiah chapter 6, verse 3, it says this, and one called to another and said, holy, holy, holy is the Lord of hosts. The whole earth is full of his glory. Go to Revelation chapter 4, verse 8. It says this here, and the four living creatures, each of them with six wings, are full of eyes all around and within. And day and night, they never cease to say, holy, holy, holy, the Lord God Almighty, who was and is to come. Our God is holy.
0: You know, one day, mm-hmm. you know, we're all in heaven, mm-hmm. you know, I just, you know, I think about the experience, mm-hmm. what that would be like, mm-hmm. what that would feel like,
1: mm-hmm.
0: you know, it just, it's going to be so majestic and beautiful,
1: mm-hmm.
0: you know, and all we want to do is to see how holy he is,
1: mm-hmm.
0: to be, you know, and to just be in, you know, just to be in his glory. We're all going to be in awe.
1: Amen.
0: You know, and I always tell you, I don't care if I'm tending flowers in heaven. As long as I make it, I'm there.
1: Amen. And this is the way, in this relationship that I'm talking about,

0: don't want to. Although you and I still do, we still sin. But let me tell you, you don't want to. It's nothing that you practice, because you know that your Father is holy. And then when we pray, just like we just got through praying for Angela, I believe with all my heart that my Father heard me, because I don't believe I've sinned against him. And if I have, I've asked him for forgiveness. And if I have, the Holy Spirit will convict me of my sin, and therefore I will repent. If I have to go to my wife, my children, my grandchildren and say, hey, I'm sorry, I messed up, I shouldn't have said this or that, then that's what I do. But that's the Holy Spirit that's within me that is convicting me of my sin. If I tell you that I don't sin, I make God a liar, and he is not a liar. As long as we are in this flesh, as long as we are here and we have this old nature that dwells, that wars on the inside, as long as it's there, there's a propensity for us to sin. Do we have to? No. Do we? Yes.
1: But he knows that, you know, that we're going to fall short.
0: Yes.
1: And, you know, but that's what forgiveness is. And that's what confession is.
0: Confession. But Miracle, you know what? That's what he died for. I was saying.
1: For the whole entire world.
0: Yes, indeed.
1: Yes, not just for Christians.
0: No, no, that's why the whole entire world, correct. Now, to define this word, holy, it denotes an absolute moral separation from all that is sinful, impure, or ordinary. Holiness ascribes to God, emphasizing three closely related aspects. We're going to talk about his moral purity, his transcendence and otherness, and we're going to talk about his sacredness and worthiness of worship. We're going to touch on those right now. Okay. In my notes, we talk about moral purity. God's holiness refers to perfect moral purity and righteousness. It means God is entirely without sin. Imperfection or ethical compromise. I can read that again. It means God is entirely without sin, imperfections, or ethical compromise. That's what you were just talking about. Every attribute and action of God is consistent with justice, truth, and moral excellence. Human attempts at holiness fall short. That's what you were talking about also. It falls short. But God's holiness is complete and unchanging. This is our Father's character. He's holy. It transcends and otherness. Holiness communicates God's transcendence, his utter otherness, and distinctness from creation. That's us. God is set apart from the created order. He exists beyond the limitations, dependencies, and corruptions that characterize created beings. That's us. That's us, Miracle. That's you. But still, he's telling you about himself. This is who he is. And he transcends all other. This separation highlights both reverence and awe. God is exalted above all that is common, ordinary, or profane. Sacredness and worthy of worship. Because God is holy, he alone is supremely sacred and worthy of worship, honor, and devotion. Holiness marks God as the focal point of religious reverence, calling creatures to respond in obedience and praise and humility. Scripture holiness is a central divine attribute, underlining God's absolute uniqueness and more perfection. Miracle, this is what I have in my notes. The biblical, in biblical terms, God of holiness, God also serves as a model and call for human holiness. Believers are urged to be holy because God is holy, indicating that God's character shapes his character shapes moral and spiritual vocation. Because God is holy, sinners are invited into restoration through his divine grace, not by matching divine perfection on their own. That's who he is. This is our Father. He's worthy of our worship. He transcends all others. He's morally pure. That's our Father. And what he wants from you and I is to be like him. And he's done everything. He sent his son here. That's love, Miracle. That's love, ladies and gentlemen. That's love. And he died for you and I. There's a term that we use when I played football. The coach would say before the game, before we play the game, he said, leave it all out on the field. And that's what I'm going to do. Because he did it for me. I'm going to leave it all out on the field. I'm going to give him all that I have. Because he gave all that he have, that he had. Gave it for you and I. Because he's holy. And he's righteous. He wanted to redeem us back. And he did. By the blood of Jesus Christ. Now in summary. When applied to God holiness. To God. Holy describes his perfect. Moral purity. His separation from all that is sinful or common, and his supreme worthiness of worship. It also reveals how believers should respond with reverence, obedience, and a life shaped by his character. Last, but it's not least, his goodness, Miracle. And we've talked about his love. We've talked about his mercy, his justice, his holiness. And now we're going to talk about his goodness. Okay. Now, what does that word mean? That word means that he is perfectly righteous, kind, generous, faithful, beneficial in all that he is and does. His nature is morally pure. His intentions are always right. And his actions always flow from love, wisdom, mercy, and truth. There was a time in my life, ladies and gentlemen, that I didn't think that God was good. I'm a believer. I'm in the church. I'm lifting up my hands. I'm praising our God. Again, I'm telling you, we're teaching classes. We, you know, Miracle, my wife and I, we oversee the marriage ministry. We're doing it all. But yet, I'm without a job. No one's hiring. And I'm having having a rough time because I'm not used to being at home. Now, I know this may be trivial to some of you guys and ladies that are incarcerated, but this God was dealing with me in this way because, see, you can sit back and you can preach a good sermon. You can say that God is good all the time, and all the time God is good. But when you're in the storm, is he still good? Well, at this particular time, and I didn't voice it to my wife, I didn't voice it to my friend, but inside I was questioning my father. Was he good to me? Now, he may be good, but is he good to me? I had an opportunity, a young man, Steve Royston, called me and asked me to go to a men's retreat. And I told him I didn't have the money to go because I wasn't working. But they sponsored me. And I went. Didn't have to pay for anything, food. They blessed us with food, and all I had to bring was myself. So I got there and I was listening to, we were in worship. And this gentleman, Chris Tomlin, he wasn't there, but the worship leader was singing Good Father. Good, Good Father. And I was worshiping and, I was lifting up my hands and I was worshiping him. And he spoke to me. He said, "You don't believe I'm good to you." That's what he told me. And I told him, I said, "No, I don't." I said, "I don't believe you're good because I'm not working. I'm not providing for my family." Now, mind you, I got all the credentials to do what I do in my profession, but I wasn't working. And I told him that I didn't think he was good to me. And it broke me because he started showing me through other men's life that he's very good to me. See, I had that sin in me. Now, nobody knew. My wife didn't know. Nobody knew, just me and my father. This, again, this is personal. And he revealed that because he loves me and he wanted me to get that poison out of me, that I didn't trust him. Once that was done, not a week later, I started working. Mind you, I had been off for almost a year. So when I look at this here and I look at the goodness of my father, and it means he's perfectly righteous at that time, I didn't think so. I thought I was doing everything right, but this right here took the wind out of my sail. Because I wasn't working.
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1: Hey, I'm Keith Stevens, and so glad you're listening. If you've helped others who are less fortunate, you know the blessing. Chalene Bryan started SkipOne.org with a simple concept in mind. Skip something small that you don't really need, then give the money to someone else.
2: If everyone took one homeless person, just one, and gave them the leg up of a lifetime, what would that look like? It is much better to give than receive. It's so contagious. And so we have socks in our car. Homeless people never can change their socks. They're homeless. So they don't have laundry. So whenever we give them a pair of socks, I just keep a bunch of socks in my car. My daughter rolls the back window down. She's like, merge over, Mom. I see one. And she throws them. She throws them socks. It's so fun, right? It's just, it's changed everything. And I'll tell you what else it does. Whenever I'm in a funk or I'm having a bad day, the moment I go pass out socks, my whole demeanor, my countenance, everything changes because I take the focus off myself. Even sometimes when my kids are having a bad day, I pick them up for school. Brooke goes, Mom, I think we need to go do a sock run.

society has to have its quorum of clear thinkers. And Christians who give their problems to God, these worldwide problems to God, they're sleeping better at night. They're thinking clearly. They're not overreacting. They're not panicking. And so we then become that salt and that light in society that says, yeah, things are bad, but God is still good. Just don't give up. Just don't do crazy things. How can we solve this problem? How can we work it through?

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4: 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Looking down at situations, looking down and disgruntled, looking down at the things you're going through?

0: the faith. I'm Donna Cruz, and if you've ever ridden a bike, you know where your eyes go, the bike tends to go. Tim Story says that's true with so many areas of life. He's a successful comeback coach and the pastor of the Congregation Church in Yorba Linda, California. You can get to know him better at timstory.com and find more inspiration from him at keepthefaith.com.
1: The other day on television, I was watching as it showed a person who was texting, looking down, and ran right into a fountain and fell in. How much time have you been spending this last week looking down at situations, looking down, disgruntled?

Compare leads to despair, because when you look at the highlight reel of everybody else's lives on Pinterest or Instagram or whatever it is, you can't believe for a second that that's her whole life. And so I think that's where most people think happy is superficial, because most of us fake happy. But to be absolutely content and fulfilled in who God is and how much he loves us, that's not heightened positive emotion. That is the firm belief that God is good even when life is hard.

0: keep the faith.
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0: 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Our Senator Ted Cruz and Representative Pat Fallon are standing up for radio listeners like us by supporting legislation to keep AM radio in cars. 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Our Senator Ted Cruz and Representative Monica De La Cruz are standing up for radio listeners like us by supporting legislation to keep AM radio in cars. 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
7: In 1862, Abraham Lincoln signed the Morrill Act, helping states create colleges focused on agriculture, mechanics, science, and practical education. The principle was not centralized control, it was opportunity. Lincoln's Morrill Act reminds us that America can support education without surrendering education to Washington. Why did it matter? Because a free nation needs citizens equipped to work, build, steward, and govern themselves. Scripture gives work a sacred weight. In Genesis, God placed man in the garden to work it and to keep it. Proverbs honors the one who works his land. Paul warns against idleness and calls believers to earn their bread. Why does that still matter today? Because education should form capable people under God, not dependent subjects under bureaucracy.
8: Welcome back to school, everyone. This is Vice Principal Smith here to go over the school zone rules. Now, parents, let's remember to stop and yield for people walking in crosswalks, obey school zone speed limits, watch for kids who may dart into the street, and please put your phone away. And again, please don't honk at me in the carpool line. We're all trying our best out here. Thank you.
9: Today is Monday, July 27th. Sunrise in Amarillo this morning, 6:52. Our lowest temperature this morning is expected to be in the low to mid 70s. High temperature today forecast to be about 108. Tomorrow, high temperature 105. On Wednesday, 100 to 105, and on Thursday, another day of temperatures at 105.
10: 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Keep wearing a smile.

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Yes, I do. 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

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The Lord shall cause thine enemies that rise up against thee to be smitten before thy face. They shall come out against thee one way and flee before thee seven ways.

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1: Today is Monday, July 27th. Sunrise in Amarillo this morning, 6:52. Our lowest temperature this morning is expected to be in the low to mid 70s. High temperature today forecast to be about 108. Tomorrow, high temperature 105. On Wednesday, 100 to 105, and on Thursday, another day of temperatures at 105.

17:2. It would be better for him if a millstone were hung around his neck and he were thrown into the sea than that he should offend one of these little ones.

34:4, New King James. 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

Today is Monday, July 27th. Sunrise in Amarillo this morning, 6:52. Our lowest temperature this morning is expected to be in the low to mid 70s. High temperature today forecast to be about 108. Tomorrow, high temperature 105. On Wednesday, 100 to 105, and on Thursday, another day of temperatures at 105. 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

Colossians 1:10, New King James, that you may walk worthy of the Lord, fully pleasing to Him, being fruitful in every good work and increasing in the knowledge.

Psalms 46:10. Be still and know that I am God. I will be exalted among the heathen. I will be exalted in the earth.

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1: Today is Monday, July 27th. Sunrise in Amarillo this morning, 6:52. Our lowest temperature this morning is expected to be in the low to mid 70s. High temperature today forecast to be about 108. Tomorrow, high temperature 105. On Wednesday, 100 to 105, and on Thursday, another day of temperatures at 105.

Jeremiah 33:3. Call unto me, and I will answer thee, and show thee great and mighty things which thou knowest not.

Matthew 10:1, New King James. And when he had called his 12 disciples to him, he gave them power over unclean spirits to cast them out and to heal all kinds of sickness and all kinds of disease.

0: 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Sunrise in Amarillo this morning, 6:52. Our lowest temperature this morning is expected to be in the low to mid 70s. High temperature today forecast to be about 108. Tomorrow, high temperature 105. On Wednesday, 100 to 105. And on Thursday, another day of temperatures at 105. 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
5: Yeah, it does.
2: Today we're spending time at Bill's Bounce Bonanza. Where we find Kevy nailing the double flip.
5: There you go.
2: Tori, well, she's doing the 20-foot sky-high twist. Swanny's doing double back.
4: Going high, baby.
2: Bounce. And Gordy, he's at the snack bar, of course.
6: Of course he is.
2: And William has mastered his setting half twist bounce on this international.
5: Be encouraged, Day. Don't let defeat get in your way. Just be encouraged every day.
6: He has a dodgeball in one hand. Is he good at dodgeball?
7: Oh, no.
6: Okay. But he was named the Dip, Dodge, and Dive player of the year.
2: He is Bill. I can dip and I can dive. And believe me, that's no jive.
5: Oh, wow.
2: Gaither.
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2: Vocal band, Collingsworth Family, the Browners, Martins, William. 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
6: Kelly back kicking us off with one more river to cross.

Homecoming Yang, one more river to cross. You know, I wouldn't give you a dime for a theology that did not have a transformational element in it. And I love this song for that reason. If you got pain, he's a pain taker. If you lost your way, he's a way maker. If you need freedom and saving, he's a prison shaken savior. If you got chains, my brother, he's a chain breaker. Listen.

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1: Yes.
0: Are you kidding me?
1: A thoughtless award, Gordy. The happy hobos of Halifax at their hoedown in Harrison.
2: We've made it all the way up to Canada.
1: They hopped the heavy haul hot box from Hannibal to Houston. No, and happily handed the word of the day their hokey jokey award. Oh, they said,
2: what do
1: we
2: they know?
1: Find their words hokey and most are a jokey.
2: Oh.
1: So here's the word of the day, musitation.
3: Wait.
1: Musitation.
4: Musitation over here, yeah.
0: Okay.
4: Take you back to 1812, folks. Wonderful lady. That's right, named Rebecca Moose. She accidentally stumbled on a new method of transporting cargo and people by railway. Yes, Tori. Not by steam power, though. Not by coal. Not by petroleum. Not by natural gas. But musitation involves a locomotive engine powered simply by hot air. Yes, very popular in the music business and also in politics. Hot air non-combustible transport has even been noted in songs like "Come on, Becky, do the musitation with me."
1: I love that song.
5: You good, Kevin?
3: What
5: you're
3: it
5: good.
3: Really means is mumbling or muttering, as if Jack moves his lips when talking but makes very little sound because he's full of musitation.
4: I take you back to our legend.
6: you know what? I thought sooner or later you were going to get the sinuses, but you never
4: got. No, I didn't.
6: Here are the tallies. Just singing a simple song called Joy. J-O-Y.

0: The Booth Brothers are on their way to the microphone. They're kind of slowly making their way.
1: I just see one of them.
2: Walking.
0: Now I see two. And yes, there's the third one. The Booth Brothers are coming right up to our microphone.
2: Anytime
0: right
2: now.
0: Anytime.

0: 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That was the Booth Brothers on this special encouragement edition of Homecoming Radio.
1: Well, now it ain't easy, but never carry a grudge. Never take a vengeance, but love your neighbor as yourself. Leviticus 19:18.
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2: We did this song down in New Orleans. We thought we were going to be in New Orleans. We got to do a Saints song.
4: Absolutely.
5: And,
4: Dixieland feel to it.
2: A little Dixieland to it. And old Jake was in his very, very best form that night. And great. We did it. But the Saints go marching in. And the Dixieland band was present right on marching down the aisle.
4: All right.

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1: And with some holy humor, here's the Swan.
2: Now, you just can't beat a little humor. And you don't. It's not hard to find it when you just go to church.
3: True.
2: One morning, this old deacon, he came up to me. He said, Pastor, he said, will you please pray for my biopsy? Well, you know how we preachers are. We get a little, you know, shook a little bit. And next thing I know, instead of saying that biopsy, let's pray for Deacon's upcoming altar.

0: Boy, these moments, I think, have helped spruce up our program when we have Glory to come in and tell about a song.
1: I've always been interested in this story in the Bible where the man was blind, and the skeptics said, you know, what made you blind? Was it your sin or your parents' sin? You know, what made you blind? And he couldn't answer that. He couldn't answer the question. Jesus didn't ask the question. He just healed him. And when the man went back to the temple, people were asking him all these questions about, okay, why did Jesus do this? And, you know, what was the background here? In frustration, he said, I don't know. I don't know if this man is good or bad. I only know I once was blind and now I see. Bill and I had talked a lot about that. The best proof is just to see the result, to see what God does with a life, to see what is the outcome of our intersection with this redeeming Christ. And so this song came from basically that story and then the present day reality that, you know, we can discuss and argue over theological questions and nitpick all the ways to come at the gospel. But the truth is, there is no better argument than a changed life. When somebody can say, I once was blind or wicked or sad or broken, and then you can see the process of healing in our lives and our souls and our hearts, there is no greater argument. And I really agree with the man. Don't ask me. Don't ask me if, you know, this man is good or bad. We now know that the greatest test tube to test a life is the results of how you live your life.
2: Explain to you how one could start again, how hardened hearts could soften like a child. And don't ask me how to reason out the mysteries of life, or how to face its problems with a smile. Listen.

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0: Bill, I don't know how many times we've listened to you tell stories about being an old farm hand milking the cows, listening to the old barn radio.
1: Oh, dear. And
0: yeah, I know. But I've always wondered, why is the yolk of the egg from the chicken yellow?
2: Huh.
0: I figured you'd probably know
1: I've never wondered that, Gordon.
3: Not even
0: I've
3: once.
0: Wondered it time and time again.
4: You know what? You got too much time on your hands.
3: There's his answer.
4: Somebody told me this. I didn't know it. The pigment in the food that the chicken eats makes it yellow.
1: That's right, I think.
3: Wow.
1: How about that?

0: Guys, it's toy time. Think outside yourself and...
1: Take whatever you have and give it away.
2: Jason and his two friends were in Washington, D.C. for the presidential inauguration. Well, they stopped to eat at a restaurant, and it was decorated inside with a lot of African-American artwork, which was just incredible. And it had a theme that was promoting social justice. Well, they struck up a friendly conversation with their young waitress, and they continued to converse with her as they ate their lunch. Eventually, they got their bill for $72, because, you know, Washington, D.C., and they both decided to do something special for the waitress. They added a tip for $450. That's right, $450. But they also left this message. They said, "We both come from very different cultures, but if everyone would share their smile and kindness like you have with us, our country would come together as one. We'd be one people, not divided by race, creed, or color, but together as Americans. So thanks for your smile. God bless." That's two guys who decided to give it away.

0: can't tell you how much I really do believe that. I hear the thing that our strength is in our diversity, and I believe that. I believe that's 50% true, but the other part of our strength is when our diversity comes together and we become one. And I'm hoping and praying for that day. It's a great country. At least we've tried it. We don't always get it right, but God bless us. We've tried it, and may we keep on trying it.
1: Yeah.
0: Good story.
1: Yeah.
0: It's a good day. The Browders.

0: I'm Brian Lester of the Lesters, and you're listening to the best of the best in gospel music right here on Bill Gaither's Homecoming Radio. Keep listening, folks.
1: Thanks, Brian. A fifth grade boy invited his best friends and two other kids to his party. When he called their parents to ask if they could come, both began to cry. You see, neither of the two other kids had ever been invited to a birthday party before, because one had Down syndrome, the other was blind. The birthday boy's courage gives me hope.
2: Here are the cathedrals. This old house.
3: This old house once knew my children. This old house once knew my wife. This old house was a home and comfort as we fought the storms of life. This old house once rang with laughter. This old house heard many shouts. Now she trembles in the darkness when the night wind walks about. Ain't I gonna leave this house no longer? Ain't I gonna

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0: 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This one says, love the show. Hear you every morning on my way to work, and it starts my day off right. Thanks, Wade.
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2: Welcome to the Concepts of Faith broadcast. I am Charles Capps, and we have a special guest with us today on the broadcast, and maybe for several broadcasts, we'll be talking about quantum faith. Now, I know what you're thinking about. What in the world is quantum faith? Well, you know, the Apostle Paul in Romans 8 chapter says in verse 2, "For the law of the Spirit of life in Christ Jesus has made me free from the law of sin and death." There's a law he's talking about here. We have the law of gravity. We have the law of physics and all of these things. But Paul says in the 8th chapter of Romans, "The carnal mind is enmity against God, not subject to the law of God, neither indeed can be." In other words, you can't believe with your head what you can believe with your heart. But if you get a hold of the law of faith, it works, and it works well because it's a law of God. We're going to be talking about quantum faith. My daughter Annette has authored the book Quantum Faith, and how in the world did you get started on quantum faith, quantum mechanics? It's bizarre, some of the things.
3: Actually, it is very bizarre, even to the physicists who study the area of quantum mechanics, because things don't operate in the micro realm, in the quantum area like they do in classical physics, like the law of gravity. I mean, in the law of gravity in classical physics, every time you jump off of a second story building, you go down, not up. You know, and you expect that, you know that. Doesn't matter whether you jump, whether you drop a ball, what happens. That happens every time. But when I started getting interested in the area of quantum mechanics or quantum physics, I kind of did it just because it was a little fascinating to me. But as I began to read and study, I realized that, you know, that sounds exactly like what my dad has always taught and what the Bible says. All of a sudden, the things that Jesus said and the things that are even in the Old Testament began to make sense because they operate outside the laws of classical physics, like the axe head that floated. That's not normal. Okay. But there is some law that enabled that axe head to float that superseded the known laws of physics. And if you get into the fact that Jesus walked on water, well, I don't know anybody that can walk on water and not sink, because a classical law of physics says that a 180-pound man is dense and he goes through the water. But Jesus knew something that enabled him to walk on water, to walk through walls, and to heal the sick and do all manner of things that classical physics say is impossible. So it just began to amaze me that actually encoded in the Bible, we see examples of quantum physics and how that works, especially when it comes to the law of faith and how faith operates.
2: That's interesting because, you know, when Peter walked on the water, he did walk on the water, but he began to observe the wind and the waves, and fearing, he began to sink. In other words, the faith was there, the ability was there to do that, but something that had nothing to do with what he was doing caused him to sink. I mean, he should have been thinking about it this way. I guess the only time you can walk on water is when a storm's on. Because Jesus was walking on the waves and there was a storm. But, you know, nobody can walk on a swimming pool even if there is a storm on. So there was a different law that he caught a hold of for an instant, but fear caused it to diminish to the point that he sank.
3: That's right. And the interesting thing about quantum physics, and those of you who are really freaking out saying, "I can't possibly understand this," you can. If you can understand some of the Bible teaching, you can understand what I'm about to say. And that is the thing that physicists have determined is when they began to look at, if you've seen a drawing of an atom with all the little orbits of the electrons around the nucleus, and there's a little dot there that looks like a particle, these physicists began to study the particles. But then they determined that, well, you know, they don't really act like particles sometimes. So they came up with what they call wave-particle duality. And what that means is that, listen very carefully, that actually the particle there exists in a wave state, which means that that electron, that little particle, is not right there until they look at it. That means it exists everywhere at once, in a realm of all possibilities. Does that sound familiar? All things are possible, only believe. So that electron in its wave state is everywhere at once like a cloud. But once the observer or the physicist looks at that to measure it, it either collapses and becomes a particle, or it only has one location. So now what that means to me about faith is that we have an effect on everything around us, including the waves, including the water, including everything we believe, everything we observe and look at, we affect by our belief or our faith. And so Peter, when he believed he could walk on the water, he looked at that, he saw the possibility, he entered into it. But then fear, which is a lower force, brought him back into the classical laws of physics, and he began to sink.
2: You know, I said something to the Lord about that one time. I said, now, Lord, why did you call Peter out of the boat when he didn't have water walking faith? And he said, I didn't do it. And I said, but Lord, I know you did. He said, turn to it and read it. Boy, I turned to it and I read it. And Peter said, Lord, if it be you, bid me come. He said, what was I going to say? No, Peter, it's not me.
3: He had to.
2: He said, if I hadn't said come, I'd been lying. This is what the Lord told me. He said, Peter painted himself in the corner, and there's nothing else I could do but say, come. Now, there was enough anointing and faith in that one word, come, from the Lord Jesus, till a man could walk on the water. But then he began to observe circumstances, situations, and things that had nothing to do with what he was doing. And fearing, he began to sink. And that shows you that fear will take your faith away.
3: That's right.
2: And it doesn't happen all at once sometimes, but fearing, he began to sink. Have you ever seen anybody step in a swimming pool and begin to sink?
3: No,
2: no,
3: they sank.
2: They step in there, they go chug, they're gone.
3: That's right.
2: So the point was that there was enough power of faith which gives substance to things hoped for. He hoped to walk to Jesus, and it was giving substance to it until he let it slip from him.
3: That's right. Absolutely. What he believed took him that far on the water. He observed it. Now, the interesting thing about it is, did Peter look at that water and say, I can do that? And by his looking at it and his belief, he actually changed the substance or the solidification of the water and enabled him to walk on it. How did that work? We really don't know exactly how it worked. But what we do know from quantum physics is every time something is observed, it responds to the observer. And we might say it responds to us. And I know for years you have taught that we can change things with our words, that words and faith affect things. Now, this table looks solid. It absolutely looks solid. It is a thing. It looks solid. But when you get down to the quantum level of it, there are atoms, there are electrons going around the atoms. There is movement in this table, in the actual makeup of the table. That means that it can change forms. If it was burned, it would become energy. Matter becomes energy. But the Bible tells us that we can affect matter, because Mark 11:23 says, for verily I say unto you, that whosoever shall say unto this mountain, be thou removed, and be thou cast into the sea, and shall not doubt in his heart, but shall believe. Remember, Jesus said, all things are possible to him that believeth, but shall believe that those things which he saith shall come to pass, he shall have whatsoever he saith. Now, he said that if you say to this mountain, which is an object, be removed and be cast in the sea, and you believe and doubt not in your heart, that whatever you say, if you believe it, it will come to pass. Now, it may not happen instantly, But it will happen because our words and our faith affect things down to the microscopic level, down to every part of the atomic structure. That's why things will respond to faith.
2: Yeah. And Jesus proved that in every situation. The problem is so many times that people read and find out what Jesus said, but up here, they can't wrap their mind around it. That's why Paul said the carnal mind's enmity against God, not subject to the law of God. The law of God he's referring to is the law of faith, which, like you say, it fits right in with quantum physics, quantum mechanics, and things where it doesn't function as it does in the natural realm. Mm-hmm. So that's why Paul said faith works in the heart, won't work in the head. Mm-hmm. And sometimes I say the reason faith won't work in the head, there's no substance up there. The substance is in the heart.
3: True on many levels sometimes. That's right, because intellectual knowledge or intellectual belief, you know, you can have an intellectual belief, has no force or power to it. But the belief in the heart is what brings about change in the things around you. And if we want to bring it down just to everyday living, then you know as well as I do, and so does everyone else out there, that if you go somewhere and you expect good things to happen to you, you create something around you that we would call an energy or a force of faith or belief. It is something that is just around you, and when you go, you're a magnet to good things. But when you are depressed, down and out, you speak words of doubt, fear, and unbelief, then you create another force around you. And that force attracts the negative things to you. So, you know, getting away from just talking about matter and things, we actually do produce energy of faith, an actual energy of faith that draws the things to us that we speak.
2: Yeah, the scripture talks about the blessings of God will overtake you. And that's in the Old Testament, under the blessings of the law. Mm-hmm. You know, we're redeemed from the curse, but we're not redeemed from the blessing.
3: But it comes to you in many different ways. If you believe you're going to be successful and prosperous in life, then it's like fishing. You're throwing it out there, whether you realize it or not, by the words you speak, by what you believe, what you say. If you believe that you're going to live in health, then you're throwing it out there with your words, with your beliefs, and what you're saying. It works. It works. Even if you don't believe it works, it works.
2: Well, why don't you make the offer here? And
3: well, we're going to offer the book. It's a little 32-page mini book called Quantum Faith. 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
2: 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Until tomorrow, this Charles Capps reminding you the enemy is defeated, God is exalted, and yes, Jesus is coming soon.
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0: John Osteen is next. He was one of our favorites in years gone by. I'm talking about Diana and I, when we'd get to hear Brother Osteen in a meeting we went to somewhere, that was always a huge blessing. Well, we have some recordings of Brother Osteen, and we're happy to share those with you on the radio. These are not available for purchase from us. We miss Brother Osteen and getting to hear him these days, but thank God for recordings so we can still hear some great preaching from Brother John Osteen. Here he is next for the next several minutes.
4: In your church, now we don't go to church much, but I understand in your church you pray for sick people. Like it was the most amazing thing in the world. Could it be? His voice seemed to say that Jesus is still alive and still healing the sick. We're sick. We're in trouble. And we heard, can it be true that there's a church that will pray for us? Oh, thank God. We were glad to tell him. Yes, thank God. Oh, thank God we do pray for the sick. You know, a lot of denominational people say, I wish I could have been here when Jesus was alive. Oh, I'm telling you, I am here when he's alive. He's still alive. Glory be to God, he's alive. And he is the same yesterday, today, and forever. Oh, I tell you, Jesus wants the churches to have compassion. Oh, I thank God for Dodie's ministry. Thank God. Oh, God brought her out of that sickness. I never will forget. Oh, when we brought her home, that doctor got me in that little room and said, she's going to be dead, Pastor, in a few weeks. In a few weeks, not months. He said to me, not months. He said, Brother Osteen, we heard you tell this. I don't care. I want to hear it again myself. I'm telling you, I don't get tired of talking about the miracles of God. Oh, I tell you, he said it won't be months, it'll be weeks, you'll be gone. Make up your mind. I looked at him and I said, Doctor, we believe in miracles. He looked at me and shot back, you'll have to have one. I looked at him and shot back, we're going to get one. Because our God is a miracle worker. Thank God our eyes were open to healing and deliverance. The Bible says, my people are destroyed for lack of knowledge. Thank God we knew. We presented ourselves to God and God healed Dodie. And thank God after 15 years, there's not a sign of cancer in her body. Thank God. Thank God. Thank God. Glory be to God. You know, this church started out of a miracle. I had no revelation of healing power. I had no revelation. I'm a dropout of high school, but I'm quick to say when I got saved, I went back to high school and finished. And I didn't quit going to school until I went through college and seminary and got my degrees and so forth and so on. But I had to unlearn most of what I learned in college and seminary. Because they taught me the day of miracles was over. There never was a day of miracles. There's a God of miracles. And he's alive today. And we had to unlearn all of those things, you see. And I didn't have a revelation of healing. But God is so good. Pastor of Hibbard Memorial Baptist Church, right down the street, minding my own business. God awakened me to the fact that he still healed today. Now you can imagine the impact that would make on a Baptist man. I did not believe that God did any kind of healing today. And yet I was suddenly awakened. God is so good. Because he knew I was going to need it. I was awakened. I was so excited. I got some books about healing and passed them out in the Hibbard Memorial Baptist Church. I was so excited. I began to preach that Jesus could heal today. Now, I hadn't seen anybody heal, but I was preaching he could heal. You see, I did not know that Lisa, where'd Lisa go? Here she is right here. Lisa would be born in 1958. That was way back there in 1958. And she would be born with brain damage. I didn't know I was going to have faith. God is so good. He awakened me before I even knew I was going to have it. And that doctor said, Lisa will never be normal. She didn't have any muscle tone. She didn't have any sucking reflexes. She couldn't lift her head. She couldn't crawl. She was absolutely had a future that had no hope whatsoever. But thank God I had received a revelation from God that God was still Jehovah Rapha, the Lord our healer, and Jehovah Jireh, the Lord our provider. I found out He is El Shaddai, the God who is more than enough. Hallelujah. And so when she came on the scene, Dodie and I began to pray, and God healed her body. Stand up, Lisa. She's well healed. Thank God she's in the ministry today. Thank God. Give the Lord a hand clap. It'll do good. But you see, God wanted this church to be a church where healing was incorporated. And so as a result of that healing, we began to pray more and more for sick people. And the more I preached on it, the madder they got. You say, well, you mean they don't like preaching on healing in Baptist church? It's just like having a Jericho march in the Vatican. I mean, they don't go for that. And so they put me on trial for heresy. Had an actual church trial. I was there, I know. They put me on trial for heresy. My crime was not running away with the money, not immorality. It was not some heinous crime. My crime was praying for the sick like Jesus and casting out devils. That was my crime. Well, thank God, they voted 82% to keep me because they love me and Dodie, but they heckled us so much from the audience, and we finally just left and started Lakewood Baptist Church. And a storm came through and blew the name Baptist off of it. And we took that as a divine revelation. And it's always been known now as Lakewood Church. But I thank God, God let us have a church where suffering, sighing, crying, dying, demon-possessed, darkened humanity can find help. If you don't pray for the sick, people won't come. But let me tell you something. If people hear that you pray for sick, suffering humanity, they will come. I said, they will come. They will come. You know, over there in the Bible, Jesus cleansed the temple. You know, they didn't believe in healing back there. They had lost the revelation of God. They had lost it so much that at the pool of Bethesda in John chapter 5, it says there lay a great multitude of sick people, and all the priests and all the preachers of that day didn't believe in healing. They'd lost the revelation of healing. And God said, I want them well. I want them to be healed so much, I'll send an angel down there and stir the waters, and whoever gets in it first will be healed, so I can keep the healing message alive. God wants the world to know that He is Jehovah Rapha, the Lord our healer. And so God did that. But Jesus, one day Jesus came into the temple, and the Bible says he cleansed the temple. He took a cord and drove them out. And He said, my Father's house shall be called a house of prayer. And you made it a den of thieves. And as soon as He cleansed the temple, here's what the Bible says. When He cleansed the temple, then the blind and the lame came to Him to be healed. Oh, I tell you, folks, we need to cleanse our temple. We need to get rid of our unbelief and our starchy attitudes, you know. And we need to hang loose and travel light and cast out devils. I mean, on Sunday morning, whenever it is. Listen, we put praying for the sick people right smack in the middle of the service. We don't put it at the first or at the end. We put it right in the middle. And we have 200 prayer partners standing here with Dodie, and they stream down these aisles. They know if they come to Lakewood, somebody is going to pray for them. Thank God He gives us miracles. I remember, I don't know the name of this person, but she came back and told us this story. We didn't even know it was happening. You never know what's going to happen. They come from South America. They come from Europe. They come from everywhere into this great medical center. And then they get passage to come out here, you know, to be prayed for. Oh, I tell you, they hear that God heals. Well, we heard this story. This woman was from El Paso. She had a brain tumor, a malignant brain tumor. And she was going to be operated on Thursday. And she asked the doctors, the brain surgeons, if she could come, have a pass to come to Lakewood Church to be prayed for. And they let her out. Why would she come here? The news is out. We believe that God is alive. And she came here. We didn't even know she was here. She came down the aisle. One of our ladies prayed for her. She went back. We didn't know about this till later. She went back. The next morning, they put her on that stretcher, taking her out to be operated on. And she said to the brain surgeon, would you run another test on my head? They said, why? We know what's in there. We're going to operate on you. She said, well, just do it for my sake. And so they put her back in under the machines and they took some more pictures, and they waited and they waited and they waited and they waited and they waited, and finally those two brain surgeons came out and stood beside her on that bed and looked down at her, and she said, what's wrong? They said, we don't know. We got pictures of a brain tumor, and now we got pictures there's no brain tumor. It's all gone. It's all gone. And she started to go home, but she said, no, it's wrong. I need to go back Sunday morning and tell Lakewood Church that Jesus healed me. And she came back here and told us that story. Well, your church, listen, folks, there are people in your town that will never darken your door until you learn to pray for sick, suffering, or needy people. It doesn't just have to be physically sick, mentally sick, sick in their families, sick in their marriages. They need somebody to hug them. They need somebody to touch them. They need somebody to scream at them like Dodi does and chase the devil off. I'll tell you, if the devil didn't run from Jesus' name, the devil would run from Dodie's voice, because I'm telling you, she gets high on her horse after the devil. I'm telling you, we cast out devils right here on Sunday morning. You say, well, you'll lose your crowd. Well, we're not losing it. It looks like it's gaining. Hallelujah. So you need to major on what Jesus majored on. Now, you know, when I started preaching on healing over here, many of you have heard these stories, but I like to hear them again. I really was preaching on healing in that Baptist church, but I never prayed for anybody to be healed. And so there was a woman came to me, and she said, I've lost my voice. She said, would you pray for me? Right in front of the church. Like, just scared me to death. I didn't know she was going to do that. And so I took her out of the main sanctuary in that old building down there, and I took her way up in another building in my office, way away from everybody. And I laid my hands on her, anointed her with oil, and to my utter amazement, God healed her.
0: It's all the time we've got for today's presentation. I will have more from Brother Osteen next time. Glad you were listening. It's always a joy to hear from you. And we're glad when you let us know that you are particularly blessed by the preaching of John Osteen.

0: July 27th. Sunrise in Amarillo this morning, 6:52. Our lowest temperature this morning is expected to be in the low to mid 70s. High temperature today forecast to be about 108. Tomorrow, high temperature 105. On Wednesday, 100 to 105. And on Thursday, another day of temperatures at 105.
1: 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Keep pouring down righteousness.
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5: President Donald Trump dropped a bombshell with regards to election integrity, China, and actually the Save America Act as a remedy. We're going to be talking about this on Faith and Freedom. I'm Matt Staver, founder and chairman of Liberty Counsel. Joining me is Holly Mead.
6: Yeah, if you watch that speech, you would just say he was really very focused, very serious, not his usual jovial self, about this because it's a very critical issue. And President Trump just came right out and said, we have the information that China has obtained approximately 220 million American voter records for the purpose of manipulating our elections. You know, I think we talked about it a lot during 2020. We knew that it was a fact, but now we have the receipts.
5: Yeah, these included names addressed and political party affiliation, 220 million U.S. voter records, and that China has actually set up an exploitation unit just to interfere with and obtain data from our elections. You know, we already know, and it's not disputed at all, that China has a military process, part of their CCP, their Communist China Party military operation. In addition to the typical espionage, they have units set up that are designed specifically to hack into companies, including our infrastructure like water, electric grid, aviation, and everything else, plus private companies. And obviously that unit or a subunit is focused on hacking into our elections. And that's very concerning when we've moved from the manual hole punch of cards that are manually counted to electronic databases, because those electronic databases can be hacked. Let me just say, there's nothing probably that cannot have some vulnerability for hacking, particularly. Hacking can depend upon one individual making a mistake or leaving open a portal for individuals to get in to hack that particular unit. So China is focused on doing that, and they're focused on our elections.
6: Yeah, you know, we thought years ago the hanging chads were a bad situation in Florida, but that doesn't compare to this. And of course, China is very intent on becoming a superpower, very intent in taking over the world, and this is one way they're doing it. During President Trump's speech, he said, and he really dropped the bomb, he said, this data loss presents an unprecedented election security nightmare. The intelligence even shows that China has assigned a data exploitation unit specifically to this new project.
5: And the shocking thing beyond that is that President Trump said that there's one person, that person has now been essentially identified within our U.S. intelligence operation, who boasted that they, in this particular case it's a she, was running a, quote, shadow government, close quote, to conceal from the president and others the level of influence China was having over our own government. So understand this. There are people in our intelligence operation that were censoring the daily briefings the president was receiving during his first term and intentionally censoring out the information that they knew existed with regards to China hacking our election databases. So that information was withheld from President Trump during his first 4 years in office.
6: That's treason.
5: That's unbelievable. Treason. They have now been able to essentially identify who that person or persons was or were. There's probably more than one.
6: And hopefully they'll have them accountable for this.
5: They should go to prison for something like
6: yes.
5: this. I mean, these daily briefings are critically essential to the president.
6: And it's so essential that he's able to trust the people around him. If he can't trust the people around him, he can't adequately do his job to save this country.
5: No, so someone saw the hacking of China. They're in the intelligence agency, and then as the daily reports are given to the president on a wide variety of information, they're taking the information that they knew about China interfering with our 2020 elections and getting the 220 million U.S. voter records, and they're withholding that. So he doesn't know about it, and so he blindly then walks into the 2020 elections not knowing China's involvement in the hacking.
6: Right, and this is not just one place. I mean, this election problem, this compromise is throughout the whole country in every state, all these counties, all these election offices. And so, you know, thankfully the truth is coming out, but I do pray that that person and other persons will be held accountable. But you've got to be able to trust who is in office running this country, and he can't do that at this point.
5: Yeah, in fact, the information about China hacking into our systems was actually removed from the president's briefing and then put in what's called burn bags to be destroyed. But some of these burn bag documents were not yet burned. And so that's how the Trump administration in this current term was able to find out in the first term what was happening.
6: Right. He and many of us knew all along that election was stolen, but now we have the receipts. Now we have the evidence. And thankfully, I think that was a God thing. Those bags didn't get destroyed.
5: Well, and Trump also warned that this may only be the beginning, the tip of the iceberg, with China, Russia, Iran, and other hostile nations looking for ways to penetrate and manipulate our elections. And once they're all electronic, they are vulnerable to misuse and to abuse. Trump also pointed out to reports that at least 278,000 non-citizens are on the voter rolls, and he warned that the true number could be far higher because some states are hiding data from the federal government. In other words, a number of the blue states are refusing to give information to the federal government how many people on their voter rolls are illegal and therefore non-citizens. So what they have gathered so far is at least 278,000 people are on the voter rolls that are non-citizens and therefore have no legal right to vote, but they are voting. He says there are significant allegations of fraud from states that include Michigan that were covered up. The president has made a direct appeal to all of us, and particularly to Congress, to urge them to support the Save America Act. This particular law is necessary for our election integrity because passing the Save America Act would require proof of citizenship for federal voter registration. Now, there's only one Republican thus far that seems to be opposed to the Save America Act. That's Senator Lisa Murkowski in Alaska. She says that there are more difficulties for Alaskans because it's so rural to be able to get, say, for example, a driver's license. But Alaska has other ways to have valid IDs. They have the ID requirement in Alaska. So Alaska should not be an outlier just because there are people that are remote. And one state can't control or should not control the destiny of all of America. So this is a huge issue. I know Speaker Mike Johnson is really pushing this. I know on the Senate side has been more of the difficulty in terms of getting that passed. The House has passed the Save America Act. President of the Senate is trying to figure out ways to get enough votes on the Senate side. They don't have the 60 votes to overcome the filibuster because the Democrats are all against it. But they do have a majority, and that majority could actually put this as part of the reconciliation budget bill, which has to be passed by September 30. And that would be what's considered reconciliation 3.0, if you will. It's a must-pass measure to keep the government funded. The government funding expires September 30. And there are ways to consider that they're undergoing right now, how they can put this as part of the reconciliation bill so that they only need a majority vote.
6: You know, there shouldn't be a fight. They shouldn't have to push this through. If you're an American and you want to protect our country, our elections are essential to protect them as well, unless you're wanting to cheat.
5: Well, you know, if you have to enter into a government building, what do you need to do? You need to show your ID.
6: You need to show your ID for so many things in this country.
5: You can't go visit your member of Congress in Washington, D.C. without showing your ID.
6: Right. Why would you not want people to show their ID to vote?
5: It's a simple thing.
6: Unless you're cheating.
5: And unless you want to cheat. 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
7: Some people struggle to succeed in life because when opportunity knocks at the door, they're out in the backyard looking for a four-leaf clover. 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

everybody. I'm Ricky File. Thank you again for tuning in during this part of your day to listen to this program. I hope this is something that you like to do on a regular basis. If you happen to be a first-time listener, well, welcome aboard. Where have you been? Glad you tuned in today.

Jesus and the original apostles is still for us today. It didn't pass away with the apostles. That's a doctrine of the devil to teach that. And there are a lot of people that teach that kind of stuff from pulpits. They don't know, I guess, that they're teaching a doctrine of the devil, because I think a lot of these people mean well and they're sincere. But we need to remember that the program of the church, which is given to us in the Great Commission, is for the entire age, this dispensation of grace. We've been talking about grace in this program recently. This is the age of grace. It's also the age of the church. And so those are, I guess, almost interchangeable terms in a way, because when the church age is over, the dispensation of grace will be over, and vice versa. Anyway, the program is not just to tell people about Jesus and get people to receive him to be born again, but to also demonstrate the power of God. That idea that some teach that after getting the completion of the Bible, we didn't need miracles anymore, that's an awful doctrine. That's just exactly what the devil wanted people to believe. And that is certainly not what the Bible teaches. The Bible does not teach that after the Bible would be completed that there would be no more miracles. If there were no more miracles, nobody could be born again, because that's the greatest miracle of all. If the greatest miracle still happens, why would the others not happen? If you say, well, we don't need confirmation anymore, that's goofy. That's goofy. The Bible says in the 16th chapter of Mark that the apostles went out everywhere preaching, God confirming the word, working with the word with signs following. In the 16th chapter of Mark. Let me turn over there and read that to you so that I quote it exactly the way it is. Let me just turn to that right now, the 16th chapter of Mark. Let's begin at verse 15. Verse 15, he said to these disciples, go ye. And this is after the resurrection now. So this is not something that was nullified by Jesus' death and burial and resurrection. That's also a goofy doctrine that people have. Some people want you to believe that things Jesus taught before the resurrection don't apply now. That's, I almost want to use the word stupid there. I'm trying to not be too unkind. But Jesus said, go ye into all the world and preach the gospel to every creature. He that believeth and is baptized shall be saved, but he that believeth not shall be damned. And, what is that word? And, that's a word that connects with something else. It didn't say, but these signs will stop. It says, and these signs shall follow. See, as you go forth preaching the gospel in all the world to every creature, those that believe will be saved, those that believe and are baptized. But they, if they don't believe, whether baptized or not, they'll be damned. And these signs shall follow them that believe. In my name they shall cast out devils. There are still devils. There are people that have devils. Every once in a while, somebody will contact us, and it would be hard to say that there's not a devil involved. They shall speak with new tongues. That scares a lot of people. There are a lot of people that hate tongues, and so they want to say that this doesn't apply. But it does apply. They shall take up serpents. That doesn't mean that they will become a snake-handling church. Serpents is a symbolic term for the power of the devil. Take up is from a Greek word which means to remove. They remove the power of the devil. There's a lot of things where the power of the devil has taken dominion, and it needs to be taken away. And we can do that in the name of Jesus. And if they drink any deadly thing, it shall not hurt them. In other words, if somebody was to get a hold of something that would take their life out early, it will not happen. They'll live out their life, and they'll fulfill their assignment. And these things that were

that it were either a trick of the devil or that were plots of men to destroy somebody who also would be motivated by the devil, it shall not hurt them. And then they shall lay hands on the sick, and they shall recover. So then after the Lord had spoken unto them, he was received up into heaven and sat on the right hand of God. And they went forth and preached everywhere, the Lord working with them. That word them is in italics, which means it was added by the translators. There's nothing in the Greek to substantiate that. And I guess the people put the King James Version of the Bible together thought that that word needed to be added there. And they thought, well, that means the Lord was working with the apostles. And of course he was, but that is not what it says. It says the Lord working. Leave out the word them, since there's nothing in the Greek to substantiate it. And it says the Lord, they went forth and preached everywhere, the Lord working with and confirming the word with signs following. You see, that puts it in a little different light. He was working with and confirming the word. Yeah, he was working with them as they were preaching the word. But the point I'm making is the Lord worked with the word. He confirmed the word. He still wants the word to be confirmed. This is something that happened after the resurrection. But this is a cockeyed idea that some theologians have come up with, that now that we've got the completed Bible, there shouldn't be these signs anymore. Well, some people even go so far as to delete this part of Mark. Just totally delete it and say, well, that was missing from some of the ancient manuscripts. Well, Brother Dake brings out in his notes, out of 618 manuscripts, it was missing from two. Yeah, there's plenty of reason to believe it. And besides that, this same truth is confirmed in other places besides Mark. Well, let me get back to the book here. I'm using the book, God's Plan for Man, for the basis of our remarks. All those things I just said to you, they may be in the book here somewhere, but that's not what is in this particular lesson where we are now. I don't know if those things I just said are in the book or not, but let's get to the book, because there's some good stuff in here from Brother Dake. If you have one of these books, over on page 346, we find a topic here now about the favorable beginning of the dispensation of grace. It started out good, had a favorable beginning. In fact, Jesus Christ himself began this dispensation of grace when he started his earthly ministry. It technically started at his resurrection, but he proclaimed it while he was here, talking about from the days of John the Baptist until now, that were the prophets. But now, see, the kingdom of God, people press into the kingdom of God. He became the voice of God to man instead of the prophets. He came as a savior to complete the work of redemption that God gave him to do. He came with the fullness of grace and truth, whereas it was partial grace before he came. He destroyed the works of the devil while he was here and manifested his power, bringing life and liberty while he was here in the flesh. He established the church and endued it with the power of the Holy Spirit. The new church, endued with power from on high after his resurrection, was victorious in all lands. And in a few years, they brought the gospel of the grace of God to most of the known world. From this point on, in the unfolding of God's plan, it was possible for every man to be fully reconciled to God by the death of his Son and to become a new creature, made anew, becoming a child of God with power over the power of the enemy. You know, when these folks try to tell you that miracles don't happen today and that we don't need them today because we've got the completion of the Bible, that is so ignorant. As willfully ignorant in a lot of those instances, because they just decided they weren't going to believe it. And that's a shame when theologians that have doctorate PhDs behind their name tell us things like that. It is really nonsensical to believe
that now that we're new creatures, now that we have the baptism in the Holy Spirit, now that we have the commission of God, of Jesus himself, to go into all the world with signs following, that now it would also be the time when there wouldn't be miracles other than the new birth? That's strange doctrine, isn't it? Strange doctrine. Jesus promised that we would have the power in our lives to do the same works that he did while he was here. And even greater works. Even greater works. That's what he said. The same works that he did and even greater. John 14:12. In other words, men today can receive the superabundance of the same kind of grace that men before received in a measure. If they could have miracles, signs, and wonders when they had grace in a measure, why would we have less under a better covenant with more power? Can you see how nonsensical that stuff is? After man's continued failure in all the past ages, there was a need for grace and restoration, and God met this need in his Son, Jesus Christ. So the grace of God has now been made available in its fullness to meet every need of man, spirit, soul, and body. So the dispensation of grace was exceptionally favorable. Now every man can approach God in the Holy of Holies in heaven and have free access to him at all times through grace. We can come boldly to the throne of grace, the Bible says. Each one of us is a priest unto God. Each one of us that are saved. God's riches are for all who will avail themselves of their privileges in Christ. What a wonderful dispensation. I'll have to stop the teaching right there for today. You can order the Dake book, God's Plan for Man, from us for $45, which includes the shipping cost, at this address: Kingdom Keys Network, P.O. 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
1: Deuteronomy 28, that's verse 27, where the Lord lists all the curses that come upon you if you do not listen to him. Then, there's a whole lot more to that. Galatians 3, finally we're there, verse 13, Christ has redeemed us from the curse of the law. So if it's written in the curse list, then I've been redeemed from it. Yeah, praise God. I've been redeemed from it. Having become a curse, for it's written, cursed is everyone who hangs on a tree, that the blessing of Abraham might come on the Gentiles in Christ Jesus, that we might receive the promise of the Spirit through faith. I'm saying this, and I dare you to say it out loud. I'm redeemed from the curse. Glory to God. Praise the name of Jesus. Maybe you've heard this before, but it ought to make you shout all the more, because it's a good reminder. I've been redeemed from the curse. I've been ransomed. The ransom has been paid. Praise God. Yeah, I've been rescued from all this bruising easily. I've been rescued from bleeding gums. I've been rescued from wounds not healing properly. I've been rescued and ransomed from this by the blood of Jesus, by the fact he hung on the cross. Hey, I've been redeemed, and I'm not ashamed of it. Praise the name of Jesus. Glory to the name of Jesus. Give him praise this morning. Hallelujah. Thank you, Lord Jesus. I'll be seated if you can. He ransomed us. He paid for it. And I know there's some of you, you've dealt with some of these type of symptoms. I know, because you've called me to pray for you. But you need to look it up, because this is, I believe, the highest form of faith, taking God at his word, saying, wait a minute, it's in Deuteronomy 28. If it's in there and it's written there, then praise God, I believe it and I receive it. What? Ransom. Redemption. Freedom. Healing. I receive it. Glory. I'm trying to stay calm. I'm trying to be dignified. But he did all this. All of this and everything else mentioned in Deuteronomy 28. Yeah. Give yourself over to studying that sometime. Don't just casually read through it. Do what I did. Break down. What does that word scab? Because I could read past that real quick. Because he said, this is under the curse of the law. You'll have the scab. Well, I could just read that and be like, ooh, that sounds nasty. Because it does. And it is nasty. But he's delivered me from it. Well, what does that mean? I had to go look it up in the Hebrew. And I saw it literally translates scurvy. So then I just said, okay, what is scurvy? And then I saw all those other things I mentioned. I said, oh, that's what he's delivered me from. Praise God. Praise the name of Jesus. If you got to speak to your teeth, speak to your teeth. You got to speak to your gums, speak to your gums. Somebody says, that's crazy. No, it's not. If your dog gets out, you start speaking to them. You call their name, though you can't see them right then. People say, it's crazy. No, it's not crazy. Jesus spoke to fever that was in Peter's mother-in-law. And then Peter denied him right after that. Sorry. I don't know if that's why he did, but wow. He shouldn't have been that way. No, I'm kidding. That was a lame preacher joke. That was like a dad joke. Okay. Deuteronomy 3:29. There's a big word right here. Can you guess what the big word is? It's a short word. It's the word if. If you're Christ's. How many say boldly, I belong to him? Come on, how many say I belong to him? Oh, I came to bring you good news today. If you're Christ, then you are Abraham's seed and heirs according to the promise. All the promises made to Abraham are yours. This should make you want to shout hallelujah, praise God. Hey, even if you've heard it before, you're hearing it again. What? I'm Christ. Therefore, if I'm Christ, I'm Abraham's seed. Therefore, everything under that curse, and it's a huge list. List it out sometime. And out loud, say, I'm redeemed from it. I'm redeemed from it. By the way, it goes on to say right about verse 61, 2, 3, 4, somewhere in there, that any disease not even named. See, the Holy Spirit knew ahead of time. Go ahead and write that down. You've been redeemed from it. Even if the doctors hadn't caught up yet. See, people told me that before. But, man, I've been to all these doctors. They can't figure out what's wrong with me. I know something's wrong. Well, you know what? That's fine. Go try to get medical help. That's not a sin. But can I just tell you something? The highest form of faith is just to take God at his word. If you need a doctor to tell you what it is so you know what you're fighting, that's great. That's fine. But let me tell you right now, it's the disease. It's from the devil. And you've got to take what's yours, which is redemption from that. You've been redeemed. Say it out loud. I've been redeemed. Say this, I've been healed. See, say it like that. I am healed, but I have been healed. It's already happened. I've been healed. I mean, it's done. Yeah, but I don't feel it. I still got that. Still got that. Hey, if you still got a growth, speak to it. Command that thing to go down. Tell it to leave. I had one in my hand one time, and some of y'all have seen it, and I know, and I hadn't talked about it in a while, but it was like right here. So every time I'd move, I'd notice there was a bump right there. Well, some, staff and people around, they started noticing, they got a little concerned. But what they didn't know, because I didn't go around and say, well, you see that bump? I speak to it every day. But I was speaking to it every day. Whatever you are, I curse you. Well, as you can see, there's not a bump today. Maybe you can't see, but there's not a bump there today. Whatever it was, somebody said, oh, that was just some little something or another. You can Google it and find out what it is. I don't care what it is. It's cursed. It wasn't there. It grew. Then it had to leave. I said it had to leave. Well, the other people, well, you should have had that tested to see if it was cancer. I don't care if it's cancer. I don't care what. It has to leave. It has to go. Every growth that's not normal must leave. Every bump, every lump that's not of God has got to get out. Now, the only way you're going to talk this way is if you know your covenant, take what's yours. Wow. Look at Ephesians chapter 4. Trying to get to where I left off. I've been doing that for like the last 5 services and hadn't really got anywhere. But yet we've gotten somewhere. That's so amazing how the Holy Spirit works. Ephesians 4:14. When I say we hadn't got anywhere, I mean according to the notes I had pre-written that the Holy Spirit gave me. Right? We're just now in Ephesians 4. That's where I left off sometime. I was supposed to get to it like 4 services ago. But here we go. We should no longer be children. Ephesians 4:14. Tossed to and fro, carried about with every wind of doctrine, by the trickery of men, and the cunning craftiness of deceitful plotting. If you don't notice this in this verse, there are men, and I'll say women, that literally are tricky. Literally, they're cunning. They're crafty and they're deceit. They're crafty and deceitful and they're plotting against you. You don't know this. I'm always amazed when people, they change the way they dress or look or whatever based on someone's opinion. I'm like, well, you just talked to the wrong person because all these people have opinions. It doesn't mean they're always thinking of you, by the way. Don't get an overinflated idea of this. But what I'm saying, you go to the grocery store, the cashier and the sacker may say something about you when you leave. Big deal. Maybe they don't like your glasses. Maybe they don't like your hairdo. Maybe they don't like your shirt. They didn't think your shoes are stupid. Or maybe they do like them. But I mean, you're going to stay here and live your life. Well, I wonder what they're saying about me. Who cares what they're saying about you? Who cares what people say about you? Somebody told me, well, hey, there's somebody out there. They made a video about you. Da, da, da, da. I said, yeah. And who? What's his name? The name. I said, never heard of him in my life. I could care less. If I don't know him, I mean, what does he actually know? Well, he knows what's out there on the web. Well, that's a dirty shame. That is a flat, dirty shame. You believe everything you Google?
2: No.
1: Wow. And you think you're not going to be deceived in this end time hour? Men are tricky. And we're living in a time, do you understand this? I was talking to my children about this because they're talking about a video they saw that did this. And their mom, as we're eating, you know, I'm like, I don't remember if I was eating a chicken wing or what, but I'm over there just chilling out. And mama says to him, that's AI. No, I saw this. They did. And I mean, right in the middle, mom's like, hold on. That's AI. That wasn't real. I'm like, yeah, you're probably right. You live in a time you can't believe everything you see on video. And I was explaining to my children, I said, look, there's a tech company that won an award for the production of their video. And the video was of the CEO of the other tech company they were competing against, stealing something in Target, which never happened. But there he was, showed him walking. They showed a security guard. They showed him grab. I watched the video. He grabbed it off the shelf, tucked it in, and he's walking out. And the security guy's like, hold on. Let me see. You're stealing. Handcuffs him. All that's on the video. They won an award. It was all AI generated. Nothing was reality. Now we're living in that time. Well, I saw it on video, Pastor. That means nothing. If they can put a man on there stealing something and it never happened, and you think, well, I saw it on video. That's it. That just settles it. We don't live in that time anymore. We knew deception was coming. We just didn't know it was coming at this level, right? Well, people said they did, but I'm saying you can't believe what you see on video? Well, that's a shame. Used to as evidence. Well, we got it on video. It's a sealed thing. Not when there's a company that you can pay to make a video of somebody saying something. Other people, Pastor, you shouldn't talk that way. You'll give haters an idea. Well, you know what? Anybody can edit anything and make somebody say something they didn't say. Do you not know that? I've known that before I ever started preaching. And then it happened to me. Honestly, I'm preaching one night and I'm preaching to you from John 10. And I said, you know, I didn't even know I actually said the word snipe, because I said that I'm talking about the devil's going to snap you if you listen to the wrong voices. I'd probably said that dozens and dozens and dozens and dozens of times before that, never once thinking anyone would ever have the ignorance to interpret that as a human is going to snipe you. But yet people tried playing that all over the place. Well, that's what that preacher said, that he's going to. No, I'm not. There's no human going to, but the devil's taken out so many people since that night, it's unbelievable. And I'm not talking about in this fellowship, I'm talking about all across the world. There's not a day that goes by I don't hear a news story of someone has died here in this city. Something foolish happened and then they're in eternity. I hope they were ready. I mean, people are not thinking when they lace their shoes sometimes that's the last time they're lacing shoes. My son played a Christian rap song. He said, hey, we hadn't heard this one in a long time. It's called Last Goodbye by T. Tadashi. And I was listening to it. I said, yeah, what's interesting to think about, most people, when they said their last goodbye to someone, had no idea it was their last goodbye. Something to think about, isn't it? Here's the point. Men are trying to trick you and deceive you. And if you're going to sit up here in this American culture right now and try to act like that's not happening, honestly, it's just stupidity. I mean, I'm careful to say someone's stupid, but that's pretty stupid. To know the Bible says what it says right here, and you're going to ignore that there are people trying to trick you that are cunning and crafty and deceitful and they're plotting. Ephesians 4:14. Notice it's not Jeremy 4:14, it's Ephesians 4:14.
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2: It's time again for Bible reading and commentary. We are beginning the second book of Kings today, sometimes called the fourth book of the Kings. It records the reigns of 15 kings in Judah and 11 in Israel. Some think that it might better have begun with the 51st verse of the foregoing chapter, that is, the last chapter of the book of 1 Kings, where the reign of Ahaziah was mentioned as beginning. The northern kingdom of Israel maintained an unbroken course of idolatry until it was ripe for destruction. Judah continued for nearly 150 years longer. But in spite of the efforts of prophets and good kings, the tide of idolatry was not stayed, and Jerusalem fell. So we're going to read here, first of all, about the reign of Ahaziah, the ninth king of Israel that we will have read about. 2 Kings, let's begin now at chapter 1, verse 1. Then Moab rebelled against Israel after the death of Ahab. Note the word then. We've mentioned that 2 Kings is a continuation of 1 Kings. These two books were one book up to the time of the Septuagint translators in the 3rd century B.C. Then the book was divided into 1 and 2 Kings. But the word then there shows us that it is a continuation. Moab had been subdued by David, and after the division of the kingdom, it passed to the 10-tribe kingdom. Moabites were greatly oppressed by Omri and Ahab, and when Ahab died, they rebelled and gained independence. So let's read now at verse 2. And Ahaziah fell down through a lattice in his upper chamber that was in Samaria, and was sick. And he sent messengers, and said unto them, Go, inquire of Beelzebub, the god of Ekron, whether I shall recover of this disease. Note, a lattice was a network which protected the open window of the upper chamber. Or it could have been the lattice work which protected one from falling off of the flat roof. In what way he was sick is not stated here, but it was an injury rather than a disease. It could have been a back injury. Whatever it was serious, and it caused a lingering problem. The Matthew Henry commentary says that Ahaziah would not attempt to reduce the Moabites lest he should perish in the field of battle. They rebelled and Ahaziah let them go. But he's not safe, though he tarry at home. Royal palaces do not always yield firm footing. To live in disobedience to God is the most dangerous, risky way to live. There is no place of safety when you are rebelling against God. Now, Ahaziah sends messengers to inquire of Beelzebub, the god of the flies. In the East, flies were one of the most terrible plagues, and pagans would naturally have a god of flies. The Jews changed the name to Beelzebul, Lord of the Dunghill, Matthew 12:24. In the Greek, it is Beelzebul, Lord of abominable idols, the prince of idols and idolatry, the worst and chief of all wickedness. To inquire of such a god was certainly to deny Jehovah, as it would be to inquire of any god. But what an awful act of rebellion here. Ahaziah's father, Ahab, was very wicked. But he did acknowledge Micaiah, the prophet. He hated him. But there was a little bit of acknowledgement. But Ahaziah casts away the very last remnant of faith in the old religion of his fathers and consults a foreign oracle altogether, as if the voice of God was silent in his own country. Things continue to deteriorate for Israel. We've mentioned how that one king did worse than the one before, but then the one after him did worse than that, and so it went. And we'll see as we continue reading the book of 2 Kings that what Solomon said was true. Righteousness exalts a nation, but sin is a reproach to any people. Let's see what happened. They didn't get down to Ekron to inquire of Beelzebub. Something happened on the way. Verse 3. But the angel of the Lord said to Elijah the Tishbite, "Arise, go up to meet the messengers of the king of Samaria, and say unto them, Is it not because there is not a God in Israel that ye go to inquire of Beelzebub, the god of Ekron? Now therefore, thus saith the Lord, Thou shalt not come down from that bed on which thou art gone up, but shalt surely die." And Elijah departed. Note, as punishment for such an insult to Jehovah from a king over his people, the Lord sends his prophet Elijah to tell those messengers that the king would surely die. Is it because you think that there's no God in Israel that you have to send so far away for a divine answer? Tell him he shall surely die. Verse 5. And when the messengers turned back unto him, he said unto them, "Why are ye now turned back?" And they said unto him, "There came a man up to meet us, and said unto us, Go, turn again unto the king that sent you, and say unto him, Thus saith the Lord, Is it not because there is not a God in Israel that thou sendest to inquire of Beelzebub, the god of Ekron? Therefore thou shalt not come down from that bed on which thou art gone up, but shalt surely die." Note, we can see from the content of the message why God intervened. Ahaziah had cast aside all faith in Jehovah. He had been brought up to worship Baal. His mother was Jezebel. She had been one of the chief defenders of Baal. His father was Ahab. Though he might have heard of the miracles of God through Elijah, he was not a convert. So he naturally would send to the gods he had faith in. That is what God hated and judged. Verse 7, And he said unto them, "What manner of man was he which came up to meet you and told you these words?" And they answered him, "He was an hairy man, and girt with a girdle of leather about his loins." And he said, "It is Elijah the Tishbite." Then the king sent unto him a captain of 50 with his 50, and he went up to him, and behold, he sat on the top of an hill. And he spake unto him, "Thou man of God, the king hath said, Come down." Note, the term man of God was the people's name for a prophet. It could be the man was haughty and insulting and sarcastic in this. It is quite likely that if the god of Ekron had told him that he would die, that Ahaziah would have taken it quietly. But a prophet of the Lord tells him so, reproving him for his sin, reminding him of the true God of Israel. And so he becomes angry and sends 51 men out to kill Elijah. Verse 10, And Elijah answered and said to the captain of 50, "If I be a man of God, then let fire come down from heaven and consume thee and thy 50." And there came down fire from heaven and consumed him and his 50. Note, on one occasion, the disciples of Jesus asked him if he wanted him to call fire down upon some people that rejected him. And Jesus told them, "Certainly not, because," he said, "you know not what manner of spirit you are of." Now, Elijah wasn't of the wrong spirit when he called fire down. It was a totally different situation. On one occasion, Elijah moved by the Holy Spirit to do what he did, in holy zeal for the cause of Christ against the wickedness of this king, called fire down out of heaven. It was a matter that concerned God's glory. It had nothing to do with the reputation of the individual Elijah. Let's look at verse 11 now. Again, also, he sent unto him another captain of 50 with his 50. And he answered and said unto him, O man of God, thus hath the king said, come down quickly. And Elijah answered and said unto him, if I be a man of God, let fire come down from heaven and consume thee and thy 50. And the fire of God came down from heaven and consumed him and his 50. And he sent again a captain of the third 50 with his 50. And the third captain of 50 went up and came and fell on his knees before Elijah and besought him and said unto him, O man of God, I pray thee, let my life and the life of these 50 thy servants be precious in thy sight. Behold, there came fire down from heaven and burnt up the two captains of the former 50s with their 50s. Therefore, let my life now be precious in thy sight. Note, this third captain took a different attitude toward Elijah. He went up and instead of demanding that Elijah come down, he fell on his knees and begged that their lives would be spared and counted as precious in his sight. Before Elijah had time to reply, he received a message from the angel of the Lord. Let's see what he told him. Verse 15, And the angel of the Lord said unto Elijah, Go down with him, be not afraid of him. And he arose and went down with him unto the king. Note, Elijah does more than grant the request of this third captain. God is ever ready to show mercy to those who repent and submit to him. Never has anybody found it vain to cast himself upon the mercy of God. So this captain not only has his life spared, but is permitted to have Elijah accompany him back to the king. Verse 16, And he said unto him, Thus saith the Lord, Forasmuch as thou hast sent messengers to inquire of Beelzebub, the god of Ekron, is it not because there is no god in Israel to inquire of his word? Therefore thou shalt not come down off that bed on which thou art gone up, but shalt surely die. Note, Elijah's quite a bit different here than when he ran from Jezebel. Here's a king that wanted to destroy him, but he comes boldly to the king and tells him to his face that he's going to die. Elijah minces no words, neither does he mitigate the sentence either for fear of the king's displeasure or in pity of his misery. Verse 17, So he died, according to the word of the Lord which Elijah had spoken. And Jehoram reigned in his stead in the second year of Jehoram, the son of Jehoshaphat, king of Judah, because he had no son. Note the similarity of names of both kings in Israel and Judah at this time. At no other time was it like that. Verse 18, Now the rest of the acts of Ahaziah, which he did, are they not written in the book of the Chronicles of the kings of Israel? That's the end of chapter 1. That's all the time we have for our Bible reading and commentary today. I hope that's been a blessing to you today as we have begun the second book of the Kings. We'll continue by beginning at chapter 2 and verse 1 tomorrow. I hope you'll join me next time.
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4: Today is Monday, July 27th. Sunrise in Amarillo this morning, 6:52. Our lowest temperature this morning is expected to be in the low to mid 70s. High temperature today forecast to be about 108. Tomorrow, High temperature 105. On Wednesday, 100 to 105. And on Thursday, another day of temperatures at 105.
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6: Now, Nehemiah is rebuilding the walls of Jerusalem, and today we're rebuilding walls. Walls of orthodoxy have crumbled. Preachers today with humanistic tendencies that deify man and deny the Lord and defy the law and defile the land. Walls of decency have crumbled, and the demon-possessed, sex-crazed, money-mad world that we live in is ripe for judgment. And walls of freedom are crumbling. And the noose is getting tighter and tighter as totalitarian regimes around the world are flaunting power. And what we need today in this church and in our world are some modern-day Nehemiahs.
5: And welcome to Love Worth Finding. Adrian Rogers was a beloved pastor and convicting Bible teacher who stressed the importance of rebuilding spiritual walls in our lives. In the book of Nehemiah, the walls of Jerusalem were rebuilt despite the enemy's opposition. Our enemy is very cunning and methodical. But because the Holy Spirit is our ally, we don't have to be ignorant about the devices of the devil. Not only can we know his methods, we can stand against them. If you have your Bible, turn now to Nehemiah chapter 4 as Adrian Rogers reveals the devices of the devil.
6: I want you to take your Bibles, please, and turn, if you would, please, to the book of Nehemiah. Nehemiah chapter 4. I want to talk to you tonight about His Majesty the Devil. His satanic, infernal majesty, who is the god of this age, the prince of this world. And the message tonight really is to sound an alarm, to warn you that you have an enemy and you need to know about him. We wrestle not against flesh and blood, but against principalities, against powers, against spiritual wickedness in high places. Now, our enemy is very deceitful. The Bible tells us in the book of the Revelation that he deceives the whole world. And he's very cunning and crafty. For example, in Ephesians chapter 6 and verse 11, don't turn to it, but just stay there in Nehemiah. But in Ephesians chapter 6 and verse 11, the Bible says that we're to stand against the wiles of the devil. And the word wiles, methodia, is the word we get our word methods from. That is, the devil is very methodical. He doesn't work by happenstance, not willy-nilly. He has a strategy to stop this church. He has a strategy to ruin your life. The Bible speaks of the wiles of the devil. And in 1 Timothy chapter 2 and verse 24, the Bible speaks of the snares of the devil. That is, he has laid a trap for you. Now remember that a snare is hidden. When you want to snare somebody, if you're going to snare a wild beast, for example, you put the snare on the ground and then you cover it with leaves and straw or whatever. So somewhere, sometime, when you least expect it, there is the snare of the devil. His methods, the wiles, the snares. And then the Apostle Paul said, however, in 2 Corinthians chapter 2 and verse 11, "For we are not ignorant of his devices." That's the third word. Wiles, snares, and then devices. Now, thank God we don't have to be in ignorance concerning what Satan is up to. You see, dear friend, in our war, our intelligence department, the Holy Spirit, tells us exactly what our enemy is up to. We don't have to be ignorant. And yet so many people are saturated with ignorance concerning the work of the devil. Now, in the book of Nehemiah, we're going to see what I'm going to call tonight the devices of the devil. Now, these are not fantasies, and the book of Nehemiah is not written as mere history. It is biblically recorded truth. And it is more than an episode of the rebuilding of the walls of Jerusalem. It is indeed didactic in that God has given us this book to teach us that we would not be ignorant of Satan's devices. Now, what had happened is this, that God called Nehemiah as a builder. God called Nehemiah to go return back to Jerusalem and build the walls, rebuild the walls of Jerusalem that had broken down. And so Nehemiah has gone back to rebuild the walls of Jerusalem. Now, any work for God will receive satanic opposition. Satan works against your life. You say, well, it doesn't work against me. Well, don't congratulate yourself. If you haven't met the devil, it's because you and the devil are going in the same direction. You turn around, my dear friend, and you'll have a head-on collision with Satan. He stands against anything that is good and godly and holy. But thank God, we do not have to be ignorant of his devices. To be forewarned is to be forearmed. And I thank God for this book of Nehemiah. Now, Nehemiah is rebuilding the walls of Jerusalem. And today we're rebuilding walls. Walls of orthodoxy have crumbled. And Satan today in the world has developed an educated, polished, juiceless, anemic brand of preacher and minister. Preachers today with humanistic tendencies that deify man and deny the Lord and defy the law and defile the land. Walls of orthodoxy have crumbled and walls of decency have crumbled. Not since Manhattan Island was sold for $24 has so much filth been sold so cheaply as right here in America. And the demon-possessed, sex-crazed, money-mad world that we live in is ripe for judgment. And walls of freedom are crumbling. And the noose is getting tighter and tighter as totalitarian regimes around the world are flaunting power. And what we need today in this church and in our world are some modern-day Nehemiahs. Now, let me mention what the devil did to try to stop Nehemiah and what the devil will do to try to stop this church or to try to stop you. I'm going to mention some things. The very first thing is what I want to call derision. Look, if you will, in chapter 4, verse 1. But it came to pass that when Sanballat heard that we builded the wall, he was wroth and took great indignation and mocked the Jews. Do you see that? I just underscored. He mocked them. That is, he derided them. That is, he laughed at them. That is, he ridiculed them. And he spake before his brethren and the army of Samaria and said, what do these feeble Jews? Will they fortify themselves? Will they sacrifice? Will they make an end in a day? Will they revive the stones out of the heaps of rubbish which were burned? Can you hear the sarcasm? Can you hear the biting, withering scorn in the mouth of this man named Sanballat who hated the work of Christ? Now, what is happening is this, that the devil is trying to laugh God's people away from a work for God. Have you ever been laughed at for your faith? I have. I've had people since I was a high school kid to laugh at me because of the things I do and would not do. You see, you might as well admit the fact that true Christians are going to be the laughingstock of this world. I mean, have you noticed any of the situational comedies on television where they make fun of Bible-believing Christians? Have you noticed that if there is a minister of the gospel, I mean, if he is a Bible-believing preacher, he's made to look like some fool, some freak, some fanatic? All true Bible believers in the eyes of the world are going to be called do-gooders, blue noses, Puritans, fundamentalists, fanatics, whatever it is. They're going to try to laugh us away from a work for God. My dear friend, I want to tell you that that scorn is the work of the devil. Now, do you say, Brother Rogers, there must be something wrong with us if they laugh at us, they don't respect us? My dear friend, the servant is not better than his Lord. And they mocked and laughed and ridiculed the Lord Jesus. One of the most poignantly sad verses in all of the Bible is found in the book of Mark chapter 5 and verse 40, when the Lord Jesus was getting ready to raise a little girl from the dead, and the Bible says, listen to it, they laughed him to scorn. I'm talking about Jesus. They're holding their sides. They're laughing. Literally mocking the Lord of glory. Can you stand up under that kind of ridicule? Can you carry your Bible to work and let them laugh? Can you pray over your meal and let them laugh? It's hard. Ridicule has its sting, and the devil knows it. Now, the response of Nehemiah and his crowd was a wonderful response. Notice what they did in chapter 4, verse 6. So built we the wall, and all the wall was joined together unto the half thereof, for the people had a mind to work. Now, let me tell you what you ought to do when people begin to laugh at you for what you believe. Just go to work for the Lord Jesus Christ, and before long, you'll wipe that laughter off their face. Notice, but when it came to pass that when Sanballat and Tobiah and the Arabians and the Ammonites and the Ashdodites heard that the walls of Jerusalem were made up and that the breaches began to be stopped, then they were very wroth. No laughter now. My dear friend, there are people in this city who would laugh at the faith that we hold as a church, but we just need to have a mind to work. Just keep on doing what God has called us to do, and before long, when they see what God is doing, their laughter will turn to anger. Notice in verse 9, nevertheless, we made our prayer unto our God and set a watch against them day and night because of them. I love it. Here's the laughter, and the people had a mind to work in verse 6. They had a heart to pray in verse 9. They had an eye to watch in verse 9. And so they went on and built the work because they were more concerned about the approval of God than they were the ridicule of men. I just thank God for men who are not ashamed of Jesus Christ. And I want some of you lily-livered so-called Christian men out here to be bold for the Lord Jesus Christ. And don't you let the devil laugh you out of a work for God. They laughed at Jesus. Let them laugh. And just go to work. Now, the devil tried derision and that didn't work. So he's not finished yet. Now he tries discouragement. Look, if you will, in verse 10, and Judah said, this is Nehemiah 4, verse 10, and Judah said, the strength of the bearers of burdens is decayed, and there is much rubbish. And oh, listen to this next phrase, so that we are not able to build the wall. Now, Judah was inspired of the devil because they were able. But here's a man who says, we are not able. It seems that the devil always puts some into the ranks of the believers who say it can't be done. God deliver us from the Judas. It will be done, but no thanks to them. These people are like a drink of water to a drowning man. I mean, dear friend, I've seen them in every church I pastored. I remember down in the little church that I pastored on the Gulf Coast of Mississippi. We decided we needed a little educational building. I was pastoring that church as a seminary student. And we cleared off a spot and poured a slab of concrete to build an educational building on. I remember one of the members of that church who came to me and looked at that foundation and was literally angry, angry. And that person said, what foolishness is this? What foolishness is this? Look at that. We will never build a building on that slab. What a waste of God's money. Now, you go down there today, you'll see that building on that slab, my dear friend. Because here was an individual who said, it can't be done. And God said to my heart, it will be done. And it was done. I remember the same thing in Fort Pierce, Florida, the first church I took after seminary. We decided we needed some space. We needed to raise some money. I remember a dear man, bless his heart, he loved God. But he came to me, he had an expression, "Law me." That's the way he'd say it. His voice would crack. "Law me," he would say. He looked at that, he said, "Law me, we'll never do it." I said to myself, by the grace of God, we will. And my dear friend, we did. We did. But the devil will try always to put someone around who says that it can't be done. And some of you get discouraged. Some of you are Sunday school teachers. You're ready to quit that Sunday school class. You've got a class of bad boys. You say those boys are incorrigible. Well, who do you think needs a Sunday school teacher if it's not incorrigible boys? I mean, dear friend, that's why God put you in that class. You say there's so much rubbish. Well, you can't build on rubbish, but remove the rubbish of anger and pride and temper. They that wait upon the Lord shall renew their strength. Discouragement is one of the greatest tools of Satan. And God deliver us from those ministers of discouragement, those human wet blankets. The Bible says in Galatians chapter 6 and verse 9,

0: our fellowship, and the people said, and you guard our fellowship with your very life. The devil is so divisive. The Bible says God hates him that sows discord among brethren. Well, what happened? How did they handle this? Well, look, if you will, in chapter 5, verse 11, Nehemiah said, restore, I pray you, to them, even this day, their lands, their vineyards, their olive yards, and their houses, also the hundredth part of the money, and of the corn, and the wine, and the oil that ye exact of them. And they said, we will restore them, and will require nothing of them. So will we do as thou sayest. And I called the priest, and took an oath of them, that they should do according to this promise. Now, what happened is this. There was a problem that could have caused even greater discord. They had spiritual leadership. They got together, and there was repentance, there was restoration, there was resumption of the work. Let me tell you something, dear friend. There are no problems too big to solve, just people too small to solve them. We can solve almost any problem if we attack the problem rather than one another.
1: We can solve almost any problem if we attack the problem rather than one another. Does that hit home in your life today? Oh, you don't want to miss part two of this message coming up next time. 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
1: We always love hearing about personal encounters with Pastor Rogers. 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I met Dr. Rogers after I became a believer at age of 23. 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
3: Hello, everybody. I'm Ricky File, and these are Principles for Abundant Living. Today, I want to talk to you about some things that look like faith, but they're not faith. Claiming the promises is not faith. Now, don't misunderstand me. When we learn that something belongs to us based on God's Word, we lay claim to it. But to continue claiming the promises indicates that you haven't believed that you have already received. And faith is to believe that you have received what you desire when you pray. Now, that definition of faith is found in Mark chapter 11 and verse 24. You see, faith says, it's mine already. Faith doesn't say, I'm just claiming the promises. Claiming proves that you don't have it yet. Now, let me again emphasize that when you first find out, like, healing belongs to you, you do lay claim to it, but you don't continue claiming it. It is unbelief attempting to act like faith when you continue to say we're claiming. That's the same thing as saying we don't have it yet, but we're claiming it. Faith says I already have it. Faith simply says, thank you, Father. Thank you, Father. It's mine. Faith calls things that be not as though they already were. They don't keep on claiming them. They act like faith, real faith, acts like it's already there. Because by faith, it is. As long as you're trying to get it, faith hasn't yet acted. Again, let me emphasize, faith says, thank you, Father. Faith says, I have it now. Faith stops praying for it and begins praising for it. Notice carefully, doubt keeps saying, I'm claiming the promises. I'm standing on the promises. All of that is the language of doubt. Some of you maybe have never thought about those things before, but think about them now. Unbelief can quote the word, but not act upon it. That's the same thing as mental assent. Well, some people, they're always pleading the promises, or pleading the blood, or claiming things. We don't realize that our very language in using those type of terms savors of unbelief. You see, believing that you have received is simply acting on the word. We act on the word as we would act on the word of someone that we have confidence in. We act on the word because we know it's true. We know God backs it up. We don't try to believe it. We don't pray for faith. We simply act upon it. Sometimes people are even guilty of saying things like this. Oh, I'm trying to make the word true. Well, you don't have to try to make the word true. It's true. It's always been true. It always will be true. People don't know the word until they begin to practice it and live in it. Not really. They might can quote it, but they don't really know it. They may have sat under some of the finest teachers in the country, and yet if it hasn't become a vital part of their lives, they don't really know the word yet. Using the word in your daily life is the secret of faith. The word abiding in you is what will enable you to be able to ask what you will and it shall be done unto you. You draw on the vine life for wisdom, love, and ability when you're acting and living the word. The word is the same as the Master, Jesus, speaking to you. When you act on the word, you're acting in unison with Him. When you act on the word, you and He are lifting the load together. The Lord is fellowshipping with you, sharing His ability and strength with you. Now, can you understand that really all faith is acting on the Word? You see, we have little formulas sometimes, little faith formulas, but when you're really acting on the Word, you don't pay much attention to formulas. You just act on the word. You realize you're walking with Him and that His ability is yours. So there are some things there that look like faith and sound like faith, but really are not faith. And if you'll think on those things and meditate on those things, it'll help you. It'll help you to walk in real, genuine faith. And that's what we want you to do. That's what we want to help you to do through this little 5-minute program each day.
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5: 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Let's take a look at the weather. The high temperature in Amarillo yesterday reached 104, which was a new record high for the day. Today's high temperature is expected to be about 110 degrees. Tomorrow, high temperature 107. On Wednesday, high temperature about 104 across the Amarillo area.
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7: News. I'm Rich Thomason in Washington. A shooting last evening in the Pacific Northwest has left 3 people dead, 4 others injured, a 2-year-old boy among those wounded.
8: Gunfire broke out during a food festival at an events complex near the Space Needle in Seattle, Washington. That's what a fire department spokesperson says. Police are investigating the incident. Washington State Governor Bob Ferguson says his prayers are with the families of the victims and the first responders.
9: Correspondent Andrew Stewart says one suspect is in custody. Police are hunting for a second. Investigators believe the two were shooting at each other, and they say there's no ongoing threat to the public. The on-again, off-again exchange of fire between the U.S. and Iran is off again, both sides taking a pause amid efforts to restart talks on an interim ceasefire deal.
10: It's a familiar feeling for oil traders as they start another week navigating the economic uncertainty created by this conflict. This time, crude oil prices have fallen on the hope that this military pause might lead to a return to a more permanent ceasefire and therefore a rebound in tanker movement through the Strait of Hormuz. But precedent suggests that this may be temporary. All of the key issues, including Iran's control over the strait, its missile and nuclear programs, they remain unresolved, which means no respite when it comes to higher costs for millions worldwide.
9: The BBC's Nick Marsh. Yet another summer heat wave, the so-called heat dome, is settling in across parts of the Midwest and the South, putting at least 40 million Americans under extreme heat warnings. Searing heat and smothering humidity driving feels-like temperatures well above 100 degrees. The Dow futures are up 521 points. NASDAQ futures ahead 446. This is SRND.

0: 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Today, Keith Moore is teaching from the Word of God, a message from the series, Exceeding Growing Faith. 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
1: Turn, please, to Romans, the 4th chapter, and verse 19. Talking about Abraham, for the past several weeks on Sunday morning, we've been talking about exceeding growing faith, how our faith grows and develops. And Abraham is held up to us as a prime example. We are the children of Abraham, and Abraham was and is a faith man. Faith man. He said, talking about Abraham, being not weak in faith, he considered not his own body now dead. You see insight into how you can keep from being weak in faith. It has to do with what you consider, what you look at, what you listen to, what you think about, what you talk about. Abraham was strong in faith. We're going to see that next verse. But he couldn't have been strong in faith if he had just kept thinking about how old he was. And how old Sarah was, and how she couldn't conceive when she was 20. If he'd have thought about that and talked about that and focused on that, he would have been weak in faith. And so it's entirely within our control whether we're weak in faith or strong in faith, because it's our choice what we look at, what we think about. Focus on the wrong thing, your faith will be weak. Focus on the right thing, you'll be strong. Hallelujah. Faith needs to be fed. Fear needs to be starved. Right? If something bothers you, you know, it's kind of like hee-haw. Anybody remember, who was it? Archie, who was the doctor, you know? And he'd come in and he'd say, "Doc, it hurts when I do that." He'd say, "Well, don't do that." If you say it bothers me when I hear that and look at that and talk about that, well, quit looking at that. Quit talking about that. Quit thinking about that. Now, we're not saying it doesn't exist.
2: Right.
1: We're saying it's not going to help you.
3: Right.
1: If you got to have $100,000 by the end of next month, and you got no idea where it might come from, it's not going to help you to lose sleep, pace the floor, pull your hair, keep lamenting about how much you owe and where in the world am I going to get it, and I just don't know. Is that going to help you? Is that going to make any money come in?
4: No.
1: It will keep the money away from you. It'll actually shut the door to the Lord's access to your life. He responds not to needs, but to faith. He's able to respond and get involved in your life, not according to your desperation, not according to your begging, but according to faith. He requires of us faith. How does faith come?
5: By hearing.
1: By hearing what? Not just hearing anything. By hearing the anointed word. Hearing what he has said. It's not going to help me to talk about how much I hurt or how bad the report came back. That's not going to help you.
2: Right.
1: That's not going to put you any closer to being whole and strong. But if you keep meditating on, he took my infirmities. He bore my sicknesses. He carried my pains. By his stripes, I am healed with long life. He'll satisfy me and show me his salvation. If you consider that instead of the problems and lack, your faith will grow strong. Let's look at it again. Verse 19, being not weak in faith, he what? Considered not. You got to make a decision. I'm not looking at that. And sometimes you have to get straight with people. Because because they just insist on talking the problem. And they won't hush. And they keep bringing it up. And they don't realize the enemy's inspiring them to bring it up. And they don't realize that. Sometimes you have to be real strong and say, no, no. Now I said, well, I'm not going to talk about that. Yeah, but how do you feel? Don't give me that faith talk. Now, how you really feel. I don't need to be talking about how I feel. That's not going to help me get healed.
2: Amen.
1: Quit asking me how I feel. I'm healed. I call my body healed. I believe I receive. Well, didn't, how do you feel? It didn't say I'm to feel healed. I believe I received my healing. Right. You don't look healed. Didn't say I had to look healed. Right. I believe. If I looked and felt healed, I wouldn't need to believe that I received my healing. Amen. Right? I believe I received my healing.
2: Yes.
1: It's not complicated. It's just the enemy tries to make it so.
3: Yeah.
1: He considered not his own body now dead when he's about 100 years old, neither yet the deadness of Sarah's womb. When he'd see her, he'd be tempted to think, well, now you're crazy thinking y'all going to have a child. She couldn't conceive when she was 20. He refused to look at that. He refused to think about that. He only meditated on what God told him. Verse 20. He staggered not at the promise of God through unbelief, but was strong in faith, giving glory to God and being fully persuaded that what he, God, had promised, he was able also to perform.
3: Amen.
1: He made a choice and he said, if God said it, that's how it's going to be.
2: Yes, sir.
1: Right? He went ahead and accepted the name change, started calling himself the father of many nations. Sarah's name changed, began to get ready, expecting that new baby.
3: Yes.
1: I'm sure everybody in the natural could have laughed at him.
3: Yeah.
1: Of course, you know, nobody laughed in his face around there because he's the richest man around. He controls half of the stuff around there. But who knows that the snickering that was going on, can you imagine?
3: Yeah.
1: This, you know, old guy and his old wife. And they go, sure, they're going to have a baby. But they did. I said, but they did. Isaac was born, and there was laughing and rejoicing and thanksgiving going on around there. How did it happen? It happened by the power of God, but it was received by faith. And the faith had to do with Abraham and Sarah's choice as to what they looked at, what they listened to. Now, for the last couple of weeks that we've been on this, we've been talking about great faith. The Master, Jesus, in Matthew, Mark, Luke, and John, we see that he referred sometimes to people that they had no faith. And there are other times he referred to people that they had little faith. But there are a couple of times that he referred to individuals that their faith was great. It's the word megas. It means big faith.
2: Hallelujah.
1: Hallelujah. You want little faith or no faith? Or big faith? Big faith. Is it possible to have big faith? And so he referred to the centurion that his faith was great, and he referred to the Syrophoenician woman or Greek woman that her faith was great. And we learned some very significant things. Now, if you weren't with us, let me encourage you, go get the previous messages. Won't cost you anything. And get caught up with us, because there's some mind renewal that needs to happen. Some folks know the definitions of faith, technically what faith is, a little bit about confession and that kind of thing. But it's not just knowing the technicalities of faith that causes you to see amazing results. You got to get a hold of the spirit of faith. The spirit of faith. Because there's so many things that you're not going to understand, but if you just follow him, he'll get you to the right place. But we saw with the centurion, we saw with both of these cases, these are not individuals you would have expected to have great faith. They're not, it's not a rabbi, it's not a faithful synagogue goer. These are a Greek woman who likely knew nothing about God, a centurion, he's a soldier. A Roman soldier who actually, what does he know about God, about the Word? But you'll find that it's that way, that in many times places you would expect to see strong faith, you won't find it. And you'll find strong faith in places you wouldn't have thought. You'll be surprised. You'll think, wow. And basically that's what Jesus said. He turned around and said, I hadn't seen faith like this in the whole country.
5: Amen.
1: Now, what did we see that constitutes great faith? How did the centurion get to the place where he had great faith? Well, we saw that he came and humbled himself before Jesus. He was their occupying force. He could have had Jesus dragged in front of him. Maybe he thought he could, you know. Or he could have come demanding, but he came asking and requesting and supplicating. And he didn't require to see anything or feel anything. He said, I'm a man who understands following orders. Under authority, I got people under me. And he's acknowledging, you have the authority. And if you would just give the order, just give the command, my servant will be healed. And that's when Jesus turned around and said, I hadn't seen faith like this. Faith, great faith, is exhibited, demonstrated by humility, by submission, and by obedience. He's ready to follow this order without understanding and without seeing, without feeling, without getting any reports. This is faith, and it's strong faith. How many think if a centurion with, who knows, maybe no knowledge of the Word except what he heard about Jesus in the community, could have faith? Why couldn't we, born again, Spirit-filled people with the name of Jesus and the Word of God with a New Testament in our hands? Why can't we have faith like this? Why do we have to see everything and feel everything or we won't believe? See, that's the way Thomas was. You know, when Jesus was raised from the dead and they told the disciples, the women told the disciples, we've seen him, we've seen him. And Thomas spoke right up and said, unless I can touch him, unless I can feel him, I won't believe. That's a willful choice. And you'll see that unbelief is tied to rebellion.
5: Oh, wow.
1: If great faith is tied to submission, can you see it?
5: Yes.
1: Unbelief is tied to rebellion. One of the biggest reasons why people fear and rebel and disobey is because they don't believe. They don't trust.
0: And that concludes today's message by Brother Keith Moore. If you would like a free copy of today's teaching from the series, Exceeding Growing Faith, you may call More Life Ministries at 417-334-9233. That's 417-334-9233. Just mention that you heard this message on the radio. 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

0: Kenneth Hagin is next. We have something very interesting, very informative, very important. And the subject of dealing with demons, the series that we're going to be sharing a portion of is from Demonic Influence. It's a 4-CD series in which Brother Hagin talks about the reality of demons and their influence on people, how the Word of God will set you free. He'll talk about the difference between angels and demons, and he shares testimonies of people that were set free from demonic influence. There's a lot of demonic influence around us today. We need to be aware of it, and we need to be prepared to deal with it properly. Let's listen to this teaching from Kenneth Hagin.
1: If you have your Bibles, you may open them with us today to the 8th chapter of Luke and the 5th chapter of Mark's Gospel. We'll read first from Luke, beginning to read with the 26th verse. And they arrived at the country of the Gadarenes, which is over against Galilee. And when he went forth to land, there met him out of the city a certain man which had devils long time, and wear no clothes, neither abode in any house, but in the tombs. When he saw Jesus, he cried out and fell down before him, and with a loud voice said, "What have I to do with thee, Jesus, thou Son of God, Most High? I beseech thee, torment me not." For he had commanded the unclean spirit to come out of the man. For oftentimes it had caught him, and he was kept bound with chains and in fetters, and he brake the bands and was driven of the devil into the wilderness. And Jesus asked him, saying, "What is thy name?" And he said, "Legion," because many devils were entered into him. And they besought him that he would not command them to go out into the deep. And there was there a herd of many swine feeding on the mountain. And they besought him that he would suffer them to enter into them. And he suffered them. Then went the devils out of the man and entered into the swine. And the herd ran violently down a steep place into the lake, and were choked. When they that fed them saw what was done, they fled and went and told it in the city and in the country. Then they went out to see what was done and came to Jesus and found the man out of whom the devils were departed sitting at the feet of Jesus, clothed and in his right mind, and they were afraid. They also which saw it told them by what means he that was possessed of the devils was healed. Then the whole multitude of the country of the Gadarenes round about besought him to depart from them, for they were taken with great fear. And he went up into the ship and returned back again. Now the man out of whom the devils were departed besought him that he might be with him. But Jesus sent him away, saying, "Return to thine own house, and show how great things God hath done unto thee." And he went his way and published throughout the whole city how great things Jesus had done unto him. And it came to pass when Jesus was returned, the people gladly received him, for they were all waiting for him. Now, turning back to the 5th chapter of Mark, we read Mark's account of this same incident. We shall begin to read with the first verse of the 5th chapter of the Gospel according to St. Mark. And they came over unto the other side of the sea, into the country of the Gadarenes. And when he was come out of the ship, immediately there met him out of the tombs a man with an unclean spirit, who had his dwelling among the tombs, And no man could bind him, no, not with chains, because that he had been often bound with fetters and chains, and the chains had been plucked asunder by him, and the fetters broken in pieces. Neither could any man tame him. And always night and day he was in the mountains and in the tombs, crying and cutting himself with stones. But when he saw Jesus afar off, he ran and worshipped him, and cried with a loud voice and said, "What have I to do with thee, Jesus, thou Son of the Most High God? I adjure thee by God that thou torment me not." For he said unto him, "Come out of the man, thou unclean spirit." And he asked him, "What is thy name?" And he answered, saying, "My name is Legion, for we are many." And he besought him much that he would not send them away out of the country. Now there was there nigh unto the mountains a great herd of swine feeding. And all the devils besought him, saying, "Send us into the swine, that we may enter into them." And forthwith Jesus gave them leave. And the unclean spirits went out and entered into the swine. And the herd ran violently down a steep place into the sea. They were about 2,000 and were choked in the sea. And they that fed the swine fled and told it in the city and in the country. And they went out to see what it was that was done. And they came or come to Jesus and see him that was possessed with the devil and had the legion sitting and clothed and in his right mind, and they were afraid. Now, I've always been afraid of those other people that's unclothed. They were afraid. And they that saw it told them how it befell to him that was possessed with the devil, and also concerning the swine. And they began to pray him to depart out of their coast. And when he was come into the ship, he that had been possessed with the devil prayed him that he might be with him. Howbeit Jesus suffered him not, but saith unto him, "Go home to thy friends and tell them how great things the Lord hath done for thee and hath had compassion on thee." Let's bow our heads a moment in prayer. Our Father, we are grateful and thankful indeed for all of your blessings. We thank you for the privilege to come together in a class like this to just simply study the Word of God on the subject of healing and deliverance. We thank you for your precious, holy, written Word. And it is with reverence that we approach the Word of God today. We pray for each individual under the sound of our voice, that each ear shall be listening, that each mind shall be open, that each heart shall be receptive to your holy word. And we thank you for giving us utterance in the Holy Ghost. In Jesus' name, amen. And now then, we come today to the Gadarene demoniac, or sometimes we call him the madman of Gadara. And Luke records this, and so does Mark. We read you the two accounts in the New Testament. And here we see this, some important lessons we learn from the healing of this man, or his deliverance, is that I think lesson number one is that there seems no reason to doubt that cases, now not all cases, but cases of insanity and diseases of the mind are still in the same character and cause as the instances of demonic activity in the days of Christ. The devil's behind the whole thing. You see that here in this particular case. Now, the cause of these disorders or the causes are distinctly attributed by our Lord Jesus to satanic agency. We saw that also with the woman with the spirit of infirmity, you remember, as well as this particular case. Now, it's amazing, this power that hell, this man we're studying about. Think about this. This is another lesson, number two lesson we need to learn from this. The power that hell, this man, was sufficient to destroy a great herd of swine. You know, that's almost mind-boggling, isn't it, to think about how much power, evil power, was in that one man. The power that held this man was sufficient to destroy a whole herd of swine, wasn't it? Now, that leads you to this thought. What fearful forces one human heart can hold? The power, another thought here is the power which this evil spirit exerted upon this man's body. Because you see, it enabled him to break the chains. They bound him with chains and fetters. And this evil power enabled him to break those chains and break those fetters. Break the chains, evidently, fetters. The strongest one that man could try to hold him with, evidently. And yet he broke them asunder. Now that may give us some idea of how spiritual agencies may affect the body as well as the spirit, because this was physical strength by which he broke those fetters, wasn't it, and chains. This may give us some idea of how spiritual agencies may affect the body of man, either for good or evil. Amen. Now here's another thought that we need to realize, and I don't think we've ever comprehended yet as we should. All physical strength is spiritual in its cause. All physical strength is spiritual in its cause.
0: We've been listening to teaching from Kenneth Hagin on the subject of dealing with demons. This is a portion of a 4-CD series. If you'd like to purchase these 4 messages, you can send a check in the amount of $30 to Kingdom Keys Network, P.O. Box 8082. That's P.O. Box 8082. Amarillo, Texas, 79114. Tell us that the check is for the teaching series titled Demonic Influence by Kenneth Hagin. Dealing with demons was a very important part and significant part of Jesus' earthly ministry as he went about teaching and healing. But demons are just as active today as they were in Jesus' time. Problems that people have in situations and the behavior that a lot of them have, many times it is an influence of demons. It's not just a matter of mental confusion or mental illness. There are demonic influences that are greater, I think, than we probably want to admit. So we need to be schooled and learn about this. I encourage you to get this series, especially if you've never heard it before now. $30 for Demonic Influence, a series of 4 CDs from Kenneth Hagin. Our address again is Kingdom Keys Network, P.O. Box 8082, Amarillo, Texas, 79114.
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0: Let's take a quick look at the weather across the Amarillo area today. High temperature expected to be about 110 degrees. Tomorrow, high temperature expected to be around 106 degrees. On Wednesday, about 104.
3: Welcome, everyone, to Family Talk. 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I'm Dr. James Dobson, and I'm thrilled that you've joined us.
4: Well, welcome to Family Talk, the broadcast division of the Dr. James Dobson Family Institute. I'm Roger Marsh. You ever wonder what it means to be unequally yoked in marriage? The phrase originally described a pair of animals that simply couldn't pull a plow together, one weaker, or maybe one unwilling to follow the farmer's lead. Well, today, it speaks to the strain that comes when two people in a marriage are not walking the same spiritual path. And many couples quietly wrestle with this very struggle. That's why on today's edition of Family Talk, you'll hear a conversation Dr. Dobson shared with Lee and Leslie Strobel. They're the authors of the book, Surviving a Spiritual Mismatch in Marriage. Now, Lee Strobel, of course, is an award-winning journalist and a leading Christian apologist. But there was a season in life where Leslie was walking with the Lord and Lee was not. Together, the Strobels will open up about the conflict that arose when Leslie did come to faith and Lee was spending most of his time trying to challenge her faith to get her away from this so-called cult, as he put it. Let's join the conversation right now on today's edition of Dr. James Dobson's Family Talk.
3: Well, Lee and Leslie, I have the highest respect for you and what you do.
5: Same with me toward you.
3: One of the nation's best apologists of the Christian faith.
5: Oh, thanks.
3: And you do it in such a way that's captivating and winning to people. So I'm thankful for the way the Lord is using you. And it's such an honor, Leslie, to have you here.
6: Thank you so much.
3: I met you for the first time today, but it's extremely appropriate that you're here today because of the topic that we're here to talk about.
6: Thank you. We're grateful to be here.
3: You're a grandmother of two.
6: Two and one on the way.
3: Oh, my. That's not fair.
6: No, it's wonderful.
3: And you guys are neighbors.
5: We are. We moved to Colorado, to Castle Rock, which is just between Denver and Colorado Springs, because my daughter and her husband and our grandchildren moved there, and we wanted to be in the same neighborhood. We wanted to be an influence in the lives of our grandchildren, and that was our motivation to be together. And fortunately, my son, who just got his PhD in theology in Europe, has moved in with us temporarily while he waits for his position to open to teach theology. And his wife is pregnant, so we're going to have a baby in the house for the first time in
6: 2 years. Doesn't get any better than that.
3: A very pleasant time in your life.
5: Yeah, I'm catching up on my sleep right now. Storing it up.
3: We moved here from Southern California as well in 1991. Mm. Now, this is a great place to live.
5: Fabulous.
3: Well, it is particularly important that you be here because we're going to be talking about a very significant subject. Many years ago, an author named Joe Berry, that we talked about in my office a few minutes ago, had written an outstanding book called Beloved Unbeliever. I wouldn't be surprised if that book is still out there today.
5: I bet it is. Yeah,
3: but I interviewed her in 1983, and she went on to heaven shortly thereafter. So Joe is gone, but Lee and Leslie have walked the same bumpy road that Joe and her husband walked. Yeah. And you all have written a book on this subject. It's called Surviving a Spiritual Mismatch in Marriage. And it's autobiographical, isn't it?
6: Yes.
3: It comes out of your early marital experience.
5: Yeah.
3: And when you all were married, neither of you were believers.
5: That's right. We were. I was an atheist, pretty hardcore non-believer. Leslie was more in, I call it spiritual neutral. She was friendly toward the idea of God, but did not know God personally, was not a born-again Christian.
3: And where did you meet?
5: We met in high school. We happened to bump into each other. She was with a friend of mine, bumped into each other, and she went home that day and told her mom, "I met the boy I'm going to marry."
3: That'll do it every time.
5: Right? She had, but then she was committed. She had to.
3: And we did. But neither of you grew up in a Christian home.
5: Well, my parents were Christians. They were members of a Lutheran church. They took me to church several times when I was younger, but they allowed me to decide what I wanted to follow, and I decided at a young age that God does not and cannot exist, and became a skeptic, and which is, you know, my personality. My background's in journalism and law, you know, so you can imagine you put those two things together, what kind of a skeptic you get. So I lived a life that was reflective of atheism. It was an immoral life. It was a drunken life. It was profane. It was narcissistic, self-centered, self-absorbed. I mean, that was who I was. Leslie was always the nice one.
0: Were your parents believers?
6: My mother was raised in Scotland. She was from Scotland and was a war bride, was raised in the Scottish Presbyterian Church. And my father didn't want anything to do with church. She didn't drive, so consequently, she didn't go to church. She taught me about God. She used to sing hymns to me and read me Bible stories. But I never really knew who Jesus was other than the baby in the manger. There was never any kind of personal relationship with him.
5: You know, the good news about her dad was, though, he did come to faith. I got to pray with him to receive Christ just hours before he had a stroke that debilitated him, and he lingered and eventually died. Mm-hmm. So it was really the last cogent conversation of his life at age 89 that he received Christ. So thank God he's in heaven today, but that was the world in which we came out.
0: Since we're going to be talking today about your marriage and the relationship as it relates to the Christian faith.
5: Yeah.
0: What was your early marriage like? Did you bond together? Did it work? Or did you have problems?
6: It worked well until I became a Christian.
5: Right, that was the problem. We were pretty happy. I mean, I would get drunk. I enjoyed getting drunk.
6: He was
5: I was a happy drunk. I was the friendliest guy in the bar. And our relationship was good, wasn't it?
6: It was very good. But it was upon my accepting Christ that the trouble started.
0: What kind of trouble?
6: Well, he hadn't expected me to become a believer. And I hadn't expected to. I was in spiritual neutral, as Lee had mentioned, but we had just moved into a new apartment, and a neighbor came down with a plate of cookies and her little girl, who was about the age of our daughter, and Linda was a Christian. And we struck up a really close relationship, and over time, she led me to the Lord.
5: Which I thought was the worst possible thing that could happen. Yeah. Honestly, when she told me, I'll never forget, she said, Lee, I made a big decision. I've decided to become a follower of Jesus. And the first word that went through my mind was divorce.
0: It was
5: the first word that went through my mind. I thought, I don't need this stuff. This is not what I signed up for. I don't need this. I don't want some holy roller for a wife. I don't want her putting curbs on my lifestyle. I don't want her looking down her nose at me when I get drunk. I don't want her dissing my friends because they're obnoxious people. That's what I thought was going to happen. And honestly, I remember I did something. This is how immature I was. I remember I was mowing the lawn later that day, and she had a beautiful flower garden, and I just mowed down the whole flower garden. I did, honestly.
0: Are you that kind of... Well, Leslie, you know, there are many things that happen in the Christian life where we're inclined to ask, what are you doing, Lord? Mm-hmm. Here you give your heart to Jesus, and the next thing you know, you're having marital problems.
6: Yeah. You're so
0: right. That doesn't make any sense, but it was God's will for you guys.
6: That's right. And I don't know how I would have gotten through it without the support of Linda, who was a tremendous godly woman, who wasn't just someone there to kind of help me gang up on Lee, but someone who was there to give me really wise, godly counsel on how to proceed and how to grow myself.
0: Yeah. Did you feel guilty or despondent because you were frustrating the man you loved?
6: Over time, I felt guilty that he wasn't accepting Christ. I felt guilty that I wasn't somehow able to lead him to the Lord that I loved. And that's where the guilt came from, not so much my having become a believer.
0: Yeah, were you nagging him a lot?
6: I did go through a point of doing that. I'd leave tracts out or little books with underlined things for him to read, hopefully. And he would just close them and put them aside. And eventually, Linda really counseled me well on that and said, you know, God doesn't need your help in trying to win Lee to the Lord. That's between God and Lee.
0: Did that turn you off, Lee?
5: It did initially, She would do those little things. She'd leave a book open with highlighted passages that she wanted me to read. And it made me mad. It frustrated me. But I overlooked it because what was there were a lot of emotions going on at the time. You know, she was feeling bad because is there something wrong with me as a Christian that I can't lead my husband to Christ? Well, she was taking an unfair burden upon herself that she really shouldn't have. I was feeling all kinds of emotions because what was happening over time is it was almost as if her life were a mirror. And as she became more godly, as she lived a life of purity, as she pursued God in an authentic and transparent and honest way and grew in her faith, it was like she was holding a mirror up to me and it was accentuating my sinfulness and my cynicism. And just the corrosion of sin in my life. She wasn't doing it on purpose. She wasn't mocking me or she wasn't pointing her finger at me. But just her godly lifestyle, the contrast between that and my lifestyle was very convicting to me. And it made me mad. I was angry. And I don't know why. If you ask me, why are you so mad? I couldn't tell you. But that's what it was. And I remember one day I was talking to Leslie and our little daughter was there. And she was talking about going to church. And I was so full of rage. I remember I reared back and I just kicked a hole right through our living room wall, just out of raw anger over then. She's crying and our daughter's crying. I mean, that was the depth of the frustration I felt because I didn't want to face the truth of who I was.
0: And yet her godly character is what drew you toward the Lord.
5: That's exactly right.
0: So two things were going on inside
5: exactly.
0: of you.
5: I was resisting it, and it was convicting to me, and it was making me angry. And at the same time, though, all of the things I thought were going to happen negatively to Leslie and to our marriage didn't happen. And she became more loving and more committed to me and our children. And so it was winsome and it was attractive at the same time. So I remember one Sunday morning she said to me, Lee, why don't you go to church with me today? And I thought, you know what, I'm going to go and get her out of this cult that she's involved in. And I went and I heard a sermon. And that was the moment, January the 20th of 1980, that I realized, even though I was still an atheist, if this was true, it had huge implications for my life. And that's when I decided to use my journalism training and legal training to investigate whether there's any credibility to Christianity. And that led me on this adventure of a year and 9 months of investigating the faith. And the whole time, of course, Leslie is going through this with me. And many times it was not a very pleasant experience.
0: Well, you were at that time the award-winning legal editor of the Chicago Tribune, and you had a master's degree in law from Yale Law School. So you were in a very secular world
5: You better believe it. You better
0: believe it. And all of a sudden, you're unequally yoked.
5: Exactly. And my marriage is
0: lady.
5: Up in the air, and the conflict that came over things like, she would want to go to church on Sunday, and I didn't want to go with her. She wanted to give money to the church, and I blew up over that. She wanted to raise the children with Christian values, and I didn't care about that.
0: It changes everything, doesn't it?
5: Yeah, there is no part of marriage that it doesn't affect.
0: Leslie, what about the children? How were you dealing with the fact that their father didn't know or love God, and you were trying to teach them that He is everything.
6: Right. Fortunately, Allison, Kyle was much younger, but Allison still was young enough to where it wasn't something she'd articulate, but she would wonder why Daddy wasn't going to church with us. And sometimes I struggled with how to even answer that. But eventually I just said, you know what? You and I and Kyle are going to go to church. Daddy's had a hard week at work and he just doesn't feel like he can. We feel differently about church and that's okay.
0: So you tried to cover for him.
6: I kind of covered for him. Eventually it got a little harder as they got a bit older. But I don't know that it ever became a big enough problem because they still were so young.
0: How many years did this go on?
6: Only two, and it felt much longer at the time, but thanks to God, it was only 2 years.
0: Now, you do realize we're talking to many people who are

0: and they had six children. My father was one of them. And my little grandmother weighed 97 pounds, would pack up those six kids to get them to church. Wow. She would gather them around and pray for them and pray with them and say, if I lose one of you, it would have been better that I had never been born. Uh-huh. That's the way she saw her task. But her husband would have none of it.
1: Yeah.
0: And he was a strong man. He was 6'5". He was just a powerful man. And she began praying for him, and she prayed for him for 40 years.
1: Yeah.
0: She fasted weekends. Mm. She prayed for him, and he never moved. Mm. Now, I don't want to take too much of our time here, but I have to tell you what happened.
2: That is so powerful because, you know, when Leslie says 2 years for us, you know, and it felt like an eternity in our lives. And yet there are people who will go their whole life and their spouse will never come to faith.
0: That's right. And that's discouraging.
2: It's very discouraging.
0: But it can also result in a wonderful conversion. And that's what happened to my grandfather. Mm-hmm. He had a stroke when he was 69 years of age. And then I had another one. And he was very, very ill. And his daughter, who was grown by then, was upstairs trying to help him, arranging his medication, taking care of him. And she looked at him and he was crying. Mm-hmm. And no one had ever seen him shed a tear before. And she ran over to him and she knelt down and she said, Daddy, what's wrong? And he said, Honey, go get your mother. And so she went running down the stairs to get my grandmother, who came running to his side. And she knelt by his side and said, Tell me what's wrong. And he said, I know I'm going to die. And it's okay. I'm not afraid to die. But it is so dark. Mm-hmm. Will you pray for me? She had been asking him if she could pray for him for 40 long years, and he gave his heart to the Lord.
1: Oh.
0: And he died 2 weeks later with a testimony on his lips.
1: Wow.
0: I say that to give hope to all those people who have waited and waited and waited. And the Lord seems not to be paying attention, but he was hearing all that time.
2: And, you know, I think one encouragement for people who are in that situation is to realize that, you know, you can have, even though your spouse is not a believer, you can have a Christian marriage to the degree to which you are willing to live out Christian values. So in other words, Leslie, I wasn't a believer, and yet Leslie tried to create as best she could a Christian home. And she pursued honesty and integrity, and she pursued God, and the degree to which I allow that to happen is a degree to which she was able to flourish in her relationship with Christ you know, create for her and the children a semblance of a Christian home, even though it wasn't truly because I was not a believer.
0: Lee, knowing what you know about the Christian faith today, isn't it amazing to you that God wanted you when you didn't want him?
2: Exactly. I think, you know, God didn't give me what I deserved. He gave me grace, and that's what I got from Leslie. And that was one of the things she did that really won me over in long haul, was that God did not give me what I deserve, which was an eternity separated from him in hell. I mean, that's what I deserved. And yet he gave me love, and he gave me grace, and he drew me to himself over time. And, you know, Leslie did not give me what I deserved when I would come home drunk. She didn't give me what I deserved when I would let loose with a string of expletives. She gave me love. She gave me grace. Those times when the marriage was at its most tense, and when I thought, I'm going to get out of here, those were the times when she would reach out to me physically, and she would put her arm around me, and she would reconnect with me.
3: But I look back on that time, and I can see God's hand, because I was doing, when Lee talks about how in the midst of a difficult time, I would reach out when he felt like walking out, that was not Leslie coming. That was the Holy Spirit working through me, because I had been praying. I wouldn't know what to do. My natural inclination would be to lash out. That's what I would normally do, but I would sense in my spirit not to do that. Psalm 4:4 was my mantra, which was, do not sin in your anger. And that just always would come to mind, because I was angry. I was very upset. I couldn't understand why someone so intelligent and who was so

0: open to so many ideas, somehow closed his mind off to the whole idea of Christianity. I couldn't understand why he wouldn't even talk about it or listen to it or go check it out for himself. And so even though I felt angry, I would sense that I needed to just reach out. I remember one time we'd had a blow up. I don't even remember what it was about, but I was at the sink doing dishes, and he was in the other room, and I just knew God was saying, stop doing the dishes, go in there and just sit with him and tell him you love him. And I didn't want to. I mean, it was the last thing I wanted to do, and I told God that. But I knew I had to do it to be obedient, and I thought, okay. And we were sort of in that stalemate where no one's talking, and it's just icy. But I went in, I sat down, and I just put my arm around him and just said, you know what? I don't want to fight about this stuff. I love you. And that just sort of broke the ice, and it melted and diffused the whole situation so that we kind of laughed about it in the end. And that happened over and over again. God was so good to give me eyes to see times when I needed to not be who I normally am in the flesh, but to rise above it. And I believe the Christian in the relationship has to do that. You are the one with the wisdom.
1: Lee and Leslie Strobel, it's so good to have you here.
2: Thanks so much.
1: There are times when we are talking about a subject thinking you can just feel the message going out through these microphones and out into homes and cars where you're touching the lives of people. I mean, this is such a common problem. The church is filled with people, and especially women, but sometimes men, who do not have a spouse that shares the most important dimension of their lives. And you all have taken us there, and tomorrow you're going to take us home with it, okay? Thank you for being our guest.
2: Our pleasure.
3: You know, there's a lot of hope to be found in Lee and Leslie Strobel's story, and a reminder that even the deepest spiritual distance between two people is never beyond the reach of a patient pursuing God. 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And while you're there, be sure you also search for the four-part email series called Conflict in Marriage. 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Now, you may have heard that all throughout the month of July, we were featuring a $250,000 matching grant in celebration of America's 250th anniversary, and I'm pleased to announce that that goal has been met. I personally want to thank you once more for the way that you responded. 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Well, I'm Roger Marsh. 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
2: The keen edge of a loving relationship may be dulled through the routine pressures of living, as I experienced during the early days of my own marriage. 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We still loved each other, but it had been too long since we'd felt a spirit of warmth and closeness. My textbooks were pushed aside that night, and we went for a long walk. 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
3: For more information, visit drdobsonminute.org.
4: Hello, I'm Jerry Stewart, and this is One Moment in America. 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Believe it or not, it's based on a true story. 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In 1883, the U.S. Mint designed a new 5-cent coin, which later came to be known as a no-sense nickel, because nowhere on the coin did it state its value. And this coin became very popular among the con artists of that day. One such con artist was Josh Tatum. You see, the new 5-cent piece was very similar in size and design to the $5 gold coin. So Josh Tatum gold-plated the 5-cent piece, went to a store, made a purchase, and laid down the gold-plated nickel and got change for $5. Well, that worked for Josh just long enough to become famous, or should I say infamous, and he was nabbed. Am I joshing you? I'm Jerry Stewart, and that was One Moment in America.
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6: For the first time in more than 150 years, a sitting vice president has welcomed a new baby into the world. Vice President J.D. Vance and Second Lady Usha Vance recently announced the birth of their son, Alec Neil Vance, their fourth child. Both mother and baby are reported to be healthy, and the family says their three older children are thrilled to meet their new little brother. The last time a sitting vice president celebrated the birth of a child while in office was back in 1870. At a time when America's birth rate continues to decline, every new life is a reminder that children are not burdens to society, they're blessings, gifts to be cherished, and the hope for our future.
5: Thank you for being our partners in spreading the message of life for all. 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

0: Well, there he is, finally showing up. There's Magooster. TGIM, thank God it's Monday.
1: Yes. Yeah,
0: you know why I say that, don't you?
1: Well, because people usually say that about, they're thankful that it's Friday for the weekend. But every day with the Lord is a good day. So that's
0: true.
1: Like
0: but
1: to say.
0: One of the main reasons I say that is because things, when they go wrong or you get some kind of breakdown or something on a Friday or a Saturday or even a Sunday, and you got to wait. You got to wait till Monday to really get, most of the time, unless you want to pay a little extra. So we had, because of the extreme heat, we've had trouble with two of our radio stations. One of them is has a major problem. It's going to require some big time work on it. But we had to wait till Monday.
1: Yeah.
0: So here we are. Thank God it's Monday.
1: Well, and we can get the help that's needed, and we call on the Lord to help us with all of these things, with everything, really.
0: Yeah, if you get to thinking that life is tough sometimes, it can be tough at times, but think about how tough it would be if God didn't care. He does care. He's got you on his mind today. Praise God. Well, let's take a little look here at some text from people out there that are listening. And if you are listening in the Bovina, Friona, or Clovis area on the phone app, that's the station that's off the air at the moment. And we think it originated with the heat, but something major went wrong there yesterday. We had two men that were trying to figure out what the problem was. They did all they could do for one day, but anyway, we're working on it for those of you that may be listening on the phone app there. So let's see what we've got here. We've got a message from Jimmy Ford. Happy Monday morning, Pastor Ricky and Diana. I really enjoyed and received a lot from you yesterday morning in the Sunday school class. Church service was a blessing as always and greatly needed. Thank you, Brother Jimmy Ford. And thank God for air conditioners. Praise God for air conditioners. That's from another text. Good morning, Pastor and Teacher, he says. I like that title. Thank you, Rudy. In Arlington, where it's 79 degrees. Okay. Becky says good morning to us. All I can say is if you think this weather is hot, you better get to know Jesus as your personal Savior.
1: That's right.
0: I'm pretty sure this weather will be winter in hell, so I mean, compared to hell.
1: Wow.
0: At least that's what the pastor of my childhood told us, she said. I'm thankful I won't ever have to go there to find out. I know all I need to know about hell without ever going there, don't you?
1: Yes.
0: So here's another text that Vernon Altus signaled. It's getting some issues going on there. Much of this is related what's happening in the border, on the border station and the Vernon station, is because of the very, very hot weather. So, and all this week is going to be really hot. Let's see here what else we have. Tony and Quanah, so nice out here. Not much wind this morning, she says. You know, we had wind here this morning. It's about 5 to 10 miles an hour now. I thought it was a little bit strange for us to have that much wind so early in the morning. And it was not cool.
1: Yeah. I think I looked at the temperature in the 3 o'clock hour, and it was 80 degrees. I thought, wow, that is a warm temperature for that time of night.
0: Well, anyway, it's nice outside here at Quanah, says Tony. Not much wind, beautiful stars, don't see the moon. I didn't either. I expected to see the moon. Well, I'd seen it last evening. I guess it was in the late afternoon when I saw it, so it was already gone too far over for us to see it this morning. But she said it's fun to watch the kittens play after they ate. They all love boxes. Any size is okay with them. Y'all stay safe this week. App says very high heat again this week. I wonder what the winter will be this year. From Tony. Thank you for the texts, everybody. Now, we have a temperature here right now, 77 degrees. And let's check it out. Elsewhere, like Wheeler, a little town with a big heart, it is 75 degrees. In Pampa, it's 77. And in Borger right now, it's 79 degrees. Wow. In Mobedi, it's 73. McLean, 74. Shamrock, 73. And in Clarendon, 75 degrees. In Guymon, Oklahoma, and in Perryton, it's 78. Dalhart, 75. Raiden, Oklahoma, 75. Now listen to this. It's 77 at Elk City, at Childress, at Vernon, at Altus, and it's 78 at Quanah.
1: And okay.
0: Joshua, 76 in Beaumont. It's also 76 degrees.
2: 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He is the owner and operator of the Market Square Thriftway in Wheeler and also has Market Square stores in Shamrock, Wellington, and stores in Cheyenne and Hinton, Oklahoma. Johnny and his group take pride in their service, clean stores, and quality in the meat and fresh produce they offer. We are very grateful for the consistent sponsorship that we've had for many years from Johnny Velasquez and his Market Square stores.
0: All right, the high temperature in Amarillo yesterday was 104. That's three out of 4 days. The last three out of the last 4 days, it's been 104. And that one that it wasn't 104 was 102, if I recall correctly. So,
1: well, we're right at, here in summertime, so.
0: Now, the record high for this date in Amarillo is 104. By the way, that was a new record yesterday, for yesterday, and we will break this record today. The record is 104, and we'll get hotter than that today in Amarillo. They're saying the high will be around 110 in Amarillo today.
1: I missed that. Wow.
0: South winds gusting to 25 miles per hour. There's a heat advisory in effect now until 10 p.m. this evening. Tomorrow, high temperature about 106. Wednesday, 104. Thursday, 105. Friday, Saturday, and Sunday, high temperature of about 100. Okay. We'll all be glad to get a break in this.
1: Yes.
0: Because it was hot all week last week, and it's going to be hot all week this week. So there you go.
1: If you like warm weather, then you've got it.
0: You've come to the right place.
1: Yeah.
0: Just about anywhere you are, there's lots of people. I think they said there's 40 million people. I forgot what it was exactly at the top of the hour news at 6 this morning. At 5 this morning. I was talking about how big the number is of people in the country that are going to be subjected to very hot weather today. So, we're going to rejoice in the Lord anyway, and as we've already heard from some out there, thank God for air conditioners and stay cool. Don't forget to be hydrated.
1: Yes.
0: So, I've got my coffee. coffee on one side and iced tea on the other side.
1: And aren't we thankful for air conditioning?
0: Oh, yeah. Yeah, I've said that a couple of times. We'll probably say it several more times.
1: What a blessing.
0: Yeah, time for news, views, and commentaries where we take a look at the news and issues and what's going on. Here is an article from Jay Sekulow and Jordan Sekulow, which I assume is his son. He said, shortly after our personal representation of President Trump in his impeachment acquittal before the U.S. Senate, we warned about what we saw coming. The left was preparing to go after conservative lawyers. Now, that, unfortunately, has come to pass. And it is exactly what the American Center for Law and Justice, ACLJ, is preparing to challenge at the U.S. Supreme Court. The ACLJ is representing Professor John Eastman. John Eastman is a former Trump attorney. It's in a forthcoming cert petition to the Supreme Court of the United States challenging his disbarment by the state of California. In the wake of the 2020 election, Professor Eastman, a constitutional scholar and former law school dean, represented President Trump in a number of the election-related challenges involving issues of first impression upon which no court had weighed in. He was thereafter disbarred by the California Bar following disciplinary proceedings arising from his legal advice, public advocacy, court filings, and speeches regarding the 2020 presidential election. That decision was erroneously upheld by the California Supreme Court. No court sanctioned Professor Eastman for any of his legal positions, yet the California Bar disbarred him anyway. In essence, Professor Eastman was disbarred for exercising his free speech rights and providing legal counsel to President Trump in the aftermath of the election. If a state can disbar a conservative attorney for his advocacy, his free speech, by retroactively labeling that advocacy as professional misconduct, then the left will be empowered to wage lawfare against every conservative attorney with whom they disagree.
1: Wow.
0: They said, we warned you in 2020 this was coming. The question we will now bring before the Supreme Court is whether the First Amendment prohibits the government from imposing professional discipline on an attorney for advancing legal arguments on disputed constitutional questions, regardless of how those arguments are ultimately received by a court. Our legal system depends on lawyers who are willing to advocate for their clients and test the boundaries of existing law and present arguments that courts may ultimately accept or reject. Throughout our nation's history, many legal theories that were initially dismissed eventually became accepted constitutional doctrine. Constitutional law develops through advocacy, disagreement, and judicial decision-making, not through governmental punishment of attorneys because their legal positions prove controversial or unpopular. That principle is especially important when the underlying issues involve core political speech and constitutional debate. The First Amendment exists to protect robust discussion on matters of public concern, including questions about the meaning and the application of the Constitution itself. The Supreme Court has long recognized that attorneys do not surrender their constitutional rights by virtue of their profession. One of the core principles that undergirds our constitutional legal system is that everyone is entitled to their choice of representation, someone who will zealously defend their client. In fact, every state bar in the country has ethical rules requiring attorneys to advocate zealously or diligently on behalf of their clients within the bounds of the law. And yet Professor Eastman was disbarred from even though no court had sanctioned him for the advocacy at issue or found that he had engaged in sanctionable litigation misconduct. To punish an attorney for exploring novel legal theories and pursuing every potentially meritorious argument on behalf of his client simply because others disagree is a dangerous indictment of our legal system. This goes far beyond this one fellow. Every attorney who represents a controversial client advances a novel constitutional theory or challenges prevailing legal orthodoxy has been an interest in ensuing that professional discipline is not used to chill protected advocacy. Today's unpopular argument may become tomorrow's accepted precedent. The Constitution protects the freedom to make those arguments in the first place. So if conservative lawyers lose their free speech rights, our constitutional system of law is doomed. That's why we're fighting to make sure that doesn't happen. ACLU has been defending for decades the freedoms guaranteed by the First Amendment that come before the Supreme Court of the United States. Thank God for them. Thank God for them. Tell you what, there's a lot of warfare that's going on in the country in many ways.
1: It seems like whatever, you know, in whatever area you want to look at, it's that way.
0: Yeah, sure it does. Right now, let's listen to this recording I have of yesterday evening's Mark Levin program. This was not yesterday. This was Saturday's program. I like General Jack Keane. He's a former general, 4-star general. And he's much in the loop and staying up with what's going on and consulting with people. And whenever he comes on anybody's show, I always want to get the volume turned up so I can hear what Jack Keane is saying. And this is from Saturday evening's program, just night before last.
3: Three things, it seems to me, are our objectives. Maybe two. One of them's my objectives, for whatever it's worth. That is to keep the Strait of Hormuz open. That is to make sure they never have a nuclear weapon. And then the third point that we've discussed before, defeat the regime. Because my attitude is we're not going to be able to contain this regime forever, certainly after the president leaves, and certainly if the Democrats come into power, and certainly if some of these Republicans come into power. I just don't see it, and I don't see the American people willing to keep a cap on that regime for 10, 20, 30 years. So how do you see all this and all the objectives?
4: Well, I agree with all of that. I think what's happened here, we went to a ceasefire on April the 7th, began negotiations almost immediately on April the 8th with the Iranians. And the reason for that was because they shut down the Straits of Hormuz. We started the operation February 28th. They shut the Straits down on March the 2nd. And after living with that for a month, prices started to move up the spiral. For certainly there's huge economic and political implications of all of it. The president and his team felt the Iranians were sincere about wanting this to negotiate, and we began a series of negotiations that lasted over 90 days and even came up with a signed agreement referred to as the Memorandum of Understanding, which had only one agreement in it. Everything else was a promise for the future after 60 or so days of negotiation. The one agreement was Iran would open up the Straits of Hormuz and remove all their interference and restrictions. The United States would remove its blockade. We removed the blockade. Several days later, the Iranians began to interfere with the Straits of Hormuz. Literally, after their president had signed it and after ours had signed it. And we have said on this show multiple times, you cannot trust the Iranians. They will lie and cheat. And even if they make a deal, you and I came to the same conclusion, they will not comply with it. And look what happened. they signed a deal and they didn't comply with it. So what is happening now? Iran put us on this pathway because we have a president who's dead serious. He was willing to give diplomatic effort as much rope as possible could be given here, and it did not work. They are not people who are going through some kind of behavioral change and are reasonable. Their diplomatic effort through multiple decades has always been a narrative of appearing reasonable and willing to work and coexist with the United States. That has been going on with their diplomatic effort for years. And their leadership has always been defiant, arrogant. We are going to continue to pursue our objectives to gain control of the Middle East and gain control of the Gulf, distribution of oil, destroy the state of Israel, and drive the United States out. That has been their objectives for 47 plus years. Diplomatic team reasonable, creating a false narrative to gain concessions. Regime leaders who they work for, hardcore, defiant, and never going to make any concessions that are reasonable at all. So here we are. Yes, we're going to open up the Straits of Hormuz. That's job one. And we're going to do it forcibly because the Iranians are obviously resisting to that. And much of what we've been seeing here is all about that, in removing their ability to interfere and also reducing their ability to retaliate against U.S. bases as well as our allies in the Gulf. And then an expanded military campaign that is likely ongoing right now to take down other targets, all contributing to the regime and its sustaining capability, both logistically, economically, and militarily. We are in a different place than where we were a few weeks ago. And the Iranians have brought this on themselves. And the President of the United States had said from the beginning, he is dead serious about making certain they do not have a nuclear weapon or anything close to it. And number two, he wants restrictions on ballistic missiles and he doesn't want support for proxies.
3: General Jack Keane, my question is this. As time goes on, the regime seems to be getting increasingly belligerent. We wipe out, as the president says, their first tier, their second tier. We're dealing with a third tier. I don't see them surrendering. I don't see them acknowledging defeat. It's not that we need them to say anything in order to defeat them and force them out of business. But my question to you is this. The Strait of Hormuz, keeping that open, making sure they don't have any capacity to build nuclear weapons and so forth, in the end, isn't the most certain way to end this regime is to end the regime and to do everything we have to do to put it out of business?
4: Yeah, absolutely. Because the truth is, they survive. Even if we take everything away from them, they will attempt to recover, to be sure. So, number one, we have to crush them in terms of all of their revenue sources, all of their infrastructure, and crush their organization, and crush as many leaders as they possibly can. That's the reality of it. And I think at the same time, we need both intelligence services, the Mossad and the CIA, working to do two major things. One is undermine the regime, and I'm making the assumption that these covert activities are taking place as we speak. Because undermining the regime, because as the more pressure is going to be applied to the regime, there is naturally going to be fractures inside this organization. And we want covert activity to exploit those fractures so they will expand and these organizations will begin to break apart. When you look at them from the outside, they still seem formidable until they're not. And then they normally break apart very quickly, and the leaders want to get out because they know it's the only way they can survive. Otherwise, the people will kill them. The second thing we should be doing is the covert operation is to assist the people of Iran to resist. And yes, should that mean armed resistance at some point? Absolutely, it should be. If they're willing to take up arms against this regime, then we should be willing to help them. We have done this in the past in our country quite successfully, and this should be something that is ongoing right now. This is not something we wait on. And I'm hoping that a lot of this is taking place. You and I do not have privilege to know what these covert activities are, nor should we. But it is important because I think militarily and economically, we can do much to crush this regime and put it on a pathway to collapse. But it eventually will, they have to feel the domestic pressure as well from their own people. And we have to take the organization apart from within. And we can do that covertly, exploiting the weaknesses that will be inherent in it as the regime loses its capability to sustain itself. Are they emboldened still to this right now as we speak? I believe they are. And I think they believe they survived this. And survival is everything for them. And the Straits of Hormuz was the strategic asset that has emboldened them because it exceeded their expectations. With slight intimidation and coercion, they were able to impact U.S. behavior and the world economy and to do it rather rapidly. And that has given them incentive to stay and to fight this out with the United States. But that is a fight that they're going to lose.
0: Well, I appreciate people like those two men right there. And there are others like Victor Davis Hanson and numerous others. But if I'm wanting to know the truth about what's going on and what to expect, I have no interest at all in listening to what anybody on the left has to say about it. Because you can't trust those people on the left to tell you the truth.
1: Yeah.
0: So well, thank God for some truth avenues like Kingdom Keys and all of the ones that we make reference to.
1: That's right. And, we don't know all of the things in the spirit realm that are going on, too.
0: Well, that's true, but that's why we need to be people of prayer.
1: Yes.
0: Okay, thank you for your text, Chris, from Beaumont. He was in front of the TV watching the moon landing, and the man said, "That's the way it is," July 13th, 1969. That had to do with the question last week about Walter Cronkite, and that's the way it is. His texture appreciated. Thank you very much. And let's see what this one says from Becky. It's Danette. I hear people every day saying, "Oh no, the Democrats aren't becoming communist." My first response to that, Becky, would be they're not paying attention. And that's another serious issue in the country is the massive numbers of people that are not paying attention.
1: Yeah, and it's to, if that was to succeed, it's to our own destruction as a nation.
0: Mm-hmm.
1: It's been proved out over and over again. But it's the, once again, it's the battle rages.
0: Mm-hmm. She says, no, they won't to defend free speech. I think she meant to say they won't defend free speech. People, wake up. The story right here tells you the Democrats are becoming communist. The only free speech they allow is theirs. You have no rights. And their way of thinking, they're going to see to it that you don't have, is if they get their way, they only have rights. Some of the ones on the left will lose a lot of their rights if Islam takes over. Some of them will be killed. But they don't think that far ahead, and they don't listen to people that tell the truth. How many times have I said that some people are just listening to the wrong source?
1: Well, the Bible is what tells us what's going to happen in the future. It doesn't tell every detail about how it all plays out, but that is the only safe place to be, is to be born again, be saved, have your trust in God, and be looking at His Word to know how you should live and what you should do.
0: Yeah.
1: And if if you don't, then you're going to be led astray. There's not like a place where everything's neutral. There's no such thing. You're either progressing spiritually or you're degressing.
0: Uh-huh.
1: And that's the way it is for our, if it's an individual or a whole group of people or a whole nation. So, once again, it's up to us as believers to uphold the Word of God in our own lives and to embrace the Word and believe it and act upon it.
0: Yeah.
1: So, you know, God's Word doesn't fail. Jesus said heaven and earth will pass away, which means be changed. But my word will not pass away or be changed.
0: Right.
1: So this is the only sure thing that, you know, in life is the truth of God's word. And it's just vitally important that we give attention to the word and not let our minds be captured by philosophy of men or vain deceit. Yep. Our doctrines of devils.
0: And don't forget, in the last days, which we believe we're in right now, evil men and seducers shall become worse and worse, deceiving and being deceived.
1: That's a good commentary on all of this you've already shared this morning. Of course, the report you gave from Mark Levin and Levine, as they say.
0: Levin.
1: Levin.
0: Mm-hmm.
1: And the colonel. That was informative information.
0: Mm-hmm. He's a former general.
1: Yeah. But what I'm saying is that you read by Jay Sekulow and all of that, all of these things combined, you know, we need the Lord.
0: Yeah.
1: Each and every day we need Him.
0: We certainly do. Now, listen to this article, or at least a part of it, from American Thinker. This is from J.B. Shirk. His name appears often on articles at American Thinker, and he said, "We Westerners have an important job to do. In the years and decades ahead, we must reassert our God-given rights. Note that I do not assign this task to Western governments. Governments in the best of times are an annoyance. In anything but the best of times, governments are oppressive and dangerous. It is in government's nature to use their respective monopolies on violence to take more and more from the citizens who live within their jurisdictions. It is unnatural for governments to fight for our rights and liberties because our rights and liberties are fundamental checks on every government's power. Governments will not fight for your free speech. They fight to be the only voices that can be heard. Governments will not fight for your religious freedom because governments cannot countenance a higher moral authority than their own. Governments will not fight for your property rights because their taxes and regulations rely on the immoral premise that your property is never actually really yours. Governments do not defend citizens' natural, inalienable, God-given rights from attacks because governments are the offensive entities doing the attacking. Only people themselves can defend their God-given rights, and only the people can decide when they've endured a sufficient number of attacks on their rights to stand up and tell their governments no more. Until citizens do so, governments will pretend that the people have given them permission to infringe upon those natural rights and accrue more power for themselves. Across the West, governments continue to probe just how far they can go before the people push back. They regulate what citizens are permitted to say on social media platforms. They censor points of view that contradict official government narratives. They criminalize public expressions of Christian faith. They read our emails, our bank records, our medical charts, our chat messages, credit card statements, phone logs, and online shopping histories without first obtaining warrants or establishing probable cause that any crimes have been committed. They're spying on us with their cameras, computers, AI systems, and drones. Governments violate our God-given rights every single day while telling us that their violations are justified. They tell us that their attacks on our speech, our faith, our privacy, our domestic sovereignty are done for our own good. That's a bit like spousal abuse, is it not? Just as a bad husband might beat his wife until she learns to behave, governments will censor and demean and spy on and threaten us into submission. Whether through taxation, regulation, police intimidation, constant monitoring, or criminal enforcement, every government creates the conditions for an abusive relationship. So the only question is how abusive each government will become. A major reason why our rights and liberties are under attack is that so many of us in the West have been asleep. We told ourselves that we belong to the nation that defeated fascism and Nazism and more generally totalitarianism. We've spent decades standing up to the Soviet Union and, or we did in the past, and championing freedom over communist tyranny. We took pride in knowing that we lived in countries where you could speak your mind without going to jail. We understood that in despotic nations, such as communist China, Christians practiced their faith in secret. We saw images of tanks massacring Chinese demonstrators in Tiananmen Square. We heard stories of famine and mass execution coming from North Korea. We knew that communist and drug cartels slaughtered people in South and Central America. Knowing that extreme barbarity and oppression exists in the world and other places made us feel relatively comfortable and safe. In other words, we took our freedoms for granted.
1: Well,
0: we forgot that totalitarianism is not some exotic creation of the Italians and Germans or Japanese. We allowed it ourselves to believe that the forms of government oppression against which our family members fought in prior wars could never find a foothold here. But just because our nations fought oppression in the past does not mean our governments become naturally immune to totalitarian disease. In some ways, Western governments have found it easier to imprison us precisely because we celebrated our past successes while ignoring the signs of failure in our own countries. We told ourselves we have free speech. Our government says, sure you do, except for the words and ideas that we designate as dismal or misinformation. And we deluded ourselves into thinking that contradiction somehow made sense. We told ourselves, well, we're free to practice our religious faiths without fear of government interference. And the government said, sure you are, except if you choose to pray before a football game or if you choose to pray outside of an abortion clinic. And, of course, you definitely can't call homosexuality a sin or a transgression or a mental disorder. And we convinced ourselves that the government's will took precedent over God's will. I mean, that's where a lot of wimpy pastors come in and say, well, we're supposed to obey those that have the rule over us. Well, they forgot the part where it said we ought to obey God rather than men when there's a contradiction. Of course, the government said they are, but we're still going to look through all your personal messages. You have freedom, but we're going to look through all your personal messages and belongings to make sure that you're not doing anything illegal or spreading disinformation or engaging in nondescript forms of what we call hatred. All the while, the governments that we defended as part of the free world have adopted elements of the closed, authoritarian, centrally controlled systems that leaders of the free world claim to oppose. Western officials never miss an opportunity to rail against fascism when working hand in glove with unelected central banks, NGOs, multinational corporations, and vast armies of bureaucrats to impose the will of a small cabal of elites upon the entire nation of citizens. Western officials rarely say anything negative about communism anymore because they are constructing socialist systems that share much in common with the Chinese Communist Party. In fact, people over here in America on the left, they don't ever refer to China as communist China anymore like they used to. Western officials have spent
1: words.
0: That's right. Western officials have spent 10 years telling us that the election of President Trump in the United States represents a resurgence in authoritarianism, and yet those same officials demand

0: In the United Kingdom, the unelected king just made Andy Burnham prime minister, even though the former mayor, Greater Manchester, was handed a seat in parliament. In Ukraine, the dictator Zelensky remains president 2 years after the expiration of his term. In France, the Netherlands, and Germany, prosecutors, courts, intelligence agencies, and news media conspire to prevent politicians who believe in national sovereignty from coming to power. Democrats rigged the 2020 election with unlawful mail-in ballots and unethical prosecutors and judges. Fabricated charges against Trump that could have imprisoned him for life. Then in the 2024 presidential contest, Democrats replaced Joe Biden with Kamala Harris, even though she never won one single primary.
1: I know. It's almost unbelievable, isn't it, when you think about all that? Wow.
0: And they call it democracy.
1: Yeah. They're defending it. But they're not. Yeah, that is so dangerous, what they're doing.
0: That's why we must stand up and speak out and get involved. Stay involved if you already are. We must reassert our God-given rights. They won't just stay there because we want them to.
1: Wow.
0: Amen.
1: It's the battlefield, brother.
0: Yeah.
1: It's
0: not a recreation room. It's a fight. It's not a game. Listen to this.
2: This is Chuck Harding with A Moment for America. During the past 2.5 centuries, our nation has been nourished to greatness as a result of biblically based foundations. And now these foundations are under attack as never before. That is why for the next several days, I'm going to briefly explain what these foundations are in the hope that more citizens of faith will do all they can to defend them. That we may be like those referred to in Isaiah 58 and verse 12, that raise up the foundations of many generations, that are called the repair of the breach, the restore of the paths to dwell in. In America, it is Christians that have the responsibility to continually reintroduce biblical principles into our nation and to our culture. The first foundation of our freedom is the foundation of faith. From Wycliffe copying out the Bible in 1384, and then Gutenberg printing the Bible in 1452, the dawn of liberty was in Europe. The destination of liberty was in America. What an amazing thing that we have in this country. So what are we to do today? As 1 Corinthians 16:13 states, watch ye, stand fast in the faith. Quit you like men, be strong. Anyone can fulfill this challenge by God's grace and for his glory and for the good of our dear nation. This is Chuck Harding. Think about it, America. For this and other issues, go to missiontoamerica.us.
0: Well, there are a lot of people that are fighting freedom and speaking out, and we're privileged to be able to put a lot of them on the air
1: here. Yes, and I think that's one of the most excellent commentaries that we carry. Yes. So much is in those commentaries. And, wow.
0: LaDonna over near Elk City says they misuse and even change the vocabulary to promote their position. They totally ignore the history of total failure in every socialist government.
1: Well, they're blind.
0: It's all deception
1: and lies.
0: That's all
1: you can say.
0: See, their attitude is, yes, it may have failed everywhere else, but it just didn't have the right people, but now the right people are here. So that's kind of the attitude they take. Becky from Stinnett said, I wish we had more pastors like you, Pastor Rick and Pastor Jeremy. Having worked with sheep, a shepherd always is aware of everything going on around his herd of sheep. He's aware, he warns them, he takes care of them. These pastors

0: pastors are supposed to be shepherds of the sheep, and yet they're not paying attention to what's going on, so many of them. And they're not speaking out about it from the pulpit. They're not warning their flocks, saying, has so infiltrated the Christian religion seminaries and colleges, Christian seminary colleges. They're not even reading the Bible anymore in some of these places. It's all about their religious theologies. We need more watchmen on the wall, more dedicated shepherds. Thank you, Becky, for the commentary. I believe that she and LaDonna both could write books, don't you?
1: Yeah, they kind of give us their,
0: because they've got a lot
1: some
0: of
1: more commentary, don't they?
0: Well, they've got a lot of insight into mm-hmm. things, and they understand what's going on, what's happening, and mm-hmm. they understand that there's a lot of people that are Christians that don't understand.
1: Yeah. Now, you know, I think about what's called the Lord's Prayer. We could say a model prayer. Mm-hmm. And in that prayer, it says, your kingdom come, your will be done on earth as it is in heaven.
0: Mm-hmm.
1: So that is always a good way to pray, whether you're talking about yourself, your family, your community, your city, your state, your nation, yeah. our nation.
0: Yeah.
1: God's will be done on earth. Well, we know that God's will is not the socialism and communism.
0: That's right.
1: I mean, those are contrary to God's will. And so, in other words, that's part of what we're praying. Lord, your kingdom come, your rulership come uh-huh. in our nation, and that our leaders, whether they're in the Congress or Senate, the Supreme Court justices, you know, all these things, and the president, that they would listen to God and listen to his voice. And there's some of them that I believe do, but it seems like they're in the minority.
0: Yeah.
1: But we pray for those who do, that they will stand strong in standing for what is right and what is God's will.
0: Mm-hmm.
1: That his will would be established in these situations.
0: Yes. By the way, the offering week last week brought in some extra funds. We were able to attribute $5,070, I believe it was, to mm-hmm. the special offering week. You know, there are other funds that came in from various places, like some that have their
1: the regular
0: monthly contribution mm-hmm. automatically.
1: Yeah, but we were talking about having an increase.
0: Special offering.
1: So we did have that increase, and we're thankful for it. And like we mentioned, if you get information, if you get help from this, from listening to the Kingdom Keys Network, then you might want to consider what to do to give it support.
0: Mm-hmm.
1: You know, you read something, used the phrase taking for granted in this one article you shared, mm-hmm. taking for granted our freedoms.
0: Mm-hmm.
1: See, that's an area we can take for granted, that we have this kind of broadcasting. See, if it's not supported by people, then, you know, of course, we look to the Lord, and the Lord has always provided, but he uses people.
0: Yes.
1: Most of the time, that's his plan. He uses people.
0: That's right. He wants to use people. That's mm-hmm. that's wonderful that he would involve us in things that he's doing that are big things.
1: Yeah. And the Kingdom Keys Network is something bigger than really we really even dreamed, or that you even dreamed. But it's people joining together to get the Word of God out, and so it's very valuable.
0: Yes. Yes, it is. Okay, let's listen to this commentary before we run out of time. I think we have time for two of these one-minute commentaries that we get from various places.
2: This is Carol Platt-Liebau for townhall.com. Until now, hard-left influencer Hassan Piker was perhaps best known for appearing to use an electric shock collar on his dog during a live stream. Now he's making news again for addressing the College Democrats of America convention dressed as Mao Zedong. Piker's called Mao, quote, one of the great leaders of this world, unquote. Yet Mao's policies are widely estimated to have caused the deaths of between 40 and 70 million people. Had Piker shown up dressed as Hitler, the outrage would have been immediate and rightly so. Mao deserves no better. Piker's appearance and his denunciation of mainstream Democrats for compromising with so-called fascists reflects the extremist rhetoric gaining ground on the left. Unless Democrats of good faith confront that radical fringe, their party risks losing itself. Let's hope it's not already too late. I'm Carol Platt-Liebau.
0: Yeah, hope it's not too late. Certainly pray. That it's not too late for the country.
1: Yeah.
0: As far as the Democrat Party is concerned, it'd be fine with me if they cease to exist totally. But the way of the Whigs.
1: Mm-hmm.
0: Because they've done a lot of harm and damage to the country.
1: I have.
0: Now listen to this, and we'll be just about out of time for this hour.
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0: I like that lady right there, and she has at least a monthly appearance on one of the programs that we carry here from the Pastors, American Pastors Network.
1: Very informative.
0: Mm-hmm. This is the Kingdom Keys Network. 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
5: With SRN News, I'm Rich Thomason in Washington. It happened last evening at a popular food festival in the shadow of Seattle's iconic Space Needle.
6: Gunfire erupted around 6 p.m. local time in the waning hours of the annual three-day festival. Police say many officers provided security at the event, and some saw one of the suspects firing. A large number of police and emergency crews responded and began evacuating the area around the sprawling Seattle Center campus.
5: Correspondent Andrew Stewart says three people were killed, four others were injured, one suspect in custody. The hunt goes on for the other. Police say the two were targeting each other, and they say there's no ongoing threat to the public. Global oil prices have eased now that the U.S. and Iran have paused their attacks on each other. The hope is that more talks can revive the U.S.-Iran ceasefire. Along with his domestic agenda, President Trump will deal with some critical foreign policy matters this week.
7: While President Trump continues to weigh his options on Iran, he will also focus today on domestic issues as he heads to Michigan to talk about the economy at a General Motors facility and no doubt weigh in on candidates running in Michigan's primary on August 4th. The president is expected to meet with Ukrainian President Zelensky at the White House. He will be in town for the funeral of Lindsey Graham on Tuesday at Washington National National Cathedral. On Friday, the president is expected to hold another cabinet meeting, this one at Camp David. Laura Winters reporting.
5: Also due at the White House this week, Israel's Prime Minister Benjamin Netanyahu. Traffic set to start flowing today over a new crossing spanning the Detroit River. The Gordie Howe International Bridge will serve as a critical route for trade, jobs, and tourism between Canada and the U.S. Dow futures up 570 points, and this is SRN News.
8: And, you know, straight out of James 1:19, be quick to listen, slow to speak, slow to anger.
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8: 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So often we go logic and we want to, you know, nope, that didn't happen, or it happened this way, or it didn't happen, versus just sitting and listening, like, what are they feeling? And being curious about what happened for them. What was that like for them?
9: More tips from Erin Smalley and her husband, Greg, on resolving marital conflict at FamilyMinute.org.
0: 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And the engineer leading the technical aspects, including installation, got only one antenna of the six bay structure placed onto the tower, and it was only stuck up there about 30 feet or so, rather than the 400 feet authorized. Nevertheless, we started and we had a wonderful time, and we reached out 20 miles. We would love to receive testimonies of what this network means to you. Offerings are not necessary to send a card or a letter with your testimony. 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
11: All right, there's Magooster. We didn't tell him I thought about it, and then I forgot to mention it at the end of the last hour, that the first hour of the morning program, the next 4 days, will be featuring the Family Research Council program, Washington Watch, which is heard in the evenings, late evenings, 9 p.m., but we'll have it on in our absence because we're leaving town after a while for the next 4 days, 5 days counting the part of this one that will be gone. So we'll be back, Lord willing, Friday evening or late afternoon next Friday.
1: Mm-hmm. Yes, we're going to go and be in the Word. Mm-hmm. We're going to be attending by, let's see, how would we word that, Roku?
11: Yes.
1: The Southwest Believers Convention from Fort Worth.
11: That's right.
1: So it is going to be much cooler where we're going.
11: Yeah, yeah. We're going to Angel Fire to watch it. It's going to be taking place in Fort Worth, where the temperatures are supposed to be pretty much like ours mm-hmm. here in Amarillo.
1: Yes. We get to watch and we get to see every expression on the speaker's face and everything. And so it's going to be a blessing.
11: Yes, it is. So thanks in advance to Johnny T and Lori and to Mark Farley for mm-hmm. helping us out in the next 4 days coming up. They'll be hosting the programs on Tuesday, Wednesday, Thursday, and Friday.
1: From 7 until 8.
11: Mm-hmm. The second hour of the program. So Johnny T Tuesday will include Lori tomorrow, and then Johnny T will be on with Mark, Lord willing, on Wednesday and Thursday, and Lori back in here on Friday. And Lori's pretty busy right now, anyway, because all of our people that work in our Christian school, today is the day they go back to work.
1: Yeah,
11: some of them have been working already, but officially it's on the schedule. This is the first work day of the new school year.
1: She does a whole lot of work.
11: Mm-hmm. So. In fact, I don't know anybody that works in our Christian school that doesn't do a whole lot of work.
1: Mm-hmm. Yes.
11: And we have the best. We had great people that worked for us in our school in Wheeler, but there's more of them here. It's a bigger school, and we have more people, and they are absolutely amazing. I stand in awe.
1: Mm-hmm. Yeah, when people join together for a common cause, it's a neat thing to see, and to see how God provides and how He directs.
11: Yep. Now this year, in our Christian school, which has somewhere in the neighborhood of, we don't know for sure how much enrollment will be for this year, but somewhere around 120, is that?
1: I would guess. I don't
11: something
1: know.
11: Like that. So maybe more, but seven of them are grandchildren of ours. They're all brothers mm-hmm. and sisters. Mm-hmm. And we have, this is an interesting thing for us to think about. We have one that's in kindergarten, K-5 this year, and one that's his older sister that's a senior, 12th grade.
1: Yeah.
11: So we got it all covered.
1: Yeah, all in between, too.
11: Yeah. We have four teenagers, grandchildren, that are mm-hmm. in the school, and three that are preteens. So that makes a total of seven. From K-5 to 12th grade. So this will be a year for the books, won't it?
1: Yeah.
11: A year
1: and
11: to remember.
1: So, it's so hard to believe that our first grandchild, which is Livia, that she could be starting her senior year. It's just like, what? How could this happen so fast? Oh. Mm. You know, it seemed like your own kids grow up real fast, but mm-hmm. grandchildren, it seems like it's faster than that. So,
11: yeah. Anyway. Well, here's what Livia sounded like way back in the day. It doesn't seem like it was all that many years ago to us. She sounded like this.
12: We are doing damage to the devil, and we are winning every battle, and we're more than conquerors. Hallelujah.
1: Oh, that's classic. I don't ever lose that. That is so neat.
11: Yeah. They won't let me do it, but they ought to play that when it comes down to the end of the school year at her graduation.
1: Well, you'll have to speak to her about that. I don't know.
11: All right, let's talk about quiz questions. Last week, the top four were these. We had Twyla in fourth place and Pampa. And then we had three tied for third place. That's the co-hosts, Rudy and Lucia. And Shane had 28 points each. And then we had second place. Becky had 29 points. So did Team Shippy. That was just 1 point under the perfect score of Andy. Team Andy had 30 points last week. He had 30 points 2 weeks in a row. So let's see what he can do this week and the rest of the folks. But I have three quiz questions for you. Everybody starts out tied.
1: And anyone that wants to participate, you're certainly welcome to. It's not just closed to these that call in usually, but anyone can participate. So,
11: well, when you say it's not limited to those that call in, that you do have to contact us.
1: Well, that's, yeah, okay. I meant the ones that already do.
11: Oh, okay.
1: I'll clarify it for Mr. Perfectionist.
11: Now, that's not what the P stands for in file. P stands for patience.
1: Okay, you're patient with your wife.
11: Well, I wasn't exactly saying that in regards to the wife, but you do both of us know by now that staying married a long time takes a lot of patience through the years.
1: Yes, it does on both parts.
11: Mm-hmm.
1: You have to make adjustments along the way.
11: Yes. So, one of your sisters once told you you're a glutton for punishment. I wonder if you think about that from time to time when...
1: Well, babe, you're the one that's always bringing it up.
11: That's because you're patient and you don't bring it up.
1: I know.
11: Moving right along, we've got some quiz questions for today.
1: I have been abundantly blessed by you being my husband.
11: Oh, thank you. That's nice and sweet. I should have recorded that.
1: So you could hear it over and over.
11: Yeah, I hear it quite a bit anyway. Thank you for it. Anagrams. We're going to talk about anagrams again today. An anagram is a word made by transposing the letters of the word into another word using all of the exact same letters.
1: Mm-hmm.
11: For example, leap was one that we used last week. It's an anagram for pale. Just rearrange the letters, see? So what are two words that are anagrams of emits? Emits.
1: Emits.
11: Mm-hmm. See that?
1: E-M-I-T-S.
11: See, the radio signal emits radiation. And so that's why when you climb up on the towers, you have to turn the radio station way down or totally off because it emits radiation. So
1: For two words.
11: E-M-I-T-S. I'm looking for two words that can be made from those same letters.
1: Okay.
11: Those are called anagrams.
1: It's kind of fun, isn't it?
11: Yeah. Sure is. Question number two. On this date in history, which is July 27th, but this happened back in 1940. On this date in 1940, what cartoon character made his debut in the Warner Brothers animated cartoon? The cartoon was titled A Wild Hare. Hare, H-A-R-E. So what... A cartoon character made his debut on this date in 1940 in a cartoon titled A Wild Hare.
1: Okay, I think everyone will get that one.
11: You think so?
1: Mm-hmm.
11: Question number three, Bible question. In the Bible, we read of the wife of Phineas. Phineas was Eli's son. Eli was the high priest of that day, but he wouldn't correct his sons. And he had grown sons, and he wouldn't correct them in their work in the temple. But the wife of the son, when she got news that both her husband and her father-in-law, Eli, died on the same day, and it was the same day that the Ark of God was taken in, and she went into labor when she heard all of that.
1: Mm-hmm. Yes.
11: And gave birth to a son and then died. Question for you is, what was the name given to the newborn child? The name given to the newborn child. That's a pretty sad story in the Bible.
1: It is. It's a sad story. Well, you can call us here at 806-359-8855. 359-8855 and enter extension 102 to leave a voicemail if you would like.
11: Mm-hmm.
1: But you can text your answers to 806-898-8803. Once again, 806-898-8803.
11: All right. Now let's take a look at some temperatures. It's all too high.
1: Some warm temperatures.
11: It's 76 degrees here in South Amarillo. In Kenyon, south of us, about 14 miles, it's 75 degrees. In Wheeler, 100 miles to the east of us, in the far eastern panhandle, it's 76 degrees. And nearby Mobeady, it's 72. And McLean is 73. Shamrock, 72. And Clarendon, 75 degrees. Right now in Pampa and, well, I already said Wheeler. As I was going to say Borger, but it's different in Borger. 76 in Pampa, 78 in Borger. How are we sounding this morning in Borger? I think the heat caused us issues over there yesterday and messed with us on three of our stations because we don't have adequate air conditioning and we don't have sophisticated equipment like we do here in Amarillo and some of those places. In Guymon, Oklahoma, and Perryton is 77 and Dalhart 74, Raiden, Oklahoma 74, and Elk City, 76. Now listen to this. Childress and Vernon and Altus and Quanah are all reporting 77 degrees. Down in Joshua, 76. Beaumont, 76. And that's, we won't give the other over at KIJN because we know that station is off the air. We were not able to get it back on yesterday and we got to have some major work done to get that corrected, so hopefully it'll be back on by the end of the day.
10: 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Johnny has been contributing monthly to this ministry since 1986. He has Market Square grocery stores in Wheeler, Wellington, and Shamrock, with Oklahoma locations in Cheyenne and Hinton. Johnny has always put a very high priority on presenting clean stores with an emphasis on high-quality produce and meats, and well-stocked shelves comparable to any store of their size in large cities. Several of these stores offer other services, such as money orders, Western Union services, and ATMs, and they're open until 8 p.m. and until 9 p.m. in some locations.
11: Well, weather forecast is it's repetitive day after day, pretty much. Hot. So all the rest of the days of this week, just like last week, except today, they say we're going to reach 110. Now, we had 104 three of the last 4 days, and then one of those four, we had 102, so it's been hot. Today, 110, that's what's expected in Amarillo. Tomorrow, only 106. And then Wednesday, 104. Thursday, 105. Friday, Saturday, and Sunday, high temperature about 100 degrees. Wow. All right. Right now, let's listen to this.
13: 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Garage sale becomes garbage sale. 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But it works with movies, too. 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Sitar Wars, Lord of the Rings. 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One person can make a bigger one. In John 5, Jesus said, a lamp is placed on a stand where it gives light to everyone in the house. In the same way, let your good deeds shine out for all to see so that everyone will praise your Heavenly Father. 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
14: This is Laugh Again with Phil Calloway. If you'd like to hear more and discover all things Laugh Again, visit us at laughagain.us. Laugh Again, truth bringing laughter to life.
11: Where do baby cats learn to swim? In the kiddie pool. The kiddie pool. Okay. Somebody said, are you talking about strange? Strange. This is strange. They said, I saw a guy at Starbucks today. Had no iPhone, no tablet, no laptop. He was just sitting there drinking coffee. That's strange. That's what people used to do when they go to coffee shops. But nowadays, if a guy goes in where they're serving coffee and they have no iPhone, no tablet, no laptop, they're weird, aren't they?
1: Oh, how things have changed.
11: Mm-hmm. My wife said I was immature, so I told her to get out of my fort.
1: Well, you know, they say that men, no matter what their age, they're still little boys at heart.
11: They do? Mm-hmm. Mm-hmm.
1: Yeah.
11: And what brought that up?
1: What you just told.
11: Okay. What do you get from a pampered cow?
1: Buttermilk?
11: Spoiled milk.
1: Oh.
11: Yeah. So here's something that most of the guys out there will enjoy, I think. A speaker at a church conference is talking on the subject of marriage. And he said this, in the beginning, God created the heavens and the earth, and then he rested. Then God created man, and then they both rested. Then God created woman, and since then, neither God nor man has ever rested. That's so good, isn't it?
1: I don't know about that.
11: I see you didn't see the humor in that.
1: No.
11: I don't know what to think of you about these kind of things like that. I was standing behind somebody in line at the Discount Tire. I like Discount Tire a lot, and that's where we buy all of our tires for our vehicles. And since we're leaving on a trip, I went to buy some tires because we had a couple that needed to be replaced. But I'm standing in this long line while I'm there. But this is the only thing I don't like about Discount Tire is you have to stay in long line for a long time sometimes. But this guy's standing in front of me with this shirt on. And I said, I want to take a picture of your shirt. I said, are you a coach? He said, used to be. And so I said, well, I like what it says on there. It says, a strong leader accepts blame and gives the credit. A weak leader gives blame and accepts the credit.
1: That's pretty good, isn't it?
11: That's real good. So that's called making the best of your time while you're just standing there and standing there. You got some inspiration.
1: That was good.
11: From the guy.
1: That wasn't a joke. That was serious thought.
11: Right. That's right.
1: Well, now I have some jokes for today.
11: Well, okay.
1: If you have to get some sound effects.
11: Some sound effects?
1: Mm-hmm.
11: Okay.
1: Okay. Okay. Why do bees hum?
11: Bees hum? Because they're hummingbirds.
1: No, they're bees.
11: They're bees.
1: They don't remember the lyrics. That's pretty cute. Okay, here's one. I have a dog to provide me with unconditional love, but I also have a cat to remind me that I don't deserve it. It's all about balance. When dogs go to sleep, they read bite time stories before bed.
11: Oh, they do.
1: That one wasn't that funny, was it?
11: I didn't think so, but...
1: Cool.
11: All right, it was cool.
1: Dogs hate driving because they can never find a barking space.
11: Oh. All right, there you go. That one got a response, didn't it?
1: Okay, that's enough for today.
11: All right. The Texas Educational Broadcasting Foundation operates the following FM translators: K202EW Canadian 88.3, K216GG Plainview 91.1, K202CK Childress 88.3, K220IZ Perryton 91.9, K218FI Clarendon 91.5, and K273CR Pampa 102.5. All of David Engel's songs are based on scriptures, and so is this one that you're about to hear. It's called Earth, Earth, Earth, Hear Ye the Word of the Lord.

0: it's based on more than one scripture. Jeremiah 22:29 says, "O earth, earth, earth, hear the word of the Lord." And Isaiah 55:10 says, "For as the rain cometh down and the snow from heaven and returneth not, but waters the earth and makes it bring forth and bud, that it may give seed to the sower and bread to the eater, so shall my word be that goes forth out of my mouth. It shall not return to me void. It will accomplish that which I please."
1: Praise God.
0: So that's what led to that song right there from my friend David Ingalls.
1: Yes, and all the conditions of the world, according to God's word, Jesus is going to come back to this earth, and he's going to set up a literal kingdom, and he will rule the whole earth. And those of us who are believers today, who are faithful to him, he said, "Whoever's faithful over little will be ruler over much." Mm-hmm. So we're preparing today for this future reign with Christ, but things are going to turn out right. You know, it looks so bleak sometimes, the world around us, but there is a God in heaven.
0: Yes.
1: And he has given his word, and Jesus is going to come and make everything right. And that's the hope we have as believers.
0: Well, listen to this. Talking about a hope we have as believers, what about these promises of God? Jesus, in fact, said this, "Ask." And I looked up the word "ask" in the original Greek, and it means to the demand of something that is due. Mm. See, since Jesus came and made a covenant with us, a blood covenant.
1: Yes.
0: This is a covenant in his blood. Mm. And we are due something. A lot of things, like victory.
1: Yeah, and it's all because of that blood. That was the price.
0: That's right.
1: That was what...
0: It's bought by the blood, see?
1: Bought all of these things for us.
0: So the demand, it means actually the demand of something that we're not commanding God. We're making a demand on the covenant. So the devil's got to back off.
1: Praise God.
0: He's got to back off. See, "Ask, and it shall be given you. Seek, and you shall find. Knock, and it shall be opened unto you." This is personal. "For everyone that asks receives."
1: Mm.
0: Who?
1: Everyone.
0: Everyone
1: who asks.
0: Everyone means you're the one.
1: Mm-hmm.
0: Everyone. I wonder how many Christians really don't even believe that verse. Or they try to figure out some way to explain it away.
1: Mm-hmm. Well, see, if you're not a person that stays in the Word of God, and I mean by that reading it, meditating in it, studying it, embracing it, acting upon it, then you're going to, by default, you're going to have unbelief.
0: Mm-hmm.
1: Because faith comes from the Word of God, from hearing the Word of God. And so if you don't hear it and continue to hear it, then you're going to drift away from it.
0: Mm-hmm.
1: And you're not going to have faith in what it says.
0: That's right. Well, in Hebrews, it says, somebody pointed this scripture out to me yesterday.
1: Oh, yes, that's what I wanted to talk about.
0: So she pointed this out to me on the way to church.
1: Yeah.
0: "Seeing then that we have a high priest that is passed into the heavens."
1: Mm.
0: And we're not talking about Zacharias or somebody. It's Jesus, the Son of God.
1: Yeah.
0: Jesus, the Son of God. He's a high priest representing us in heaven.
1: Mm. Wow.
0: It says that we have a high priest that's passed into the heavens, Jesus, the Son of God. Therefore, let us hold fast our confession. The word profession and confession are exactly the same in the Greek. And so it means to say the same thing God says. "For we," this is personal again.
1: Yes.
0: "We have not."
1: We do not.
0: We have not a high priest that can't be touched with the feeling of our infirmities. So he knows how you feel, what you're going through.
1: Yeah.
0: But he, in all points, was tempted like as we, yet without sin. So let us, therefore, kind of ease our way up and kind of be, no. Come boldly. Come boldly.
1: And that, we could say it like this for that word boldly. Freedom in speaking. We can come with freedom in speaking. We can come free in fearless confidence. We can come with cheerful courage. Mm-hmm. We can come without shame.
0: Yeah, that's right.
1: We can come boldly.
0: Well, that's, you know, let's illustrate it this way. If you wonder what is that? Do you have grandchildren?
1: Yes.
0: Do they come boldly to obtain what they want to get?
1: Mm-hmm. Yeah, they do. Mm-hmm. Papo, I want this.
0: Mm-hmm.
1: I want this, Papo.
0: Mm-hmm. Yeah.
1: And they come boldly.
0: They come boldly. They're not timid about it.
1: No.
0: See, especially when they're small, they just think if they ask for it, they're supposed to get it.
1: Mm-hmm. Well, and we're children of God.
0: And, of course, I have given them opportunity to be bold.
1: Yeah, you have. And so has God to us.
0: But he
1: in
0: has,
1: giving
0: he,
1: Jesus, which is the greatest gift of all, he shows
0: He has no limitations.
1: I know. So we can come boldly.
0: Now, who can? Everyone that asketh receiveth. Yeah. So let us, therefore, come boldly to the throne of mercy so that we can hear him say, no, not this time. No.
1: Okay. Now, this throne, that means a seat.
0: Yeah.
1: Of royal power and dignity.
0: Uh-huh.
1: And it says the throne of grace. God's grace is his goodwill, his loving kindness, his favor and kindness which bestows upon one that he has not, let me read it again, sorry. This grace is loving kindness, favor, kindness which bestows upon one what he has not deserved.
0: Right.
1: So the throne of grace is how God reigns. In other words, he's wanting to help you. He's wanting to extend favor to us.
0: Mm-hmm. Mm-hmm.
1: So it says we can come boldly to that throne of grace.
0: That's right. And that we will obtain.
1: Mm-hmm.
0: Mercy and find grace to help in our time of need.
1: Yeah. We can obtain it. We can lay hold of it.
0: Yeah.
1: We can take possession of what we need. Isn't that good?
0: Yeah.
1: Woo, glory to God.
0: Yeah.
1: We can come boldly to the throne of grace that we can lay hold of it. We can take possession of it. Of that grace, his kindness, his loving kindness toward us.
0: Uh-huh.
1: We can come to that and find the grace to help in the time of need. Well,
0: uh-huh.
1: I would say most of the time we're in need. But see, God's made the way through Jesus. And we can come boldly.
0: Yeah. Yeah.
1: Because our high priest that's representing us before the Father God in heaven is Jesus. And as that verse said, he was in all points tempted like we are. He knows what it's like to live on this earth.
0: Mm-hmm.
1: And he will therefore come to our aid when we come boldly to the throne of grace.
0: So do it.
1: So in other words, it's kind of like whatever you need, here, come and take it if you come boldly to the throne of grace.
0: Absolutely.
1: And really, there's another scripture that says, every good and perfect gift comes down from the Father of lights, in whom there's no variableness nor shadow of turning.
0: Mm-hmm.
1: So everything good is from God. So you can receive from him today if we do what this is, come boldly.
0: Yeah, praise God. Well, I was talking about these things yesterday in the healing class. I'm teaching a class on Sunday school at the request of our son, the pastor, asked me to teach on it for an extended period of time. So it's been several months now. And yesterday I was giving an illustration. Years ago, I was preaching in a church further down in West Texas, south of here and west of here. I don't remember the exact name of the town right now. It starts with a P, but anyway, I'm up there preaching, and I said, did you ever hear anybody say, God always answers prayer, but sometimes he says yes, and sometimes he says wait, and sometimes or he says no. And of course, I'm fixing to refute that, see. Mm-hmm. But I said, have you ever heard anybody say that? And this guy sitting out right out there and close to the front said, yeah, my pastor says that. Well, his pastor is sitting right behind me.
1: Ooh, yes.
0: And my purpose for bringing that up was not to get an audible response from the audience, and had no idea what the pastor thought about that.
1: Mm-hmm.
0: I was just going to tell him what the word says, see. So I'm on the spot, and I just said, well, that's not right, and went on preaching, because the Lord says things like this, you have not because you ask not. And he says, let us come boldly.
1: Mm-hmm.
0: And so after church, naturally, the pastor wanted to talk about that. And he said, I believe what you believe, I just say it differently. Well, how can you believe what I say if you say it differently?
1: Yeah.
0: See? And so he went on and on talking, and he's telling about his wife and an injury that she'd suffered in a car wreck, and they had to do a special treatment at the house every night for her to get along like she's supposed to get along. And in all of this that he was telling me, he said at one point, of course, we've never asked the Lord to heal her. And I'm thinking, well, why haven't you? You know, I didn't say that because I'm in his house and I'm preaching at his invitation there. But that's what I wanted to say. Well, when are you going to ask him? Why don't you ask him?
1: Mm-hmm.
0: The Bible says all these things like come boldly.
1: Yeah.
0: Everyone that asked received. And yet, how many Christians are like that? They said, well, we never have really asked because it might not be the Lord's will. He already told you it's the Lord's will for you to come and receive any benefit of the covenant. He says specifically in the Bible, forget not his benefits. And then he tells you what several of them are, who forgives all of your iniquities and who heals all diseases. All diseases. And crowns you with loving kindness and tender mercies.
1: And all, you can read in the Psalms over and over, David said something very similar to this statement that's recorded in Psalm 30, verse 2. Oh, Lord God, I cried out to you and you healed me.
0: Mm-hmm.
1: See, or you saved me. In other passages, he'll say, you delivered me, you healed me. And so once again, here's another witness in the Word of God. It's us crying out to God. We don't have the answers in ourselves, but we can cry out to the Lord and he will heal us. Praise God.
0: Yeah.
1: Praise the Lord.
0: Yeah.
1: We will find that grace, which is his favor, his willingness. He's wanting to bless us. God wants to bless us.
0: Yes, he does.
1: He's not saying, well, I'm going to withhold this from this person. No, he's the most giving being there could be.
0: Uh-huh.
1: Wow.
0: He is.
1: Thank
0: well,
1: you, Lord.
0: That's a good lead into a song here. Again, from David Ingalls. That's who sang that other song for us a while ago. And this time he says, I am healed.
1: Okay. Okay.
0: I was chatting via text to David Ingalls just a couple or 3 weeks ago. So he's still healed. And he still likes that keep pouring down righteousness. He says they're doing the same thing. They're pouring down righteousness with their radio.

0: Oh, yeah. Ooh,
1: that's a good song to sing.
0: Well, it is, and it's copyright 1976, so it's been around 50 years.
1: Wow.
0: 50 years.
1: I wouldn't have thought that was 50 years old. Mm-hmm. That's something.
0: He says in there, I hold fast to that which I confess. Satan, sin, and sickness have to flee. Because I'm tired of being sick and tired of wicked powers and principalities. I praise God for Jesus and the cross, of his completed work at Calvary. He didn't leave anything unfinished. Mm-mm. And because he paid the total cost, I can sing a song of victory. A song of victory. I am healed.
1: Yes. In Isaiah 53, it says he bore our sicknesses.
0: Mm-hmm.
1: That means he took them upon himself to take them away.
0: Praise God.
1: Thank you, Father.
0: Yes.
1: And like we said on this other verse, you know, healing is very closely associated with mercy. God's mercy.
0: Yes.
1: And so we can come boldly to his throne and we can receive what his work on Calvary did for us. Whether it's in the area of sin, you can be free from sin. What glorious good news is that? You can be free. You can be delivered from the power of the devil. Hallelujah. You can be set free from oppression and depression.
0: Yes.
1: And you can be healed in your physical body. Praise God.
0: Sure can.
1: Thank you, Lord.
0: We had 11 participants in our quiz, and 7 of them scored 5 points. 4 of

0: Mountain scored six. The one that was the most stumping, shall we say, was the Bible question. Question number one today, an anagram is a word made by transposing the letters of a word into another word using all of the same letters. So what are two words for emits and switching the letters around? Some anagrams for emits, E-M-I-T-S. Well, you could have times or smite or items. You know, items sometimes pick up more than two or three items at the store. Mites.
1: Well,
0: there's four of them that I know of. Those that got two of them without looking them up and also got 2 points were Team Andy and Twins Team, Jimmy Ford, Delbert, the co-host, all Amarillo folks, and then Rudy and Lucia in Arlington, Team Shippey at Canyon, Team Gordon at Channing, Shane and Mangum, Becky at Stinnett, Twyla and Pampa. Question number two. What a cartoon character made his debut on this date, 1940, on a cartoon titled A Wild Hare.
2: What's up, Doc?
0: Did you hear that?
2: Mm-hmm. What's up, Doc?
0: What's up, Doc? That's Bugs Bunny. He said that all the time. Mm-hmm. Didn't he?
1: He did, and he was very ornery.
0: Oh. Everybody that just mentioned to you a while ago got that right. The Twins Team is a team of two twins that are nine, and their grandmother and their mother, and their, sometimes the granddad gets in there, Papa.
1: Well, so did everybody get that one without looking?
0: Yes.
1: I thought they would.
0: A third question. That's where we parted some ways from the perfect score and got to some people to look it up. This wife of Phineas, Eli's son, Phineas was, when the wife of Phineas heard that her husband and father-in-law died on the same day, and by the way, Phineas's brother died that same day too, the Ark of God, which was a symbol of the presence of God amongst the people, had been taken from them by the enemy. She was great with child, and it caused her to go into labor. But she died as soon as the baby was born. And so the name that was given to the baby was Ichabod, which means literally, there is no glory.
1: Wow.
0: Or the glory has departed.
1: Mm.
0: That's a sad thing when the glory has departed.
1: Yes. That was a sad day in Israel.
0: Yes, it was. Those that got it right after they looked it up were Team Andy, the Twins Team, Jimmy Ford, Team Shippey, Team Gordon, Shane, and Twyla. Those that did not look it up, they knew it and got a total of 2 points on that question, and in fact, six for the day. It was Delbert, the co-host, Rudy and Lucia, and Becky. So there you go. Now listen to this.
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0: All right, so we'll be leaving town in a little while, and Johnny T and Lori and then two of the days were gone. Mark Farley will be hosting on the morning program. First hour will be Tony Perkins and the
1: Washington Watch program
0: called Washington Watch that airs in the evening, late in the evening. A lot of people that are listening at 6 in the morning are not listening at 9 in the evening.
1: That's right. And I will say that is an excellent program. Mm-hmm. It gives a lot of information on things that you need to hear.
0: Yes. So that'll be on the next 4 mornings. I'll be back for the program on Saturday morning. And we hope everybody enjoys their week and are not getting too hot out there. Don't stay out in that hot weather any more than you have to.
1: Drink plenty of water.
0: And we are all thankful for air conditioners, aren't we?
1: Yes.
0: I'm also thankful ours is not a swamp cooler nowadays like it used to be. When we were way back early in our marriage, it's a swamp cooler. So that wouldn't quite do the job on a day like today. You remember that?
1: Oh, yeah, I do. I remember a summer when I was pregnant with our daughter that was an extremely hot summer.
0: It was.
1: And I... And another friend, lady friend of mine, we would wait until like after 10 o'clock and we would go down to the track.
0: 10 o'clock in the evening.
1: Night, yeah.
0: Yeah.
1: To walk around the track because it was too hot during the day. But I remember sitting in front of one of those kind of air conditioners and sweat running off of me.
0: Yeah.
1: Because it wasn't doing very good. So thank God for refrigerated air conditioning.
0: Yes. Praise the Lord. And thank the Lord it's not summer the whole year round.
1: When it's this hot, it's hard to imagine that it could ever be real cold, but it happens.
0: I don't like it when it gets real cold. I don't like the cold at all, but I don't like when it's so hot like this. When it gets up past 95, it's out of the comfort zone big time.
1: So let's go to the cool mountains.
0: It's supposed to be 110 today. Say it ain't so. Hope you'll listen to us next time we're on together.
1: All right.
0: And you'll be blessed by Johnny and Lori and
1: yes.
0: by Mark Farley. So keep tuning in every day that we're gone and have a wonderful, blessed day and blessed week this week.
1: Amen.
0: This is the Kingdom Keys Network, KJRT Amarillo, 88.3 KPDR Wheeler, 90.3 KJDR Guymon, 88.1 KVED Vernon Altus, 88.1 KWAS Borger, 88.1 KIJN FM, Farwell Clovis, 92.3 KOGW Hartley Dalhart, 90.5, and KPCV Portales, 91.7.
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6: If there is one word that characterizes the period between 15 and 24 months of age, it is no. No, he doesn't want to eat his cereal. No, she doesn't want to take her bath. And you can be sure, no, he doesn't want to go to bed anytime at all. Perhaps the most frustrating aspect of the terrible twos is the tendency kids have to spill things, to fall off things, to flush things. The picture sounds bleak, and admittedly, there are moments when a little toddler can wreak havoc on a home. However, even with all its struggles, there is no more thrilling time of life than this period of dynamic blossoming and budding independence, and it passes by all too quickly. There are many parents of older children today who would give all that they own to relive those bubbly days with their toddlers.
5: For more information, visit drdobsonminute.org.
7: Romans 3 verse 22 says that we are justified freely by His grace. 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But now, wait a minute. 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

0: Jews for Jesus seeks justice in defamation case. This is Matt Staver with Freedom's Call. Liberty Counsel filed a petition asking the California Supreme Court to stop a frivolous defamation case against the nonprofit outreach ministry Jews for Jesus. An alleged Orthodox Jewish teacher named Ariel Amate claims the ministry defamed him by posting a royalty-free stock photo on its Facebook page. Yet the face was intentionally blurred and included a fictitious caption. But Amate insists the photo associated him with their Christian outreach ministry and caused his employer to terminate him from his dream teaching job. Jews for Jesus argues the case should be dismissed under California's anti-slap law, where lawsuits cannot be used to intimidate or silence others from exercising their First Amendment rights. These baseless claims need to be reconsidered, dismissed, and Amate held responsible for this frivolous lawsuit. Stay informed at Liberty Counsel's website, lc.org.
1: History was made on today's date. Stay tuned for an American Minute with Bill Federer.
2: After 3 years of fighting, the Korean War ended this day, July 27th, 1953, with the armistice signed at Panmunjom. Part of the UN police action, the greatly outnumbered American troops fought courageously against the communist Chinese and North Korean troops, who were supplied with arms from the Soviet Union. With temperatures sometimes 40 degrees below zero, there were over 140,000 American casualties. Of her son, who served in Korea, Mrs. Dwight Eisenhower said, "He has a mission to fulfill, and God will see to it that nothing will happen to him till he fulfills it."
1: This has been an American Minute with Bill Federer. For a free transcript, call American Minute at 1-888-USA-WORD.

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1: This is Financial Issues, where we help you defund darkness and fund the light by investing with biblical integrity. Today's show, folks, we're going to continue Friday's discussion with that mid-year financial checkup. Let's talk through everyone's favorite specific topic in planning, taxes. I love them, you love them, we all love them, don't we, guys? Also, our pal Stefan Padfield, who we actually love, unlike taxes, at the Heritage Foundation penned a fascinating piece in the Daily Signal concerning corporate red flags. I wonder what those are. We'll talk shortly. Stefan's joining us in about 10 minutes. Excited to have him. Excited to have all of you. I'm Seth Udinski, Sam Case in the control room. And of course, your host with us, Mark Manila. Mark, good morning.
2: Good morning. Happy Monday, everyone. And thanks, Seth, for starting Monday off with such a wonderful topic like tax.
1: You're welcome, Mark. It's my pleasure. I mean, if I can do my civic duty, you know.
3: It feels appropriate taxes, for a Monday, right?
2: But to talk it about almost feels, love, yeah, you yeah. know what? Taxes Monday and Monday, they do feel some, and rainstorms and floods and tribulation. Yeah, it all goes together.
1: Yeah, really does. So, but guys, listen, before we get to that, let's start our show on a much more positive thing. Sam, our verse of the week this week is Matthew 6:24. Why don't you read that for us?
3: It sure is. No one can serve two masters, for he will either hate the one and love the other, or else he will be loyal to the one and despise the other. You cannot serve God and mammon.
1: You know, Mark, as we were talking about this in our pre-show discussion, it got me thinking that when we talk about not serving two masters, it's very easy to say that. It's very easy for me to say, yeah, you know what? I serve God totally. I don't serve money. Yet I think, and I'm just being honest with
3: we
1: you
3: sure
1: guys,
3: like to try to serve the two.
1: We sure do. We sure do. I mean, how much energy do
2: he
1: I
2: He says
1: do
2: as
1: I
2: he
1: devote?
2: Checks his portfolio
1: yeah, exactly,
2: again.
1: Exactly, right. Looking at my portfolio.
3: The only reason I'm not doing it is because I'm busy yeah. with the show.
1: But I think one question that we got to ask ourselves, guys, is how much energy do we give? How much thought do we give? You know, the things that we care about most, we will think about most. Am I thinking about my money as much as I'm thinking about God, or perhaps even more so? And that starts to make us realize, you know what, maybe I am trying to serve two masters, and we can't do that. I mean, Christ tells us you have to pick one. You have to pick one.
2: Yeah, absolutely. You know what gets me about this verse that maybe it's a little strange, but what it doesn't say, it doesn't say you can't have God and mammon. It doesn't say you shouldn't pay attention to a God and mammon simultaneously. It just says you can't serve one over the other. And that's so very important, because as stewards, that's a perspective of stewardship. We serve God, and in serving God, we manage those assets he's entrusted to us, but we manage them to his glory, right? For his Amen. Purposes, right? I mean, that's the whole idea. A steward is someone who utilizes God's resources for God's purposes to God's glory. And when you have that mindset, you're not serving two masters yet. You may spend a lot of mind space, even a lot of attention on managing those assets in a way that glorifies him and in a way that helps fulfill God's purposes. So it's a juggling act, it feels like, but the reality is it comes down to who you're doing this for. And when you look at it like that, you say, oh, well, there is gold, and I do have this gold that I have to deal with here, but I'm dealing with it for the one true God in a way that honors him. When you do
3: Which
2: that, it
3: aim?
2: Keeps everything in perspective. Yeah.
1: Yeah. Well said, Mark. Yeah, it's really good. Well, guys, let's get going now here on, again, a much less important topic. But like you said, Mark, we have to deal with the reality of this world. And so we have to talk about money and specifically taxes, this mid-year tax realignment. So if anyone was with us on Friday, we kind of did our mid-year financial health checkup for all of your finances. But I think for many of us, the most important mid-year checkup that we'll get with our finances is our tax implications. So Mark, just to kind of open the conversation there, what things should we consider as we begin tax planning for the end of the year?
2: Well, the first thing is you don't have to make it a big deal. The whole idea of a mid-year review is to just make sure things are going right. Remember, the simple question that is the lead, the head, the start of the mid-year thing: what has changed? If income, withholding, deductions, giving, investments, I don't know, family circumstances, if they're all similar to what they were at the end of last year when you did your plan last year, or when you started putting things together. And then probably nothing's major has changed. There may be little to adjust, so it's not a big deal. So you start with what has changed, and then you move forward with that. One of the things is, even if nothing's changed in your life, let's say your company didn't give you a raise. Sorry. and let's say that nothing's changed in relationships or anything else. No big bonuses, no huge capital gains or losses, that kind of stuff. We still have the 2026 federal tax changes. So at the very least, what you want to do is go out and estimate your taxes for the year. And you can do that at the IRS. I think at IRS.gov, individuals, there's a tax withholding estimator. So you can go in there and type in all the information about you're going to need a most recent pay stub to do it. But once you do that, it'll tell you whether you're on track or not, or what you should be withholding and that kind of things. So this gives you time to adjust before the end of the year for traditional type moving forward things. So the goal really of the mid-year with the taxes is no surprises. For example, maybe you sold a business. I know that sounds, for some people, it's like, who owns businesses? Aren't they rich? Well, no, a lot of people own small businesses. I knew a guy who had who mowed lawns on the side, and he had like 40 different households, and he sold that business to another guy who did it because he was getting older and wanted to get out of it. So he had this lump sum come in that now he needed to report and take advantage or make sure he paid the taxes on, and to make sure he didn't get fined for underpaying taxes, he had to do a deposit pretty quickly after the sale of that, so it went in right. So a mid-year will help you take a look at those kind of things and make sure it's done well.
4: Absolutely. And Mark, you had hinted at this on Friday, but is it a good idea to actually physically set aside portions of gains? You know, say you sell a stock, or like you said, you sell a business, and so you're setting aside, this is roughly the amount that I'll need to pay in capital gains taxes when that happens, so that when tax time comes next year, you're not surprised. Is that generally a good idea?
2: It can be, but I think it's a little early yet for most sure. people.
4: Okay.
2: If you think about it, this could work for some, but if they need to do that, they should set it aside definitely in a different account or something to ensure that it's there when they need it. But it may be best like in June and July, if you figure out you're going to need some money for the end of the year, you may want to wait a little bit because unless there are some, let's just say in your investments, you're very aware of some losses and you really don't want to continue to hold this till it recovers, you might want to sell those off. And that way you can have that money ready for both tax loss harvesting and to pay your debt, your IRS debt. So you could do that. But if another thing you could do with it, if you think the markets are strong, is you just reinvest it and wait until the fourth quarter and re-examine everything again there to make sure that it's close, that you really do understand what you're going to owe and how much you're going to need.
4: Absolutely. And then Mark,
2: people wait till the first quarter.
4: Yeah. That makes sense. Mark, what about charitable giving for effective end of the year tax planning? How might we begin to be thinking about that? Maybe it's still too early right now, but how should we think about it?
2: Well, that's a good question. You brought up taxes. So let's bring, that's almost the dark that we're defunding. Okay. Yeah, right. Now let's go to funding the light. So, obviously giving is such a big part of being a steward. And you started the year off with a plan. Maybe it was 10%, maybe it was 15%, but whatever. And hopefully you've been sticking to the plan. It's a good time to look. And again, ask that question, what has changed? Well, if you are getting bonuses, or if there has been capital gains, did you calculate, did it cross your mind that maybe you'll want to give out of that as well to honor God? So you want to start doing the adjustments there, maybe increasing your donations a little bit. So by the end of the year, it comes out the amount you really wanted. Or maybe your income has gone down or something like that. So it's all there. But also, it becomes part of that thing that we were talking about just a second ago, where if you're going to owe taxes, part of reducing those taxes is your, obviously, your charitable giving. So if you're going to work on it, you might say, okay, well, we're going to give even more now out of that. So that reduces that. So I don't need to put as much aside now as I thought I needed to. All the way around, they all coordinate together. That's why it's such a good idea to do a mid-year financial, just look back and make sure everything's good. Just ask that one question. What has changed and what needs to change? And then you don't have any big surprises at the end of the year. 610-363-1110.
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0: 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Join us, folks. We've got about 4 days left of this back-to-school campaign. Four. We're almost halfway there, so we got some ground to cover, folks. So go make a donation. $200 sponsors a child to be able to go to a Crossroads Kids Club for a whole year. So do that at reachourschools.com. Mark, I'm very excited for this interview coming up here.
1: Absolutely. It's because it goes to the heart of what biblical responsible investing is all about. It comes down to holding corporations accountable for what they do with stockholders' money. I'm talking about dividends and the price of the stock. Joining us today to talk about this is Stefan Padfield, principal from Free Enterprise Initiatives and senior legal fellow at the Heritage Foundation. Stefan, so good to have you.
2: So great to be here. Thanks so much for having me on again.
1: We're honored. Listen, talk to us about this red flag, this recent article you wrote about red flag case studies. What does that mean, red flag case studies about stocks?
2: Yeah, so I'm basically pulling from a corporate governance in terms of law and legal oversight and fiduciary duty. There's a line of cases out of Delaware in particular where the idea is that the board and senior executives can't watch everything. But if they're confronted with a red flag and then they ignore it, that can be a breach of duty, right? A failure of oversight. So red flags have a very key role to play in corporate governance. And so I basically took that and ran with it for what I hope to be an ongoing series, right? You know, when we work with corporations, we engage with corporations as a shareholder. And by we, I mean the Heritage Foundation and the particular initiative that I'm a part of, the Free Enterprise Initiative. And generally, we want to do that behind closed doors, so to speak. Not that there's anything to hide, but just that you can have more open conversations, right? And potentially
1: It's biblical.
2: Thank you.
1: First, you go one-on-one to the people. You don't take it public. You go one-on-one and you talk about the issue. Here's what is offending. Here's what we find the problem. Here's what we believe is an issue. And you talk to them about it.
2: Thank you. I love that. You're done. Yes, yeah. Exactly. Exactly. But every once in a while, we do get corporations, and we're certainly not alone with this, right? There's a number of people who are active in this space from the conservative perspective, and they have similar experiences. There are just certain corporations that either will just ignore you. I mean, they'll do what they are legally obligated to do, but they won't engage any step beyond that. Or we might have some engagements, and then they just basically break off and don't reply. So at that point, to the extent we're looking at a corporation that has a number of red flags, from our perspective, in terms of protecting shareholder value and more broadly in terms of getting these corporations back to neutral because of all the effects that they have on our society at large, then there's an opportunity to go public. And so I started this line and the initial article, which does go through Disney as a case study, is really just to tee up the concept. And then going forward, I'll be able to just jump right in and say, red flag case study, here's the next company. And people can just look at that for themselves because it is very difficult. I mean, most people are very busy and a lot of these corporations are able to put on a good face in their public facing sort of interactions. And so you do have to do a little bit of digging, and that's something that I and the rest of us at the Free Enterprise Initiative are able to do. And so making that information more available can really have value at times.
1: Well, let's talk about some of these red flags. What would be a red flag for Disney?
2: Well, so I go through this step by step, and this is very similar to the process that we use when we decide whether to engage with a corporation at all. So I'm sure your listeners and you are likely familiar with the 1792 Exchange, and they put out corporate bias ratings. And so one place we'll look is the corporation rated high risk by the 1792 Exchange? And what's nice about the report they put out at the 1792 Exchange is it goes into a good amount of detail, but not an overwhelming amount of detail. So we actually get specific items. So for example, is there reason to be concerned that the company's using Benevity as a screen for employee match in terms of giving, such that the SPLC comes in as a potential screen, which would be very problematic for its anti-Christian bias, right? Yes. So we look at that. Then we look at Alliance Defending Freedom. They have a viewpoint diversity score. They rate fewer corporations, I would say, but certainly when they do, it's very useful. And so they come at it from a slightly different perspective, more focused on the viewpoint diversity, specifically when it comes to treating religious freedom properly, right? So we'll look there at their score. Again, you can go into the report. You see a lot of specific items. That's very helpful in engagement. And then we'll also look at whether or not and to what extent the corporation is lining itself up with the human rights campaign, right? So for example, with Disney, not only do they get 100% on the corporate equality index, but they are a verified score, which means they cooperated with the survey and they're the top level sponsor, right? So to the extent the human rights campaign has a lot of red flags just baked in terms of what it does in terms of promoting transgenderism and pushing that on families and children and so on, that's a red flag right there. So one or more of those in totality or combination certainly will make us look more closely at a corporation. And then finally, I'll say, although a lot of other things can come in, like with Disney, there was a specific letter from the FCC asking about discrimination, right? DEI related. And so we'll pull up very corporate specific items, but then stock price. And stock price doesn't tell the whole story, but when you've got a company that's been underperforming the S&P 500 every year for the past 5 years, like Disney has, that whole picture of go woke, go broke becomes glaring, right? On the one hand, you've got this company checking every single block, right? So they're high risk on 1792 exchange. They've got a very low score on the ADF viewpoint diversity index. They're all in with HRC. And then, oh, by the way, they've been underperforming the S&P 500. And I'm talking by significant margins for the past 5 years. You put all that together to argue there aren't red flags at that company, right? And then what they've done specifically, I mean, they've gone toe to toe, you know, with DeSantis in Florida, just some of the decisions they've made. They had that report that was leaked where you basically had some producers saying, you know, we've got our not so secret gay agenda, right? It just goes on and on. And so that's the sort of thing that if you just go through your day and you're very busy and you just look at the commercials, you might not realize what you're dealing with when you're dealing with that corporation.
1: No, commercials make everything look like happiness and fun and joy. Not that they're pushing or promoting a certain agenda at all at the expense of the stockholders. And that's the thing that really, I think, brings it home for us here is that at the expense of the stockholders, not that every time somebody has an agenda other than what a biblical principle agenda, that it causes the stock price to go down, but oftentimes it does. And that's what you're saying with the go woke, go broke. Tell us more about that. How do you defend that concept that if you do go woke, you go broke?
2: I mean, I think it does get quite tricky, right? So there's some pretty stark cases where the line drawing is pretty easy. I would say with Disney, it's relatively easy to say, boy, sure, these things, it's hard to dismiss this as a coincidence. But there's other situations where a company might actually be doing okay, but then you ask the question of opportunity cost, right? Like how well would it be doing if it wasn't all in on these woke initiatives? And so that's a hard thing to tease out, but it's not simply, oh, well, we're outperforming the S&P 500, so everything is fine. No, you could be doing a lot better if you weren't dragging down. I mean, there's this idea of a luxury good, right? And so DEI and ESG have often been referred to as luxury goods, which is to say companies that are very profitable, right? Companies that are very profitable can afford to essentially waste money on that stuff, right? And they still look okay because they're so far ahead of the market. And we know some companies like that. So the stock price matters, but it's not everything. And conversely, if you see a company that's underperforming, that doesn't necessarily tell the whole story because you got to look at, you know, what industry are they in? Who are the real competitors? And we always give corporations the opportunity to basically tell us that story, right? I was just on a call the other day and brought up the fact that the company we're dealing with, you know, in addition to all the other red flags, was underperforming the past 5 years. And they said, well, you know, we think if you look at this particular slice of the market, this industry, right? And we said, hey, we're really open to that. And if you tell the story and it's convincing, because often in these cases, we'll get some feedback, but then when we actually look at what's sent to us, it's actually not nearly as compelling as the corporation would like us to believe. But we're certainly open to that. So stock price is one of those things, is it really matters, but it is definitely not the be-all and end-all. And you do have to be open to different stories or different ways in which to interpret that data.
1: Absolutely. And, you know, the other thing is, it's just not the stock price, it's the dividends. If they have money to waste to actually get into DEI and get be promoting all sorts of ugliness, then they have money that they should be giving back to the stockholders in the form of a dividend. Effectively, what they're doing is they're wasting the stockholders' money doing something that maybe a small percentage of the board, you know, of 10 or 12 people, want to do, instead of making sure that everybody who's invested in that corporation wants to do it. And that's just wrong. They're taking your money that should have been yours, profit, since you're invested in it, and then investing that, not even investing it, wasting it on promoting sexual immorality or other things that are totally offensive to those who are holding the stock. And that's just wrong.
2: Yeah, I agree completely. And with the buybacks, for example, you mentioned dividends. Buybacks, another one, right? So if we go into an engagement and the corporation hasn't been performing well, but they say, well, you know, we've done a bunch of buybacks, so we've put money back into the pockets of shareholders. Those are all relevant items. I will say, you know, I do like to use the term investing around these items, because then you get to ask, okay, well, what is the expected value?
1: What's
2: of this investment?
1: The return?
2: What is the
1: on
2: ROI?
1: Investment.
2: Right?
1: Yeah.
2: Do you even know that? This is something we ask very often. So, you know, some company will say, well, we're committed to net zero by 2030. Okay, that's going to cost you money. What's the expected value of that? What's the ROI? Are you even trying to measure that? You've made commitments that, you know, you're going to increase your representation across the board to match some quota, whether it's direct or implied. Okay, you know, that's going to cost you money. How are you measuring that? And 9 times out of 10, they aren't. They aren't even trying. And that doesn't right. mean that it's wrong, because there are things that are difficult to measure, right?
1: Right.
2: But
1: right.
2: at the very least, we need an answer to that question, because you do start with the assumption that you should only be making decisions that are net present value positive, right?
1: Absolutely. And just so people know, Stefan, your most recent article dealing with the red flags is at dailysignal.com, dailysignal.com. And you can read that article. It's really fascinating, because it talks about the different things, how woke doesn't work most of the time, but it talks about the red flags that are sent up by woke agendas that can and are hurting corporations, and at the very least, they're actually hurting our society by promoting things that this society does not want to embrace, things that are contrary to just civil living and biblical principles. Stefan, thank you so much, my friend, for being with us. I hope you'll come back real soon.
2: Thanks so much. Really looking forward to it.
1: God bless you, sir.

0: I found out I was pregnant when I was 21 years old. For me, I was scared. I was shaking. I Googled places to abort. We drive there, and as soon as we get there, I open the door, and the first thing that I see is a bunch of Bible verses in the walls. They gave me a little counseling session, gave me the pregnancy test again, and they do an ultrasound. And that's when everything changed. When I saw my baby, and when I heard her heartbeat, that was it. We decided with my boyfriend at the time, which is now my husband, to continue the pregnancy together. We started coming to the classes, doing our homework, getting counseling together. We've seen the hand of God ever since we stepped into the pregnancy center.
1: To find out how you can support the life-saving mission of Preborn, go to Preborn.
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6: Folks, 610-363-1110. Hey, I hope you enjoyed that Stefan Padfield interview. Just want to remind you all, Sam very excellently, he's a master of his craft, he put the link to that interview into our chat, so it's there. If you find Sam's link to that interview, you can read
7: the article.
6: The article.
7: I'm not that good. Interview. I can't link to the interview.
6: Article, just happened. Yeah. But like John or like James in the chat, just wait to do it until after the show. Wait till after the show and then he can read it. So 610-363-1110. Mark, didn't want to let the moment pass by as well without just reminding our listeners how important this Crossroads Kids Club campaign is and what we're trying to do here, trying to sponsor, 125 kids to attend Crossroads Kids Club. They're looking to launch 30 new clubs nationwide. So they're in the growing
8: phase. That'd be so awesome, wouldn't it?
6: Be really cool.
8: I mean, think about this, Seth, Sam, imagine at some point we get to be in the presence of the Lord, just 24/7, fully there, you know, whether he calls us home or comes back. But imagine us standing in heaven together and a little kid runs up to you that you've never seen before, looks up into your eyes and says, "Thank you. I'm here because you helped sponsor me for a kids club and I found out about Jesus."
6: Pretty awesome. Amazing. That's what we're doing.
7: Amazing.
6: That's what we're doing, Mark. It's exactly
8: it
6: right.
8: Would be,
6: it's
8: not absolutely. That alone, I mean, no matter what I've done in my life, the idea that somebody would say, God allowed me to participate in them coming to Christ would be what I would call success.
6: Yeah.
8: And we can help to help kids. We can help do incredible things, but there's nothing more incredible we can do than get the gospel out, and especially for children when they're there, when their minds are open, when they're still fresh and innocent enough to be able to accept the truth without having to bang their head on the wall like some of us who came to Christ later in life. We can do that by just donating to the Crossroads Kids Club. And what is it, $200 now is matched, and that $400 actually sponsors one child for a full year at Crossroads Kids Club. We just are trying to do the best we can to bring as many people in to help us to get as many kids into those clubs as possible this year. Will you join us? Will you donate $200? Will you do it now?
9: Yep.
8: They do that. And it, reachherschools.com. Exactly. Thank you so much. If you would, God bless you for even considering it.
9: Yeah, absolutely. So grateful for Crossroads Kids Club. Mark and Sam, markets on Friday finished mixed territory, actually. The NASDAQ was down, the Russell 2000 down slightly. The S&P was flat and the Dow Jones was up. The pre-markets this morning, though, were looking really good, and they've opened quite handsomely as well. The Dow Jones, Mark, I'm seeing is up over a full percent. The S&P almost a full percent. The NASDAQ over a full percent. And to boot it all, oil is also down. So love to see
8: down
9: that.
8: Like what, 7.5%?
9: So wow. West, that's pretty incredible. West Texas Intermediate, yeah, down. I'm seeing down near around $84 a barrel, and Brent crude really retreating from its $100 threshold we saw last week. So that's good to see that for sure.
7: Did you compliment the market on its good looks today?
9: I was tell like, it's very handsome.
7: It's encouragement sometimes.
9: Thank you. Yeah, and I think that it'll actually listen to me. At least I hope it does. Yeah. No, it does. That's okay. 610-363-1110. Mark, here's a comment from Jim. He's saying, thanks so much, FISM, Pat, and the team at Financial Issues for the information about Boise Cascade. We issued a sell alert for them last week, Mark. Jim says, I did not hear that, and I don't need my money supporting China or any kind of shady operating company. It's too bad. I liked the company, but he's grateful for us shining the light on that, Mark.
8: Absolutely. Thank you, Jim. I feel the same way. There's two parts to that for me, Jim. One is I just want nothing to do with a communist regime and helping them in any way. And when a board takes over, when China takes over a board, and that board now has to report to the Communist Party, I want nothing to do with that company. But secondly, I don't like companies that actually have to cheat to make money. I mean, it's just when a company gets charged with something and they plead guilty because they did something that broke the law, especially a good company, a company that's strong in its own right, the way it does, the way it makes money anyway, they don't have to do that. What would cause them to do that? It breaks my heart on one hand, but on the other, just disgusts me, and I have to move on. So I'm like you, Jim. Too bad. It'll be a long time before I'll trust them again.
9: Yeah, absolutely. Absolutely. Mark, we got Justin from Texas is asking, I need to reevaluate my stocks and my allocations as well. Is that part of the mid-year audit too, Mark?
8: Absolutely. It's kind of interesting that you would say that, because as we were going through a mid-year audit, I thought about that a little bit, and I thought, well, most people are looking at their stocks all the time. I only come up with that conclusion because I have Seth and Sam here, and you know,
7: multiple times a day,
8: they're checking in the breaks. I'm just kidding. So I just assume everybody's checking. No, it's absolutely a great time to be looking at that and start doing some planning on that. If you haven't been looking at it the rest of the year, it's a very good time to do that. You know, we saw a lot of changes going on in the markets. We've had one strong pullback and one minor pullback so far. And both of those helped to position stocks a little bit better, but they also caused a little bit of rotation in the sectors. And now they're rotating back to where they were. So there's a lot of gravity in the IT sector. So even though we may have seen money coming out of that going into things like financial and industrials and things, it seems like it's rotating back. So now would be a good time to be looking and seeing if you want to shore something up, if you want to prune some things to lock in some gains, and or if it's just time to get rid of some weakness and move on to a little more strength.
9: Absolutely. Mark, you said it, beginning of summer, we come back to this all the time, the roller coaster. I guess it's a tilt-a-world now, right? With the rotation out of tech and back into tech, maybe it's a different different carnival ride.
8: Maybe it's, you know, when you get older, you start remembering things a little different. The painful things you don't remember as much as the pleasure, but I remember summers being really dull in the market in my younger days of being in the markets and managing money. It seems like that's gone away now.
10: Everyone's on vacation.
8: Yeah.
10: Congress.
8: But it seems like that's gone away. We used to say, you know, sell in May and go away. Because the markets really didn't do anything. But boy, if you would have missed this summer, you would have missed some really high possibilities of returns. You would have missed a lot of fun.
9: Yeah, absolutely. That's right. Speaking of fun, Mark, George has a really fun comment from North Carolina. He's talking about taxes, saying, didn't we fight the most powerful army and navy in the world 250 years ago over a tax percentage much lower than what the average American pays today? Yeah, George, I think it was in the realm of 1% to 2%, something like that. George says, stand back, take a look at how much time we are spending talking about preparing for taxes, and then look at where the money goes. George, I don't want to be depressed today, so that's why I'm not looking at it.
8: George, I totally agree with you. If people sat down and really calculated how much of their income, which is your life, what you do is you give up part of your life to earn some money. You trade time of your life. Let's say, you know, you have 80 years. You probably trade 40 of those years off for the money to support you in those years, okay? So you're given your time, and then you pay taxes on that. And then when you spend it, you pay tax on the spending. And then when you own it, you pay taxes on owning it. And then when you die, you pay taxes on dying from it. If you added up all the taxes that you have to pay, you'd be shocked into how little is left over for you to live properly and enjoy your labor and what you've given. We've become accustomed to it in this country, and I think it's really a shame because you know how often we talk about the U.S. debt, and we talk about inflation, and we talk about all these different things. You know what productivity is one of the levers that needs to be the stronger productivity, the less chance of inflation and less chance of needing to borrow money individually or as a country. That's one of the levers. And when we hurt that productivity with taxes, we end up having inflation. And it's just terrible. It's just absolutely terrible. But I'm working on a little op-ed about that. So it's on the top of my mind. But George, you're nailing it. Taxes may be one of the influential characters of everything that's evil in our economy.
9: Yeah. Mark, is there any hope out there for any elected officials who would be willing to lower taxes where they can? And sometimes I just despair so much and I look and I see, gosh, it seems like everybody out there on both sides just wants to raise taxes. Are you seeing the same thing or am I just despairing too much?
8: Seth, I understand that pain that you're feeling. Yeah. And most of us feel that because we want to elect the right people. Mm-hmm. And probably people like you and me and most of our listeners were active to make sure we find somebody to run and that we get behind them. Yeah. We fund them. We vote for them. We ask other people to vote. But a large majority of Americans don't get involved. And because of that, at the last minute, if they do vote, they're just flipping switches that they think might be the right people, but they haven't looked into it or they haven't gone to ivoterguide.com and looked up and seen what they're really talking about. We have a responsibility as a steward to steward this country. We need to get involved and get the right people in, Seth. And yes, there is hope. When the majority of Christians vote like Christians, we'll see a Christian government. And when we see a Christian government, we'll see a

0: Everyone keeps talking about how important it is to invest.
1: Hey, have you decided where to put your money yet?
0: But every time I try to understand it, I just get more and more confused.
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0: 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Mark, here's a good question. John is in our chat. He's from Alabama, and he's asking, which gives me more control of my money? Is it the non-qualified account, the traditional IRA, or the Roth?
1: John, that's a great question. I've never heard anybody ask that before. And you know why I think it's so important? Is because as a steward, God has given you this to be have control over, not somebody else. And when it comes to people getting out of debt, one of the key characteristics of getting out of debt is gaining more control of your money. Because when you sign the bottom line on those papers to borrow money, you actually are signing away control of some of your future cash flows. And the more you sign those things, the more control you've given away. So I like this question specifically because it talks about one of the keys to getting out of debt and creating wealth is control. Well, I think that there's an obvious answer to this. And I would say that the non-qualified account is the one that gives you the most control. Now, it doesn't mean that a traditional IRA or a Roth takes away so much control that it can harm you, but it can if not used properly. So whenever you're giving up control or giving somebody a little bit more control over you, for example, with a traditional IRA, if you're contributing to a traditional IRA to reduce your income tax today to get a deduction for it, you're postponing those taxes to the future. So effectively, you're not doing anything but postponing them. You're really not removing them. And maybe you're thinking that that's okay. But in return for that, you give up a little bit of control. If you want to pull that money out before a time the government says you can, they're going to penalize you for that. So you've given up a little bit of control there. The same thing with a Roth. Although with a Roth, the money you put in after 5 years, there's still a little bit of a control there. But you know, the Roth still has a penalty in taxes if you pull it out before the right time, except for your basis if you've held it for 5 years or more. So I would say the non-qualified account gives you the most control, then the Roth, and then the least control is the IRA. So excellent question, John. And it's good to ask those. That's why I've never been a giant fan of a traditional IRA. I get it. It can help during times if you're going through a lifetime or a portion of your life that's going to be short-lived where you're making massive amounts of money. Going into traditional help reduce those taxes might be a good idea because you also have reserves elsewhere that maybe don't help you to offset any control you may need in that. But otherwise, you're just deferring those taxes to a time in the future when you believe you'll be in a lower tax bracket, which the majority of people won't. And I know people challenge me on this occasionally, but so often I've told people, when you retire, there's a good chance you're going to be in the same tax bracket or more than you were before you retired because you're going to be off 24/7. You're going to need revenues equal to or more to do all the bucket list things that you decided you wanted to do when you retired. So you're really not going to cut your income down, let's say 30, 50% and live on that unless you're just making massive amounts of money to begin with. So you got to be careful about the idea of deferring tax to the future. John, excellent question.
0: It really is a good question.
1: Never have been asked that yet in my life, and that's very unusual.
0: Yeah.
1: Good job.
0: And, you know, Mark, not only does it seem like most people's income doesn't decrease all that much when they retire, but taxes are probably, in all likelihood, going to be higher in the future. So you're going to have to be paying more in that regard anyway.
2: Seth, don't speak that evil.
0: There I go again. You guys got me all riled up on taxes.
2: You were the one who chose taxes as our topic today.
0: It was the,
2: yeah, it's you.
0: It was the producer. Sir, thou hast given me, Lord.
1: Yeah, it was you, Seth. And by the way, that's very pessimistic. You know, Trump came in, sure. He reduced taxes.
0: That's good. Yeah.
1: We've had taxes reduced off of highs many times. It's just, and I think that, I don't know if it's true, but I do believe this. And I guess it's more of a hope than a belief that Americans are waking up.
0: Yeah. No, I agree with you there, Mark.
1: First time in probably 100%. many years since the Vietnam War, you know, that time frame when America started waking up again. I think Americans are waking up and there's a potential here because we

0: have an administration right now who is shining the light on the swamp. Maybe they're not able to drain it because of all the leak. If you get a chance, just go out to your AI or go out to your search engine and ask how many lawsuits right now are pending against this administration. And then define them, trying to stop them from shutting down NGOs, trying to stop them trying to stop them from funding things that shouldn't be funded. And it's just thousands upon thousands by states, by individuals, by just anybody and everybody. It's just incredible. We have right now an administration who is shining the light on the swamp. I am grateful for that. We see the fraud and waste. We're talking about trillions of dollars. If we could just get rid of the fraud and waste, we could cut taxes in half and have a balanced budget. I truly believe that.
1: Fire me up, Mark.
0: Let's keep going, people. Let's keep going. This year, we have a midterm election. Let's do this. Let's get godly people in there. Let's get fiscally conservative people in there to make these changes, to make it happen. Let's get the House of Representatives moving forward, actually doing things. And then maybe we actually could get the media to start reporting on all the good things they're doing. One of the complaints I had last week, I don't know if you remember this, I might have said it on the air, was why aren't we seeing any prosecutions of all this waste and fraud that's been going on? Well, I did a little bit deeper dive, and you know there is a lot of prosecution going on. The media is just not telling us about it. There was one in Hawaii, the lieutenant governor actually just got convicted, and four of her cronies.
1: Praise God.
0: I didn't hear about that in the main media.
1: I'm hearing about it. This is breaking news that we're breaking on financial issues, Mark.
2: Well, I bet they did cover it, but they said something like Trump is weaponizing his investigation of fraud to go after Democrats. That's probably how they framed it.
0: Instead of, it seems like a lot of Democrats are involved in fraud.
1: Absolutely. Mark, what a great reminder. It was Samwise Gamgee who once said to Frodo Baggins, there's some good in this world, Mr. Frodo, and it's worth fighting for. And you fired me up now, Mark. So you're absolutely right. I love it.
0: I hope we can fire up the rest of America. Right. Let's do this, people. What we
1: need. Yep. Mark, Dave and Darlene asking a good question from our home state of Pennsylvania, saying, Mark, could you explain what a step-up basis is, please?
0: Oh, sure. In most cases, the way I hear that term used is if you die and leave a stock, let's just say to your children, that the step-up basis is no matter what you paid for it originally, your cost basis on that, it is now whatever the stock was worth, the basis now on it steps up to whatever the stock was worth on the day you died. So effectively, let's say you paid $100 for a stock and it's 10 years later and you go home to be with your father and it's now worth $1,000 a share. Well, the step-up basis is $1,000 on that now. So they don't have to pay all the capital gains on that when they from $100 to $1,000 like you would have if you would have stuck around a little longer. And sold it.
1: So good call on all counts going home to your father, basically. The Lord is the one who brings us home.
0: That is not the type of tax planning we are trying to.
1: Exactly right. There you go.
0: Promote.
1: If he comes home, if he calls us home, excellent. If he comes before that, even better.
0: Yeah.
1: But let's plan for him not coming for a long time, right, Mark?
0: Exactly.
1: As well said. James is asking here, Mark, E63, he's saying there's no caution about this being an MLP. However, for the preferred shares for this company, which is FP60, there is a caution about it being an MLP. And then James is saying, I don't think preferred share dividends should have any MLP tax implications. Mark, could you clear this up for James here, the difference between E63 and FP60?
0: James, that would be normal for a preferred stock issued by a corporation, but energy transfers is a little bit different. It's a preferred security, and preferred units represented limited partnerships interest like ET. So holders will receive a K-1. I think the issue here isn't that. It's that the other part, what we knew, I think we should have a master limited partnership caution on FP60. think that would be appropriate. In fact, the ET Common unit should also carry the same thing. So I'm trying to reread your question, make sure I'm answering this. The missing caution on the common position appears to be the inconsistency, not the caution on the preferred.
1: Right. That makes sense. Yep. Yeah. So we'll make sure to get that updated there, James, because that's a great thing that you pointed out to us.
0: Yeah, I had to pull it up, Seth, because when you read it, it went through my mind kind of quickly. And yep. So sorry if I stumbled through that for you, but that's the bottom line on it, James. And, you know, that happens. And that's the kind of stuff that happens when God gives you much to be a steward over. He expects much from us. So we have to realize, just like foreign taxes, you have these two. But as a good steward, it's not a big deal. We keep moving forward, doing what we're called to do. I just want to thank everybody for being here today, and thank you for honoring God by the way you invest with biblical integrity. God bless everyone. Hope to see you tomorrow.
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4: Let's take a quick look at the weather across the Amarillo area today. High temperature expected to be about 110 degrees. Tomorrow, high temperature expected to be around 106 degrees. On Wednesday, about 104. 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Flashpoint is a televised program that we use the audio from for our radio purposes. Flashpoint is a program that focuses on pertinent issues currently facing America and delivers news and commentary under the anointing, encouraging evidence and hope that God is working to bring about His plans and purposes in these turbulent times. Gene Bailey is the host of Flashpoint, along with regular contributors such as Mario Murillo, Hank Cunnerman, and Lance Walnow. And now, here is the latest episode of Flashpoint.
5: Thank you for coming out tonight. Thank you for being a part. All right, let me, there's a bunch of hoodlums in the back room, so let me bring them out. Would you please welcome Miles Rutherford, Lorenzo Sewell, Rick Green, Nolene and Andrew Cedra, John Amanchukwu, and Hank Kuhneman. This is the standings there right there. Now, we're not all going to be out here all at once for very long. So, all right, I say this every time, and some listen and some don't. So this is the lightning round. Lightning means it's quick. Okay, so
6: 20 minutes each. 20 minutes each.
5: Yeah, guys. Rick, kill Rick's mic. So here we go. I want to hear from you guys. What is burning in your heart for America? Go, Miles, Pastor Miles.
7: Unity amongst the remnant.
5: Woo, come on, expand a little bit.
7: I believe God is unifying the church, but not just the church and whole, the remnant first, because there's a critical mass that God needs to unite together before we can really move forward.
5: So good. Lorenzo, may I say, you look smashing tonight.
8: Thank you. Bro. I'm messing my wife. Do I got a believer in the house? Come on now.
9: Heart is simply this, that this is the land where our fathers died. This is the land of the pilgrim's pride. Amen. From every mountainside. Amen. Let freedom ring. How many believe that where the Spirit of the Lord is, there is liberty? Do I have somebody in here that's tongue-talking, water-walking, fire-baptized? Come on now. Do I got some Holy Ghost people in the house? If that's you, put your hands together and yell out that great name, Jesus. Come on now.
5: Okay, top that, Rick.
6: Yeah, thanks, Gene.
10: Thanks a lot. You put me after Lorenzo on purpose, didn't you? You wanted to see me go, how do I?
11: Yes.
10: All I'm going to say is I'm seeing eyes open all over the country. We're becoming the men and women of Issachar, understanding the times and knowing what to do. And Flashpoint is helping you to understand, and we're helping you know what to do.
5: Nolene.
12: Yes. Well, it's good to be here in Texas. Yeah! I was actually, I had on my heart when Gene was like, hey, you got to cut, you know, a couple seconds. I was here actually a couple months ago here in Texas at a women's conference, and there was this moment where all the women started in worship chanting, Muhammad is dead, Allah is a liar, and Jesus is king. And I felt in my spirit, I don't know, you Texans, you like to just get there. But I felt in my spirit in that moment in worship, I was praying, and I was like, God, this is not normal, and there is no way that Allah or Muhammad or this false demonic religion is going to have its way in Texas, because there is a bunch of Bible-believing, spirit-filled Christians who are not giving up territory to the enemy. So, Texas, you guys are fighters. We love you. Good to be here.
5: Amen. Andrew.
13: Amen, amen. If you keep quiet in time like this, deliverance for America, deliverance for the church, deliverance for Israel, deliverance for Iran, deliverance for Christendom will arise from somewhere else. Who knows if God made us, created us, and put us in this moment for such a time like this. We will not be silent. We will not be quiet. We will not be afraid. We will not be intimidated. We are not scared to say no when the world is screaming yes. We are ready to fight, fight, fight.
5: Pastor John.
14: There comes a time when silence becomes betrayal. We have to speak up loudly and boldly and clearly. But we also have to fight and contend for our youth. We're tearing down the idols of Dagon. They cannot stand in the presence of a holy and righteous God. And the place where we're doing this the most today is in education.
5: That's right. Pastor Hank.
11: Well, Gene, I'm in Texas.
5: Yes, you are.
11: And so,
5: look at that.
11: I brought a prophetic act. And they're on right, too.
10: How many times do we have to tell Hank that suede does not count as boots in Texas?
11: Hold on.
10: What? But I do like the Spurs.
11: This is a prophetic act. Where's the camera? A prophetic act. Gene, this is lightning round.
15: Well, there's a new pilgrim, a new sheriff in town, Donald J. Trump.
5: That's right.
15: In the words of Clint Eastwood, I've been doing this now for 6 years, punk. And there's what's called the good, the bad, and the ugly.
11: And here's the point. We rededicated this country back to God. That's the good. We are in the season of God's reward. It's going to be bad because we're also in the season of the day of reckoning. It's going to be bad for those who have purposefully tried to bring iniquity to this country and push God out. And it's going to potentially be ugly if we, the church, don't continue to stand, speak, vote, pray, and do our part. So that's why I wore the Spurs, Gene.
5: Come on, it's good. How about a Pastor Hank Spurs, huh?
11: Than bone spurs.
5: Yes, they are. All right, we're going to get things going, so I'm going to ask the Cedras and John Amanchukwu, they'll be back for the second panel. Give them a hand as they go. We're going to start. Y'all scoot on down one there. There you go, right there. I don't know what to look at. Lorenzo suit or Hank Spurs?
11: Or get a picture of his work boots.
5: Show them for the camera. Show them we got to get a still.
11: Those are for working on the tractor. This is for riding horses there, Rick.
5: Those are not for riding horses.
10: Maybe in Omaha. I don't know.
5: All right, let me show you this clip of what's happening with Iran. Watch, and then we'll get right back to the panel.
16: NYPD is investigating back-to-back stabbings near Central Park as a possible hate crime. One victim is a Jewish man who was stabbed in the torso. The other victim, an Asian man, was stabbed in the back.
17: This is the suspect accused of carrying out the unprovoked daylight attacks. His name is Raul Morales. A Good Samaritan is being credited for leading police to his hiding spot. The NYPD commissioner says that during each attack, Morales shouted, "God is the greatest," in Arabic, quote. And detectives are continuing to work the case and determine motive. But according to the victim and witness statements, Morales yelled Allah Akbar during both attacks. The NYPD is currently evaluating whether this is a potential hate crime.
18: The commissioner also saying that mental health may have been a factor and that there's no known link between the suspect and the victims who are now recovering. Zohran Mamdani releasing a statement saying, in part, "I am relieved that both victims are in stable condition. The NYPD responded immediately and I am grateful for the officers for their swift response. These hateful and despicable attacks have no place in our city."
17: One of the weapons, y'all, was a screwdriver you're stabbing someone with.
19: Yeah. So this guy, of course, if you're yelling out of the Akbar and randomly stabbing people,
17: you think it's a hate crime, right?
19: Yeah, I'm pretty sure it's a hate crime, especially when it's one of them's Jewish. And we see the anti-Semitism coming from everywhere, including Gracie Mansion, where the mayor calls home.
5: Come on. Mamdani, what are we going to do, Miles? How do we handle this, what's going on in New York City?
20: Well, Mamdani is a litmus test for the whole nation. And whatever happens in New York, if people don't wake up and realize that this ideology is being pushed in that city, which happens to be the greatest city in America, and when somebody takes over that, you create this ideology that there is a freedom to operate in that ideology. And my response to that would be Abba Akbar. We need to make Abba, which is the Father. Good. He needs to be the one that's great. I do believe that we're going to see small little things like this begin to peak because of this open door. And I hate to say this, but even some of the churches embraced Mamdani. And we need the churches to turn back and say, "Hey, listen, we can't partner with somebody we need to be praying for." So these are little things that we better wake up and take notice before they become big things.
5: What do you think, Lorenzo?
9: Well, Zohran Mamdani, he is the son of Satan. And that's the bad news. But this is the good news, that we are the largest voting bloc, right? The Christian church in America. President Trump said to me, by the way, if you're watching and you want to be with the president, email Gene, and on Monday he'll be in Michigan. He'll be with us in Michigan. So we'll, for those that are watching online, we'll get you there. But here's the point, my dear brothers and sisters. If the Christian church would vote, and if the Christian church would do these flashpoint chapters, that is a practical solution. Because let me tell you what's happening. Because they're cheating in the elections, let me explain. The Secretary of State is voting for people. They're switching votes because they're making up people. Because they're cheating in elections in a city like Detroit, all the Muslims, they run all the essential businesses. So Islam is being funded because of cheated elections. Did you hear what I just said? So unless the church stands up and haven't done all to stand, stand therefore with the full armor of God. Come on, do I got a warrior in this room that is willing to fight for the soul of a nation? That's how we get our nation back.
5: Pastor Hank, your comments.
11: Yeah, I agree with Miles. I think it's a wake-up call for the United States of America. But I also look at things, Gene, and those of you that are watching and hearing tonight, on what God says ahead of time. And I go back to 9/11 when we as a nation, New York City, were viciously attacked, terroristic act. On that night, the Spirit of the Lord prophesied and said, "I had a redemptive plan for America, and that would be, he would raise up a president who would be born and raised in New York City." And how many of you are familiar with that word that we carried for years, 16 years?
2: or whatever it was, maybe less than that. But the point is, God had a redemptive plan. Here's what he said about New York City. He said it would become, he prophesied that I can't even pronounce the guy's name, Mukami, whatever his name is, that he would win, and that New York City would become the rotten apple, but God's redemptive plan would be to pull it into what will be known as the red apple, because it will actually cause the redemptive plan of God to put enough is enough and bring a conservative movement will overtake New York City. But we've got to continue to pray and do our part and stand against it with everything.
5: Hey, Rick, your thoughts?
21: Yeah, I think Miles nailed it. It is a wake-up call, and it's also, you know, it's time for us to truly become men and women of Issachar. We don't understand the times right now. Too much of the church doesn't. And so part of why Flashpoint's teachings and the programming is so important is so that people understand what we face. We basically need, you know, if you go back to the Crusades and you think about the march of Islam around the world and how nothing was stopping it until Christendom decided to finally say no. And I was just reading an article, a friend of mine sent me an article today that was going through this and saying, you know, Americans have gotten to the point where we immediately, when the word Crusades is mentioned, we're like, oh yeah, we're so sorry we did that. Well, actually, if you go back and you look at what was happening to the world, there was a reason that we did that. Were there atrocities and evils that happened? Absolutely. But was it necessary to stop Islam from taking over the whole world? Absolutely it was. And Teddy Roosevelt even used to talk about this and say the only thing that stopped Islam and total totalitarianism from taking over the whole planet was Christendom, that Christian men knew how to fight. And so for us, though, the fight right now, it's our voices. It's our minds. It's the church being willing to stand up and say no. The neutrality of the church, acting like all religions are the same, is the poison that led to where we are right now. The church not being willing to say, this is the way, this is the truth, this is the life. Because we've been unwilling to do that, and we've had even Christian leaders saying, although there's multiple paths to heaven and all this nonsense, it softened us to the point that we opened the gate, literally opened the gate, and said, come on in. And so now it's going to take a significant movement within the church to say, no, we're no longer willing to say they're all the same. We're going to say this is wrong, this is evil, it subverts the public order. Wrong. It is not a religion protected by the First Amendment, and it's time for us to eject it.
5: That's right. And a lot of that, Rick, like you said, this comes from education. And that's why the chapters are so very important. And that's why those of you watching, you know, if you haven't signed up for a chapter, you need to get involved. Lots of new things being added every week as we continue to tweak it, make it better, give you the handles you need on the website so that you can understand. But here's one of those things about the chapters, Pastor Hank, is that we found over the last 6 years, churches that I thought were on board were on board in name only. And you understand this, Miles. There are so many people, well-meaning people, and I think it's a combination of, well, we don't want to lose our liberal, you know, our liberal congregation members. You know, I've had some white pastors say, I don't want to lose my black congregation. And I've heard all sorts of things. Well, the most irritating, I'm keeping my salvation here. The most irritating thing I've heard is we're just going to preach Jesus here at this church. And that is not preaching. You might as well rip out half the Bible.
9: Yes, sir.
5: Because you're not going to preach Jesus if you're not going to talk about government. The whole book Deuteronomy is about government. Okay. And that's what we ought to understand.
9: Yes, sir.
5: But listen, as much as I blame the pastors, we have to blame the pew. Because you put up with it. Come on, let's be real.
21: And pay for it.
5: And pay for it.
21: Yeah, you keep tithing to a church that's like that, you're supporting it.
5: If you get up and walk out and say, I'm going to another church, they'll talk bad about you. Welcome to the club. But listen, we have got to understand, we can't leave everything at the foot of the pastor. Like if it's a success, you know, if we're doing the right thing, it's because the pastor, you know, didn't do something right or did do something right. We have a responsibility. And that's, Pastor Hank, what I've seen is there's a lack of willingness to engage. We've become church in America, not yours, Lord of Hosts. Those of you watching, Lord of Hosts, I'm not talking about you. That just attend. We want to be entertained. We want to make sure there's good lights and music. And, you know, you don't drive too nice of a car or have too nice of a house. Oh, now I'm meddling now, aren't I? Yeah, see, y'all talking. I'm deep. But what are we going to do, Pastor Hank, to get the churches to understand? What is it that we have to, I mean, this is a praying group of people. People watching are praying. We're going to pray, but what else do we need to do to get this changed with churches in America?
2: Well, I think it comes down to, first of all, Matthew 16, Jesus asked a question. He said to his disciples, who do you say who do men say I am? And they all said, oh, some say you're Elijah, some say you're John the Baptist. But it was only one person that had the revelation of who really Jesus was and is. And I think that's where a lot of churches and pastors have missed it, is they're off on their revelation. I've seen Jesus. I've met him. I've talked to him. But he also appeared to me one day dressed in combat fatigues and a T-shirt leading the army of the Lord. And it threw off my theology. And then he showed me where in Scripture, the Lord is a warrior. The Lord is his name. And so we have to understand that the Lord is fighting right now.
0: Right.
2: And so I think what we have to do to answer your question, Judges 5, when there was a purpose, when they were choosing new gods in the nation, they were taking side roads and shortcuts, and they forgot the name of their God, and there was no one taking up a spear. They had lost their fight in Judges 5. Someone arose, and it was a mother. It was just a common person, Deborah. And the first thing she did was she tried recruitment. She went out to the different tribes. You know, the first one she went to was the tribe of Reuben. And he said, no, I can't engage in the battle because I have to tend to the sheep. But she didn't let it stop her. And this is what I want to say to you to answer your question. Don't hang out with pastors and churches that aren't going to engage in our battle right now in our country. Get out and find those like Zebulun and Naphtali, like Deborah did in Barak.
5: Good.
2: And you will win the battle if you keep recruiting. You are going to get those who are going to join with you. And eventually it will overtake those who are at ease in Zion.
5: Amen. Boy, that's a good word. Yeah, give it. That's good.
0: Wow.
5: Okay, Pastor Miles, and then I'll go to Lorenzo. Same question. What do we do, Pastor of the churches?
20: You know, my wife and I, Delana, who's watching tonight, we pastor a wonderful church, about 75% African American. So it resonates with me in Cobb County, which, you know, actually flipped in the last election. And there is this feeling of if I, then they. If I pull the trigger, then they will leave. And we've had Trump at our church. But you know what? I would never say the Lord said to do that. And I would never say no to God. And what I really believe is people are focused on a personality rather than the policies. The policies became spiritual instead of political when we started talking about abortion, LGBTQ agenda. And when you get to that level, you have to get involved. And matter of fact, we wouldn't even be in that if we would have already been involved.
0: Yep.
20: And I agree with what Sewell said about we have the largest block of voting. And some of the swinging that we feel like the pendulum in our nation is because the Christianity, the believers, are not being consistently at the voting booth saying these are the morals that we want, not just for us, but like Amanchukwu said, not just for us, but for our children and our grandchildren. So right now it's extremely important for us as believers to not just talk about us voting, but get others to vote for the sake of our country. And people are going to be offended. If you don't want to offend people, sell ice cream. But if you are going to preach the gospel, you already have opposition. You might as well stand on the right side of this thing.
5: Come on.
20: This is not about.
5: Yeah, that's right.
20: This is not about popularity. And I think that's where, as pastors, we miss it, because who doesn't want a great crowd of people to show
5: sure,
20: up?
5: Sure.
20: But God has never operated with majority. He's always operated through authority.
5: So good. So good. You know, Pastor Lorenzo, Mr. Holy Ghost happy.
1: Yes, sir.
5: This is why I love Lorenzo. I just bring him in to smile and do what he did, and, you know. But Lorenzo, in all seriousness, I did not know about, and the more I got to know you, I got to see how much you were involved in Michigan politics and what you're doing for voter integrity and all that's going to, and I want to say thank you for that, because a lot of people, I know it's not easy. I know you get blasted a lot, but a lot of people have given up on Detroit and given up on Michigan, and you haven't done that.
9: Thank you so much. You know, I didn't see this thing was around Mamdani until we were all together. When the church, see, there's about 8 million people in New York. Now think about this for a second. It takes about 25% of those people to recall a mayor. Did you know that? And you can recall the city council. Guess what? For any reason. Did you know that? So if the church, you can. If the church will be willing to say, you know what? Whatever we bind on earth,
0: come on,
9: she'll be bound in heaven.
0: Come on.
9: Yes, sir. Whatever we loose on earth, she'll be loosed in heaven.
0: Right.
9: And that the gates of hell, I believe that if we start a Flashpoint chapter in the middle of New York,
5: yep,
9: and believe that Jesus Christ will raise up city council members, that he'll raise up a spirit that will begin to push back the gates of hell. I believe it for New York. Father, right now in the name of Jesus,
0: yes,
9: we come against every principality, every power, and I do agree with Hank. With the prophecies that have been said over New York, Lord, we believe those dead bones will live right now in the name of Jesus.

0: in New York and on our watch, we believe for revival to happen in New York. In Jesus' name, amen and amen.
1: Amen. All right. I want to talk to you about why this is all so important. And there's a great example of this that happened in a little small town not far from Washington, D.C. A little town called Occoquan. How many of you heard of Occoquan, Virginia? You heard because of the news lately, right? This is what just happened in Occoquan. Watch.
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3: A call to prayer from the loudspeakers of the only mosque in Occoquan, Virginia. But for this occasion, local residents joined dozens of Muslims from the neighboring towns and gathered to listen.
4: These are really, really very historical Azan in Virginia. This is the first time is outside of the mosque.
5: I think I felt really grateful that we had the ability to do this. I think it builds a nice sense of community.
3: American cities usually do not allow religious services to broadcast proclamations by loudspeaker.
6: It's really a blessing for us.
3: But local governments occasionally give special permission
6: for you to be willing to do the Azan outdoors.
7: The tradition started when the observance of the Ramadan, Passover, and Good Friday overlapped, and the town mayor, Ernie Porta, asked the leaders of the mosque to perform Azan, the Muslim call to prayer, publicly as an educational opportunity for the residents.
8: Ashhadu anna Muhammadan Rasulullah.
9: Thought it would be something good for people in the town of Occoquan to hear. I thought it would be a good cultural experience for them.
3: In this town of some 1,100 residents, twice during the month of Ramadan, Adhan is recited on loudspeakers before Friday prayers.
10: I think it brings the community together and actually opens the eyes to people that there are other things besides what they know, and it allows them to, well, hopefully allows them to step outside their box.
3: A small Muslim congregation purchased this historic building, which was built in 1800s as a church, and converted it into Al Hussein Mosque 2 years ago.
11: Our purpose is to tell the people that Islam is a very soft religion, and it's very, the people following this religion, they're very compassionate and cooperative with their relatives and with their neighbors.
3: Adhan was first legalized in the United States by the town of Hamtramck, Michigan in 2004. And since then, a few other cities and towns have followed suit. Saqib al-Islam, VOA News, Occoquan, Virginia.
1: Look, this is what happened when you don't go to the polls. This is what happens now. 25 miles outside of D.C. Let me give you a little. He kind of glossed over. He shows you the little engraving inside of the church. Ebenezer Baptist Church. Now, this should make every one of us mad. It was founded in 1883 by Reverend Lewis H. Bailey. He's a good guy. A former slave. And became one of Northern Virginia's first African-American churches. So this isn't just a white problem. This isn't a black problem. You know, this is there's my camera. Let me tell you, where's the Christian businessmen? Where are the businessmen that have the funds to say, let's buy that church. Let's buy that. Let's set up, a Patriot Academy campus, or let's set up a Flashpoint Army chapter campus. I mean, we're going to have to take this for serious, for sure. Yeah. I'm telling you, this is what happens. Now, there's only 1,086 people that live there in that town. It's just over 0.17 square miles, and they got a foothold. So, Rick, it's a deceptive thing to think, oh, I live here. They're not interested in my little area.
12: Right. Yeah, it won't happen to us. Won't happen in our backyard. as Gene knows, we're dealing with this in our backyard. First of all, that mayor. Hank, can you do Arnold Schwarzenegger? Could you say girly man?
13: That is the girly man.
12: That's good. That's that was perfect, man. Thank you. That was, I love it. I watched that though, and this these feckless leaders that have that are literally inviting the wolf into the house. I mean, it just turns my stomach. I think God, it turns his. I think he is disgusted at that, and we should hate what God hates and love what God loves. And so yeah, I'm the political side of it. Like you said, when you don't show up to vote, this is what you get. But even for our Republican areas, and especially in our Republican areas, we need to be demanding of our candidates that they care about this issue, that they're informed on this issue, and they're willing to stand on the right side with this issue. Because, Gene, it's everywhere. And it is coming to a neighborhood near you. And so we each need to be getting... Need I wish we were aware. Doing flash talks tomorrow so everybody could hear Terry. But, I mean, we have to understand what we're up against here.
1: Yeah. Lorenzo, you got a comment there. African-American church. I mean, you're blacker than me, so I'll let you talk about it.
14: I just got a better tan. You know, it's the reality of what we see. There's a spirit where we as Americans, we have been so compassionate, but we've had no accountability.
1: That's right.
14: So what has happened is we've met a pet out of a python, and we've tried to domesticate a wolf.
1: Yeah.
14: And now we find ourselves in a situation where Ishmael and Isaac, there's a spirit trying to kill the promise. And we got to be willing to, number one, fight spiritually, but also they vote, Muslims vote at a 95% clip. Can you imagine that? That's how you get Rashida Tlaib. That's how you get Omar. That's how you get, because there's only 400,000 of them, but when they're voting at a 95% clip, and they have a majority in a city like Dearborn, at Dearborn Heights and Hamtramck, it puts us in a situation like this. So what we have to be is like David, right? David said, I need to pursue, overtake, and reclaim all. And that's what we need to do.
1: Amen. That's right. That is so true. I am believing, and one of the things I'm changing the way I pray about this, I am believing for you to come up with unique ways to combat this. Not that you don't vote, but that you do things that maybe aren't conventional. We need unconventional warfare to fight an unconventional foe. Let me show you this clip. This is what one guy did in Tel Aviv. All right? In Tel Aviv, when the call to prayer started happening. Watch.

0: what I'm talking about. Yes, sir.
1: Come on.
0: Yes, sir.
1: Now, I'm not suggesting any man out here go get a skirt on and play the bagpipes. You may have more issues than you think.
0: Oh, that's great.
1: But I love the fact that this was an unconventional way to fight this enemy. So I'm asking you to pray about, God, give me something to do that maybe I never thought I could do, that nobody's thought of, a way to fight back. Let me tell you something, what we did, Terry and I did, with schools. We found out, and Terry, make sure I get this story right. We found out that a group of Muslims went to the school, an elementary school, and they said, hey, can we just bring food for the teachers? Well, you know, people like to eat. Right. So they're going, yeah, great, yeah.
0: Of course.
1: They walked in the break room, and it's totally decorated, and pamphlets about Islam, how to become a Muslim, and what we believe, what we don't. And they're like, oh my gosh, what happened? Well, guess what? Easter was coming.
0: Come on now. Talk about it.
1: So did we do that, or did Flashpoint do that? Flashpoint did it. So let me tell you what you did. To this one school, we plastered everything you could see about the cross, the resurrection of Jesus Christ. We had food. We outdid the previous one. Now, that's unconventional. And those teachers can eat, boy. I'm telling you, there wasn't nothing left. There wasn't nothing. And they could not get away from what they... You couldn't pick up a plate and have a cross on it. He is risen. He is risen indeed.
0: Thank
1: you,
0: Lord.
1: That's a great example of something you can do. Ladies, some of you feel like, hey, we can't do anything. I don't know. I'm not going to run for office. Okay, go do that. Who knows what you might impact you may have. So listen, this is what Flashpoint's all about. And Rick, I'm going to get you to help me here. We're at a point where I need to tell you some stuff that's going on with Flashpoint. This is the last event of this particular type that I know of for this year. And you go, well, why? It's only July. Because God's called Flashpoint to do something different. And we're not here. I want to inspire you. And there's a level of entertainment that we all love. I love seeing you guys meet each other and rub shoulders and learn people in your neighborhood. Maybe somebody in your neighborhood you found out is conservative you didn't know that showed up at a Flashpoint event. I love that. I love that. And there's nothing wrong with that. But something changed. And this really changed, Lorenzo, when Charlie Kirk was assassinated. And we were in San Diego the early first part of this year. And it was like Jesus himself bent down in my ear and said, it's time to do something else. So we canceled a bunch of our events. Not because we didn't have the money, not because we couldn't afford it or anything like that, but because there was time, that was a time and a season for 6 years. This is the next season. And I want you to be inspired. I want you to enjoy these events. But let me tell you, you're never going to go to an event quite like this again, because we are going to absolutely feed you, train you, and equip you for what you're supposed to go do. That's why Flashpoint Army Chapters is here. That's why. But here's the unique thing about this. Here's the unique thing. Never before, Rick, have I seen different organizations that are alike come together in unity like we have. Would you agree with that?
2: Yeah, and I'll tell you why. Because this organization is led by a man and woman that don't live on last year's manna. And they aren't stuck in old wineskins, and they're willing Amen. To create an umbrella that brings people together that no longer want to have turf wars, but want to come together in unity. You guys, we are so blessed that Gene and Terry are willing. I mean, look, this is proven. This works. It's fun. We enjoy it. We could keep doing this and more of this, but it's not what God told Gene and Terry to do. And so the effort that's going into creating these chapters and the system and the website and all of those different things, it's a Herculean effort. And they've been willing to do that. So I think it is exactly what you said. It's unique. Because normally, even in ministry, or maybe even more so in ministry, it's turf wars, turf wars, turf wars. And everybody's not willing to work together. Flashpoint has always had a spirit of unity, where you have people from all kinds of different backgrounds and churches and ministries coming together, and the chapters are going to be a new development of that, a new outpouring of that into the communities, not just big events, but now local events multiplied by 1,000 over what we were doing with the big events.
1: So true. And we're not getting away from events totally, okay? So don't think that, especially as we enter into the presidential election. Who knows what all we'll be dealing with then. So I reserve the right to come back and do these again. However, we have to do more. And I don't want to see you guys go home and go, wow, that was great, but I don't know what to do.
3: Good.
1: I don't know what to do. And I don't, I wish I was like Lorenzo. I'm not like him, or I'm not like Miles. You know, I can't do that, and I sure can't prophesy like Hank, and I can't talk as fast as Rick, or be as obnoxious as Lance. Oh, wait a minute, Lance isn't here. Oh, stop it. He would say the same thing about me. We have a lot of work to do. Then this property came available. And I had said to Terry, what did I say? You know, I'd like to have a ranch one day, for us to have a ranch, a Flashpoint ranch. And I was actually, we were taking somebody to the airport. Oh, let me get ahead of myself. This property came available that Terry and I looked at 6 years ago, before there ever was a Flashpoint. Before there was COVID or any of that. We thought, boy, wouldn't that be beautiful? That'd be great to have. Well, it came available. Terry saw it. Within 2 hours, we were looking at it. And we had an offer in that night, and it was accepted. Because we knew what it was. Now, here's the thing. We had the money in the bank. That's why it was accepted. There's no, like, get qualified or anything like that. So thank you, because that's what you did. You already paid for that. And I know that's probably what a lot of people probably wouldn't get up here and tell you it's already paid for, but it's paid for.
3: Praise God.
1: But
3: thank you, Lord. Wow.
1: I walked out there and looking at this big property, and I said, you know what I see out here is I see a tent. I'm like, what do you mean a tent? I don't want a tent meeting. I want to be able to do something. God's got something here. I believe we're supposed to have a tent meeting. So a few days later, we get the ranch in May. Or is that right? May. Yeah, end of May. And we're coming back from the airport. And to be honest with you, I was kind of aggravated with my wife. Yeah, I know, way. And so she goes, here, you need to listen to Dutch, what he had to say today. And she played this video from a conference where Dutch shared about a dream he had. And it was Tim and Dutch and Pastor Hank was there. And it just kind of got all over me. And I said, that's exactly what we're supposed to do. There's no physical river on that ranch, but there's going to be one coming up in October. Wow. And I want you to see. So I told Dutch I wanted him to kind of encapsulate what he told in that service so I could pull it off and show it to you in just a couple of minutes. So I want you to see, this is Dutch Sheets, River at the Ranch.
4: Back in the late 90s, where the Lord literally, I went into a vision for 45 minutes, had a vision of the river of God with Jesus, where the river was cleansing. When I went under the water and shook my head afterward, the impurities flew off of me. When I accidentally swallowed some of the water, rather than choking, it just went through my system and purified me. And what I began to understand was, this river is healing. You can't drown in this river. You're just restored in this river. It was a picture for me, an experience for me to make real that everything lives where the river goes, Ezekiel 47. You know, one point, Gene, we were waist deep in this river.
5: Right.
4: And I said, Lord, you know, your river, that where you are, would have to be deep water. You know, why are we only waist deep? And he said, well, this is for the church to be renewed and refreshed and restored. The deep water is to take my salvation to the nations and to the lost. And instantly the water rose and we were whisked away to other nations and people were coming to Christ. And then God took me to places in the river, we went to different parts of the world. And he began to have me pray for people. People would come to the bank of the river and want to know what was happening. And he would say, pray for this lady and heal her of cancer. And in the vision, I was thinking, I'm not going to pray for this lady with you standing here. You take care of it, Lord. You're the healer. And he said, no. She can't see me. She sees you. When I put my hand on, when I did, the Lord put his hand in the middle of my back. And his power shot through me and healed her instantly. It was this demonstration of Ezekiel 47 that everything lives where the river goes. God is ready to shift the church into the next phase of what he's doing. This next great outpouring of Holy Spirit will be this deep river of God flowing to this nation and the nations of the earth, bringing salvation, deliverance, healing. You have a voice for that. Flashpoint has a voice for that. Those of us on the program, we have a voice for that. We must use that voice to hear what he's saying and announce it to the body of Christ. And I'm telling you, this event, I believe, is extremely important. I believe we're going to see signs, wonders, miracles, outpourings of the Spirit, not only there, but from there to the nation. This is very important, and I believe it's going to be very significant. Everywhere the river goes, the dead come to life.
1: You know, for the last 6 years, it's been a battle. I know you've been fighting it, and it's easy to get overwhelmed. It's easy to get like, well, God, we take two steps forward and one step back. And it seems like we're constantly fighting and fighting and fighting to get. And then you see something like Occoquan, like we just showed, and you go, nobody stood up. There were people that had the money to buy that building. They didn't stand up. And we've got to change. We've got to make a difference in this country if we want to see God do something. So I went out on the property. It's hard for me to even talk about. And walked out there where all the empty land was. I said, God, what is it you want to do here? You're not telling me anything. I said, Gene, I just want to touch my people. Yeah. We'll do that. We'll create a place. To say it's exploded, it doesn't even come close. There's so many people that have said they're coming, but there's room. We got a lot of acreage. There's room for you. So I want you to seriously consider coming to River at the Ranch, October 22nd, for 3 nights. It's just a night meeting. It's not this. Okay, do not think it's a Flashpoint live event. It's not this, but it's the key to this. Because this, if we get the spiritual side right, it will manifest in the physical and the governmental. So we've got to get this right. Now, the next thing was, I was starting to think, who could I invite to help me and speak? And I got as far as mentioning Dutch Sheets, and I actually mentioned him on the air. And then it was like, you know, the valve was cut off. So don't tell. Don't talk. This is so holy. Don't make it about who's coming.
5: All right. Okay.
1: So I'm not even telling you the rest of the people that I've already talked to. And some people are coming that I haven't even asked to come, but I'm sure they're going to be on the platform. I want you to understand this. It's going to be cooler. It's hard to imagine right now. Over 100 degrees here. It's going to be cooler third week in October. It's crucial, interestingly enough, 10 days before the election. So there's a lot going, and trust me, we got a lot going on to get ready for election night as well. But I really want you to come be a part. I want you to be, those of you watching all across America and the world, wherever this program's going tonight, I want you to come too. I want you to be there. So make your plans. It doesn't cost you anything. We're still working out some of the details. We're on our third tent that we're to get. And I don't know if I can get much bigger. But you know the great thing about a tent? You open up the flaps. And you got sound. And we're going to make sure you can hear, and it'll be a special time. All of this was because of the reason I'm telling you this is for the offering tonight. If you want to be a part, you want to invest, I'm not begging you. I'm not pleading with you. We're not going to go under if you don't give. If you want to be a part, if you want to invest in what God's doing through this next phase of Flashpoint, whether it be the chapters,

0: you to give. It's very simple. You can give text is the quickest way. Code flash to 28 and the dollar amount to 28950. You can mail it in. Flashpoint, just make your check to Flashpoint if you're doing that in the room. If you want to mail it in, it's P.O. Box 1, Newark, Texas, 76071. Or you can go on the website and give. And I just want to say thank you. Thank you for being a part and being willing. So many of you have reached out, and we try to respond to as many people as we can personally. Terry and I do, and I just want to say thank you from the bottom of our hearts, how you've blessed us, kept us, and we kept the fires burning. We don't need to create another kingdom, some spiritual kingdom here on the earth. We need to keep building the kingdom in heaven, and that's what we're about, and that's what we're going to do. So come to the event coming up in October. Let me pray over you. As soon as you got your offering, hold it up. Let's pray over it. Heavenly Father, I pray over every person holding up their offering, even those over the internet and television, or I ask you to bless them back. 100-fold return what they need in their bodies, in their families, that the prodigals are coming home, that they're believing for, that the financial turnaround is theirs, it's going to happen. Father, I thank you for restoration in marriages, restoration in family relationships, restoration in their businesses. Father, I thank you, and I give you all the praise for each person here. In Jesus' name, amen and amen. You can receive the offering. All right, guys, I'm going to let you get off the platform. I'm going to welcome out Pastor Hank Eustay, and we're going to bring out the Cedras. And John Amanchukwu, welcome them all out. Those are nice spurs. Where did you buy those?
1: Actually, one of the Last Point Army people, they made it and sent it to me. So if they're watching, thank you.
0: Oh, there you go. Way to go. I didn't get a set. That's okay. I don't have suede boots.
1: You have host shoes.
0: Yes. And I have socks on.
2: I do
0: Andrew.
2: Have socks.
0: You got the little short socks. Yeah.
2: They are the gay socks.
0: Yeah. I didn't want to put
2: myself. I'm from Sydney,
0: like
2: Australia. We're very different over there.
0: Yes. Don't
2: that
0: we know.
2: That is the most masculine thing you can do in Australia.
0: Okay.
2: Oh, done.
1: Let's switch. You can sit by your wife. There you go.
2: Thank you.
0: John, you got nothing to say about him not wearing socks or anything?
3: We were just talking about it backstage.
2: Yeah, we were.
0: Were you?
2: He was asking me about, do your feet sweat? I'm like, yeah, I have invisible socks.
4: We've actually had multiple pastors who have given him socks thinking that he just doesn't have any socks. They're like, here, we got you a gift.
2: Socks. Some churches told me that they're not allowed to preach until you put the socks on. So I had to. I think Mark Driscoll bought me shoes, actually.
0: Okay. Meanwhile.
2: Back to America.
0: To America. All right. We had a problem earlier with the Iran clip. So let's play about the latest of what's going on in Iran. Here's President Trump, what he says.
5: Good morning. Those attacks by U.S. forces over military targets in Iran began at about 2 a.m. local time. The strikes lasted for more than 2 hours. This was the 13th night in a row that the U.S. targeted military targets inside of Iran. It comes as President Trump is warning of something possibly much bigger on the horizon, telling Axios there could be a massive attack on Iran, that the president is close to a decision, but a decision has not been made yet. One thing the president has been firm on over and over again, the fact that he says Iran will never have a nuclear weapon. Here's President Trump.
6: Doing very well against the Islamic Republic of Iran. We're doing extremely well. They would like to do something, but I say they're not ready yet. They got some evil intentions. We cannot let them have a nuclear weapon. If we did all this that I'm talking about your data centers, isn't that important? When they start blowing away communities one by one, we cannot let them ever even think about having a nuclear weapon. And that's exactly what's happening. They'll never have a nuclear weapon.

0: President Trump has also said he intends to hold Iran responsible for attacks by Houthi terrorists on Saudi shipping inside the Red Sea. Attacks by the Houthis on two Saudi tankers with missiles and drones set one tanker alight and really helped to spike oil prices briefly above $100 a barrel. The president is vowing major military punishment if the Houthi attacks continue.
1: All right, there you go. That's your president. How many of you are surprised President Trump has been as strong as he has been in Iran? I'm telling you, I knew President Trump was strong, obviously, but you realize how much pushback there is, John, against President Trump. You know, we can only imagine what he's being told there in D.C. with his cronies that are coming against him, especially from the liberal, progressive, communist side of politics. Listen to what President Trump, he actually posted this out there. President Xi, at our recent meeting in Beijing, China told me he would not, under any circumstance, give or sell weapons to the Islamic Republic of Iran. And that statement included Chinese companies. Considering our relationship, I take him at his word. Besides, I'm doing very big favors. Likewise, President Putin, despite the horrible war going on in Ukraine, the relationship remains as it does with Zelensky, told me he would not sell weapons to Iran. He understands I do not sell weapons to Ukraine, but to NATO countries. They pay full price. And how those weapons are distributed, I have no idea. Can't you hear him saying all this? Therefore, two major countries that people speak of often in terms of Iran are, in my opinion, not participating. If they did, it would be very, very bad for them. Certainly not their best interest. Thank you for your attention to this matter, President Trump. Rick, you have something to share here as we wrap this up?
2: I was just thinking the chapter in Judges where they needed leaders. They needed people to step up and step forward, and people that had the talent, had the skills. God had prepared them with the fatness, with the sweetness, with the ability to lead and be the influence in the community, and they all refused. They were too focused on the things that weren't of the kingdom. And the fact that you said it that way, I was just praying with a dear friend and wonderful Flashpoint supporter this weekend about how we've gotten our eyes off of the kingdom, onto party, onto, you know, all of these different things. And I just think there's so many people in this room that God is calling to be the leader in your community. And you've got excuses that you've been using to not step forward and step out into what God's called you into. And we're being led by brambles right now, by thorn bushes, because the people of God haven't answered the call. And if you felt anything tonight, I hope you felt a quickening and an awakening and a power that God wants to fill you with to go into your community and answer the call. Whether that's through a Flashpoint Army chapter, if it's running for office, if it's stepping up more in your church. And we have got to stop making excuses for not moving into what God's called us for in the kingdom. So I just, man, I hope you leave here tonight with some Amen. Boldness.
1: That's good. Good word. All right, let's pray. Have you enjoyed tonight? Amen. Thank you. Thank you for coming. Thank you for Father, as I pray over this audience in the room and those that are watching via television and internet, whether this is live or a year from now, Father, I pray over every soul, every person, every family represented, that as they go home safely, securely. Angels go round about their cars, their vehicles, their airplanes as they fly back home, that they are protected every step, every inch of the way, wherever they go. And Father, I thank you for rejuvenation, a refreshing, a refreshment, and a refiring. Let us leave this place not talking about, oh, that was a great meeting, but that we talk about how the brush fires of liberty are being relit in us. So, Father, I thank you for each person here. Go with them in Jesus' name.
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5: Hi, this is Billy Nickel with Amarillo's First Family Church next to Jorge's Restaurant. 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
3: 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High temperature expected to be about 110 degrees. Tomorrow, high temperature expected to be around 106 degrees. On Wednesday, about 104.
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3: The following program was produced here at the Kingdom Keys Network. It's called Glorious Marriage, featuring the teaching and counsel of Johnny and Lori Thomason. Some comments may be dated, and references to certain dates or times that were appropriate at the time of its original airing, such as the usual greeting of good afternoon, because it was originally broadcast on a Monday afternoon. The counsel given by the Thomasons is never time sensitive.

0: and welcome to Glorious Marriage. We are Johnny and Lori Thomason, and we're going to be with you for these next several minutes going over some things to help you and your spouse to have a glorious marriage.
1: Hey, that's right. Call somebody, text somebody, share it on social media. Go to kingdomkeys.org, go to the podcast page, find Glorious Marriage, and you can hear this program as well as all the other ones we've ever recorded.
0: Several archived, yes.
1: Several, yeah. It's always a good thing. I like to go there and listen to them once in a while.
0: Get a little counsel.
1: Get a little counsel, yeah, because it helps me out. You know, and this is the deal. Once we learn something about this, we need to continue to do it.
0: Yeah.
1: A marriage is going to change. The I do's should not ever change.
0: That's right.
1: But what changes is your body. Yeah. What changes is the times we live in.
0: Yeah.
1: What changes is everything around
0: culture.
1: You.
0: Yeah.
1: Culture changes. Mm-hmm. But what never changes is the Word of God.
0: That's
1: and the
0: right.
1: way we must pursue each other.
0: His intention, His design for marriage never changes.
1: And so that's what we want to do today is encourage you to understand that there's going to be changes. You may have a difference in job. You know, a lot of people look forward towards retirement. You know, a lot of people have just gotten married, but then you've got a child coming.
0: Yeah.
1: When the children are trained up and then they're released into the
0: changes in your health.
1: Changes in your health, changes in your age. I mean, there's so many changes. The weather changes all the time here.
0: Yeah.
1: But one thing never changes, and it should be your pursuit for each other and the way you do it, because the Word of God never changes.
0: That's right.
1: And I'm going to keep doing
0: yesterday, today, and forever.
1: Keep doing the love scriptures. The love scriptures, 1 Corinthians chapter 13.
0: Yeah. Here we are right here in the middle of love month, you know.
1: Yeah, so and then Ephesians chapter 5, verses 21 down through 33, 34, 30, something like that. Anyway, that is about marriage. 1 Corinthians chapter 7.
0: Yeah.
1: Marriage.
0: And there's no expiration date on that,
1: Johnny.
0: It's like you were talking about at the very beginning, when you were encouraging folks, go check out the podcast. You know, some of those, you know, they were recorded, I don't know, ages ago, but they're still relevant. They're still pertinent.
1: Yeah.
0: Yeah, they may be. There may be some dates, there may be some reference to a time of the year or something like that, but the message, the meat of it is relevant no matter what, because it's based on the Word of God.
1: Yes.
0: You know, if we were just talking about, like you said, what was the weather like on February 16th, you know, it might not be relevant.
1: And then the weather might change three times. It does
0: in the course of the day. That's right. You know, yes, if we were speaking on frivolous things, you know, that were pertinent to that day, yes, that I get that. But the message in those archives, it's based on the Word of God. And not just our programs, Johnny. There's Teachers of Good Things. There's all of the archives with Pastor Ricky's teachings. Those things are still relevant because they're based on the Word of God.
1: Yes.
0: So we should always continuously pursue what does the Word say in my situation. And a lot of times I think people want to throw in a but you don't understand my situation.
1: It doesn't matter.
0: You don't understand what I'm going through. It doesn't matter because the Word has the last word. The Word has the last word on that.
1: It should have in all of our cases.
0: You know, it should. And so it's like, but you don't understand this husband of mine. He's just a pill. And, you know, okay, but what does the Word say? The Word says to honor him.
1: Yeah.
0: To submit to him. Are you honoring? Are you submitting? Because it's not honoring when you're bashing them to your friends or complaining, you know. And have we all been guilty of that? Probably. You know, you wouldn't believe. He can't pick up his socks. He can't do this. He won't do that. He whatever. Well, look for the good. What does he do that's good?
1: But let's address that for just a moment. If one is not doing something irritates you about that person, remember we've taught good communication.
0: Yeah.
1: Conflict resolution.
0: Yeah.
1: You simply address it.
0: Yeah.
1: You just simply address it. And then there's some times and some things that you'll just not ever get your way. Yeah. So you just got to work through it. And that is marriage, give and take, yeah, flexibility.
0: Compromise, yeah.
1: Compromise. And remember, it's never about you anymore.
0: That's right.
1: It's about your spouse.
0: Yeah.
1: It's about your children.
0: We can't be selfish.
1: You've laid your life down for them.
0: Yeah.
1: And we have to look at...
0: There was some endearing quality about that person.
1: Exactly.
0: That drew you in the beginning.
1: Right.
0: And
1: as long as you're both Christian and as long as you're still pursuing the Lord,
0: yeah,
1: there's things God's grace will allow. God's grace will empower you,
0: yes,
1: to help you with that situation. Say, yeah, he can't pick his socks up. Well, he won't pick his socks up. Well, have we talked about it, sir? I mean, have you said, hey, husband, can we talk about this? You know, when you leave your socks laying there, that really does irritate me.
0: Yeah.
1: I mean, that just bugs me. And if you present that in such a loving way, and he knows that bothers you, he is going to remember that.
0: A
1: and he will.
0: Soft answer turns away wrath.
1: Hey, and he's going to work on trying to help with that. But you can't assume he knows that it bothers you.
0: Yeah.
1: Hey, say, hey, buddy, there's a basket in the bathroom or wherever y'all put your dirty clothes. Would you mind putting those in there, please? That would help me. I mean, really, these things can be worked out, because when Lori brings something to my attention, I will try to improve it.
0: Yeah.
1: If it slips a couple of times, a couple of nice reminders, like what you said a while ago, a soft answer turns away wrath. Well, I want to please Lori. I am here to serve Lori. Remember, when I said I do, we parallel with Jesus. I come to the earth to serve, not to be served.
0: Yeah.
1: Jesus is the one we look towards as our example.
0: Yeah.
1: And as our example here on earth, and how we operate in the function of you know, just a person, a Christian in this world, but then in the marriage.
0: Yeah. Well, and that's why good pre-marriage counseling is so important, because you don't know how someone was brought up or trained up.
1: Oh.
0: And, you know, I mean, our goal would be that couples are not cohabitating prior to marriage.
1: Right.
0: You know, so you're seeing the good side.
1: Mm.
0: Most everyone can be good for a little bit of time, to impress or whatever. You know, I can dress up and clean up and use my good manners if we're going to go on a date. But it's different when you're living with someone 24/7.
1: Yeah.
0: And until you start to see those, you know, and you can, you know, I think about, you know, maybe somebody that's been coddled a little bit, you know, maybe mama did all the laundry for them up until the time that they walked out the door to leave home and go be married, you know, but what a disservice, you know.
1: Well, yeah.
0: And, you know, and then you've got others on the other end of the spectrum. And I'm not saying that it's always like that at all, because it wasn't like that with you. You had been trained up. You were very self-sufficient, responsible. You knew how to do things and things that you, I mean, we both had to do give and take.
1: Oh, absolutely. Yeah, absolutely. You know, not everybody's blessed like you that have someone like me to do all the cooking.
0: That's right.
1: Now, I'm not bragging. I'm just saying that's the way it is.
0: No, that's the truth.
1: I was brought up that way. My mom trained me and taught me to cook and to clean.
0: Yeah.
1: And to be responsible to do laundry.
0: Yeah.
1: I can run the household. Yeah. And as a matter of fact, we are partners in doing such.
0: Sure.
1: And that allows you to have a job.
0: Yeah.
1: And not stay home and be, quote, a housekeeper.
0: Right.
1: And that's fine. That's what you want to do. That, and I'm all for it, because you get to work at the Christian school and get to help and serve and do what you need to do. And I'm all for that. But this is our unique situation.
0: Yeah.
1: But there's things that
0: But we've had to work through that. We've had to talk and communicate.
1: Right.
0: And, you know, you have to handle, there can't just be expectations without communication.
1: Right.
0: So if you've got an
1: navigate through
0: you've got
1: it.
0: To
1: figure
0: have,
1: it out.
0: You've got to have communication to handle the expectations, because people are not mind readers.
1: Yeah.
0: You know, and And just because it was done one way at your house when you were growing up doesn't mean that that the other person had that very same experience growing up. And then you come together. And if you're not communicating about these things, there are these lofty expectations that don't get met. Mm. And then that's what leads to frustrations and discord and frustration and all of that has to be taken care of.
1: Oh yeah.
0: So but it goes back to the basic foundation of communication.
1: Exactly.
0: You have to and it's not just I still have that little sticky note right here in my notebook that says that just because someone is a good talker, doesn't mean that they're a good communicator. Mm. There's several occupations that require you to, a salesperson or customer service, where you're talking all day long, you're selling something, you're before the public, whatever. But are you communicating? Are you effectively communicating where it's understood? Because if we're just talking, that's it. We're just talking. If we're not being heard, then it's just adding to the frustration a lot of times, because it's like, what are you saying? What are you even saying? Because you're not helping with the solution. You're just talking. So we have to make sure that we're exchanging those thoughts and ideas in a way that they're being received, accepted, and agreed upon.
1: Absolutely.
0: That we can sometimes you do have to just agree to disagree, but there has to still be unity in that, that we're not allowing strife or discord.
1: Well, that's a key. No strife, no discord.
0: Yeah.
1: Work through it. Get to where both of you are satisfied. I mean, it's just what you have to do. You have to get there. Mm-hmm. You have to figure out what the goal is. Both of us are going to be satisfied. Then get there. Yeah. Figure out how to do it. Yeah. Compromise.
0: We're looking for win-win
1: solutions. Be flexible. That's right, a win-win solution.
0: Yeah.
1: So this is a good scripture here. Proverbs 8:33. And it's hear instruction and be wise and do not disdain it. Mm. Hear instructions and do not disdain it. That's what we need to do whenever you're hearing some program like this. This is a lot of instruction, and we give the instruction out of the Word of God. And of course, we've been to a lot of, counseling ourselves and pre-marriage ourselves. So we have to put this into practice. And this is the crazy part about it, Lori. You and I are we have no special anointing on us other than I have an anointing to be a husband. You have an anointing to be a wife, but we have to, it's the same as everybody else.
0: Yeah, we still have to work it out.
1: Exactly.
0: It out.
1: We have to walk it out. Now, just because you and I have been to a lot of classes, we've been to a lot of sessions. I've gone to a lot of classes and man, spent a lot of money, a lot of time and everything. And, we just keep on going on. And but I have to, and you have to hear instruction and be wise.
0: That's right.
1: Do what we're told. Mm-hmm. Do not
0: disdain.
1: Disdain. Don't just cast it aside. Don't just let it go in one ear and out the other, so to speak, but actually do it.
0: Yeah.
1: And husbands and wives have scriptures. We do. If you notice all the New Testament commandments, Lori, they're commandments.
0: Yeah.
1: They're not suggestions, they're not ideas.
0: Right.
1: It is instruction. We're to do it. Mm-hmm. We're to be doers of the word in the book of James, not hearers only.
0: That's right.
1: And so please take what we're teaching and act on it. And just be all you can be in the Lord's army.
0: Yeah.
1: Be all you can be. Well, it looks like that clock has tick-tocked away and you and I are out of time. So I guess we're going to go what?
0: Let's go throw another log on the fire.
2: 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Here is Pastor Charlie as he delivers principles from God's Word.
3: But I noticed some water in one vase, and you know, it's a nice, big, healthy plant growing up. I said, that's a thistle. You don't need to water the thistle. But so many times spiritually, these things are growing that's not good, but we keep watering them. How do we water them? By unforgiveness. Now, root is something that grows underground. At a first glance, you can't see it. And I understand and know there's certain varieties of trees. The roots are, some of them, pretty surface. You can see the tops of them. But the roots basically are underground. Now, when you first meet people, you can't see if they've got a root of bitterness because it's hidden. It's underground in their lives. But you stay around them a while, and you'll find by what's coming out of their mouth that they got a root of bitterness. And then that's the fruit of it. Now it says this root will trouble you, and also what? It's going to affect other people negatively. Now, the age and the season that you and I are living in, I mean, divorce running rampant, statistics say that 70% of church people, 70%, that's 7 out of 10, deal with unresolved unforgiveness in their life. It's unresolved. They run from it and don't deal with it. Now then, if that is so, what I would say, so predominant among Christian people, and then people that are divorced, their hurt happens, whether it's right or wrong, and they never resolve those conflicts and they enter into another relationship, what does it do to that relationship when it's unresolved? After the new is wore off, it starts defiling the relationship. After the honeymoon is over, starts defiling the relationship. Then if it's really not dealt with, if the root is not dealt with, they go to another relationship. What does it do to that relationship? Troubles it, defiles it, messes it all up. Now, so I want you to turn with me now to Ephesians chapter 4, and we're really going to begin here now and teach you. But if you're going to love life, enjoy life, life is too short to hold grudges. Ephesians chapter 4. Ephesians chapter 4. If we could begin at verse 23, which I won't this morning, and read through verse 32. This passage of Scripture would describe to you what it really means to make Jesus Lord of your life. I mean, to really make Jesus Lord. Now, I like CEV translation, sometimes that's contemporary English version. Now, in Philippians chapter 2, in verse 12, it renders it this way: discovered what it really means to be saved. And we that are in leadership positions, we need to teach people what it really means to be saved. Because if you really get saved, there's going to be a change in your life. Amen. You're not going to continue forever in the old lifestyle. There's going to be a change. You've been, the Bible says in Colossians 1:13, you've been taken out of the kingdom of darkness, and you've been translated into the kingdom of light. We're a different kingdom now. And there's different behavior in the kingdom of light than there's behavior in the kingdom of darkness. And this passage of Scripture here in Ephesians would really describe a part of what it really means to be saved in our behavior. There is a behavior change. That's why I said, you know, when we begin reading to you there, and Peter, he said, now, brother, you be kind to one another. You're in a different kingdom. Don't be railing. Don't be mean to one another. Be kind to one another. Now, how many of you know that sometimes it does take a measure of faith to let that operate in your life? So in this passage of Scripture that we're going to read to you, we're going to find out the kind of people that we really are to become. So let's begin reading in Ephesians chapter 4. And I'm going to begin reading to you in verse 30. And grieve not the Holy Spirit of God, whereby you are sealed unto the day of redemption. He says, don't grieve. Grieve not the Holy Spirit of God. And that didn't say, many times people confuse this with quenching the Holy Spirit, not letting him flow like he ought to. Now, certainly I understand when we do grieve the Holy Spirit, we do in a measure quench him. But here he says now, the behavior now we're going to talk about in these coming verses, it brings grief to the Holy Spirit. See, you and I are the tabernacle for the Holy Spirit to dwell, to carry on kingdom business in our lives. And then we come together corporately in Ephesians 2, 20 through 22. Says, corporately, then we also become a habitation or a dwelling place for the Spirit of God to carry on kingdom business corporately, even on Sunday mornings or Wednesday nights or Sunday afternoons or Sunday nights, whenever it is. And so he says, now let's not grieve the Holy Spirit. Now, have you ever been grieved individually? Probably, you know, that's a question that we all would know the answer to. Yes. Now, when you were grieved, was you real happy? What, was you vibrant and exuberating the life of God? No, probably not. You kind of wanted to take a back seat and just kind of let others go their way because you was tired of being grieved. And so he says, now this kind of behavior that we're going to talk about grieves the Holy Ghost. He said, now we've been sealed by the Holy Ghost under the day of redemption. Now here, this is the season of the year, kind of wrapping up the season, depending on what your program is with your cattle. But you're branding the calves now. You're working them. Why do you put the brand on them? That puts your mark of ownership on them until the day that you send them to market. Now he says, hey, don't grieve the Holy Spirit. We're sealed, we're branded. Some translation use the word branded here. By the Holy Spirit, our mark is on. We belong to him right unto the day of our redemption. We're his. He says, so don't grieve him. And then it begins to talk about the behavior that does grieve him. Now it says, let all bitterness and wrath, and I'm going to pause right there for a moment. He says, let me finish here, and then I'll come back here to this verse of Scripture. Let me read the latter part of it to you. Be put away from you with all malice. Now let me read it to you again. Now remember the last part said, let it be what? Put away from you with all malice. Now when I look, let all bitterness... You know, it's a pretty bad thing here. And then this bitterness brings what I'd call all its cousins with it. Brings its cousins in to live with it, you know, inside. And it says, let it be put away. Now, it didn't say, well, I better go get counseling about it. We better pray about it. No, he said, put it away. And it means a decisive decision, a choice. You just do it. Now, many times, and I believe it's very noble to do so. We go through the self-help program. There's nothing wrong with that. That's noble. We try to modify our behavior only by dealing with outward symptoms of fruit. And that's noble. That takes a lot of discipline to do. But to really modify our behavior, we must deal with the root that is on the inside that people can't see. Because the root is what is producing the fruit that people do see. And so we deal with the inside, it's really hard to have a behavioral change. To anyone here that is dealing with a bitterness on the inside, I tell you, you're an angry person. If you're going to define anger, wrath and anger say the same, they are basically the same, but wrath is that explosive outside of the anger. Anger, you be around people and you say, man, that person's an angry person and they're not even saying anything. Anger's on the inside. It's inward. Wrath is outward. You know, you lose your temper or something like that. It's that explosive part that, you know, as a result of that anger that's on the inside. Just an angry person. They're sharp with their tongue. You know, they're impatient. I'm talking habitually. I'm talking a lifestyle. He said, now this is the kind of behavior that we just really need to get rid of and put off in our lives. Now, in relationship to that, When someone has really done you wrong, you think on it. Of course, the younger generation doesn't understand some of these illustrations. But you set on it like a chicken setting eggs to hatch them. You brood over it like that. You won't let it go. Now, what would be interesting sometimes, if it could happen, if you could hear the other side of the story and see what the other person had to say about the same incident. You probably wouldn't even believe it if you was the one that was hurt. You wouldn't understand, comprehend the other side at all because you are so wrapped up in self-centeredness and in being inconsiderate. And if you're wrapped up in yourself, you're inconsiderate, you're no way of getting around it, you're selfish, whether it's me or you, just part of it, part of the truth. And it causes you to see everything totally from your viewpoint. You don't see it through another person's eyes. You don't see it through the Word of God's eyes. And we come into the kingdom of God, there's times, you know, and listen, I am not making light at all. Cancer is serious, real serious. And people, you know, and ladies, please understand me. But to me, for you to have your breast removed, that's serious. That is real serious. That's radical to me. But I understand it. Why do you do it? You don't want to spread the rest of your body. And I understand it, guys. You want to live more days. Now, there's, church, hear me. There's times Christian people spiritually need that kind of radical surgery in their lives. Because if you're going to enjoy life, why do people go to the doctor for radical surgery? They want to enjoy more days on earth. If you're going to enjoy life, there's times you and I need radical surgery in our lives and cut out some of these things that are grieving the Holy Spirit and keeping us from becoming more like Jesus Christ of Nazareth. But the truth of it is, whether it's big or little, if you've brooded over it over and over, just like this example I just give you that is a very real example, in the end it was not good. You say, well, it was a coincidence. Well, maybe it was a coincidence, but it's a coincidence that is happening over and over and over when you've been in the ministry 30 plus years and you see these things over and over confirmed by medical professionals. So let's look at this just for a moment. Start at verse 31 again. Let all bitterness, and that means a decisive act. You don't need to be counseled about it. You don't need to pray about it. It's something you do. You get rid of it. It's a root. Now, we want to tell you how to get rid of it. Of course, the only way to get rid of bitterness is to forgive. The only way to get bitterness is to keep working in your life is not forgive.
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1: Today is Monday, July 27th. Let's take a look at the weather. The high temperature in Amarillo yesterday reached 104, which was a new record high for the day. Today's high temperature is expected to be about 110 degrees. Tomorrow, high temperature 107. On Wednesday, high temperature about 104 across the Amarillo area.
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7: Well, Welcome to the Concepts of Faith broadcast. I am Charles Capps, and we have a special guest with us today on the broadcast, and maybe for several broadcasts, we'll be talking about quantum faith. Now, I know what you're thinking about. What in the world is quantum faith? Well, you know, the Apostle Paul in Romans 8 chapter says in verse 2, "For the law of the Spirit of life in Christ Jesus has made me free from the law of sin and death." There's a law he's talking about here. We have the law of gravity. We have the law of physics and all of these things. But Paul says in the 8th chapter of Romans, "The carnal mind is enmity against God, not subject to the law of God, neither indeed can be." In other words, you can't believe with your head what you can believe with your heart. But if you get a hold of the law of faith, it works, and it works well because it's a law of God. We're going to be talking about quantum faith. My daughter Annette has authored the book Quantum Faith, and how in the world did you get started on quantum faith, quantum mechanics? It's bizarre, some of the things.
8: Actually, it is very bizarre, even to the physicists who study the area of quantum mechanics, because things don't operate in the micro realm in the quantum area like they do in classical physics, like the law of gravity. I mean, in the law of gravity in classical physics, every time you jump off of a second story building, you go down, not up. You know, and you expect that, you know that. It doesn't matter whether you jump, whether you drop a ball, what happens. That happens every time. But when I started getting interested in the area of quantum mechanics or quantum physics, I kind of did it just because it was a little fascinating to me. But as I began to read and study, I realized that, you know, that sounds exactly like what my dad has always taught and what the Bible says. All of a sudden, the things that Jesus said and the things that are even in the Old Testament began to make sense because they operate outside the laws of classical physics, like the axe head that floated. That's not normal. Okay. But there is some law that enabled that axe head to float that superseded the known laws of physics. And if you get into the fact that Jesus walked on water, well, I don't know anybody that can walk on water and not sink, because a classical law of physics says that a 180-pound man is dense and he goes through the water. But Jesus knew something that enabled him to walk on water, to walk through walls, and to heal the sick and do all manner of things that classical physics say is impossible. So it just began to amaze me that actually encoded in the Bible, we see examples of quantum physics and how that works, especially when it comes to the law of faith and how faith operates.
7: That's interesting because, you know, when Peter walked on the water, he did walk on the water, but he began to observe the wind and the waves, and fearing, he began to sink. In other words, the faith was there, the ability was there to do that, but something that had nothing to do with what he was doing caused him to sink. I mean, he should have been thinking about it this way. I guess the only time you can walk on water is when a storm's on. Because Jesus was walking on the waves and there was a storm. But, you know, nobody can walk on a swimming pool even if there is a storm on. So there was a different law that he caught a hold of for an instant, but fear caused it to diminish to the point that he sank.
8: That's right. And the interesting thing about quantum physics, and those of you who are really freaking out saying, I can't possibly understand this, you can. If you can understand some of the Bible teaching, you can understand what I'm about to say. And that is the thing that physicists have determined is when they began to look at, if you've seen a drawing of an atom with all the little orbits of the electrons around the nucleus, and there's a little dot there that looks like a particle, these physicists began to study the particles. But then they determined that, well, you know, they don't really act like particles sometimes. So they came up with what they call wave-particle duality. And what that means is that, listen very carefully, that actually the particle there exists in a wave state, which means that that electron, that little particle, is not right there until they look at it. That means it exists everywhere at once in a realm of all possibilities. Does that sound familiar? All things are possible, only believe. So that electron in its wave state is everywhere at once like a cloud. But once the observer or the physicist looks at that to measure it, it either collapses and becomes a particle, or it only has one location. So now what that means to me about faith is that we have an effect on everything around us, including the waves, including the water, including everything we believe, everything we observe and look at, we affect by our belief or our faith. And so Peter, when he believed he could walk on the water, he looked at that, he saw the possibility, he entered into it. But then fear, which is a lower force, brought him back into the classical laws of physics, and he began to sink.
7: You know, I said something to the Lord about that one time. I said, now, Lord, why did you call Peter out of the boat when he didn't have water walking faith? And he said, I didn't do it. And I said, but Lord, I know you did. He said, turn to it and read it. Boy, I turned to it and I read it. And Peter said, Lord, if it be you, bid me come. He said, what was I going to say? No, Peter, it's not me.
8: He had to.
7: He said, if I hadn't said come, I'd been lying. This is what the Lord told me. He said, Peter painted himself in the corner, and there's nothing else I could do but say come. Now, there was enough anointing and faith in that one word, come, from the Lord Jesus, till a man could walk on the water. But then he began to observe circumstances, situations, and things that had nothing to do with what he was doing. Mm-hmm. And fearing, he began to sink. Mm-hmm. And that shows you that fear will take your faith away.
8: That's right.
7: And it doesn't happen all at once sometimes, but fearing, he began to sink. Have you ever seen anybody step in a swimming pool and began to sink?
8: No,
7: no,
8: they sank.
7: They step in there, they go chug, they're gone.
8: That's right.
7: So the point was that there was enough power of faith which gives substance to things hoped for. He hoped to walk to Jesus, and it was giving substance to it until he let it slip from him.
8: That's right. Absolutely. What he believed took him that far on the water. He observed it. Now, the interesting thing about it is, did Peter look at that water and say, I can do that? And by his looking at it and his belief, he actually changed the substance or the solidification of the water and enabled him to walk on it. How did that work? We really don't know exactly how it worked. But what we do know from quantum physics is every time something is observed, it responds to the observer. And we might say it responds to us. And I know for years you have taught that we can change things with our words, that words and faith affect things. Now, this table looks solid. It absolutely looks solid. It is a thing. It looks solid. But when you get down to the quantum level of it, there are atoms, there are electrons going around the atoms. There is movement in this table, in the actual makeup of the table. That means that it can change forms. If it was burned, it would become energy. Matter becomes energy. But the Bible tells us that we can affect matter, because Mark 11:23 says, for verily I say unto you, that whosoever shall say unto this mountain, be thou removed, and be thou cast into the sea, and shall not doubt in his heart, but shall believe. Remember, Jesus said all things are possible to him that believeth, but shall believe that those things which he saith shall come to pass, he shall have whatsoever he saith. Now, he said that if you say to this mountain, which is an object, be removed and be cast in the sea, and you believe and doubt not in your heart, that whatever you say, if you believe it, it will come to pass. Now, it may not happen instantly, but it will happen, because our words and our faith affect things down to the microscopic level, down to every part of the atomic structure. That's why things will respond to faith.
7: Yeah. And Jesus proved that in every situation. The problem is so many times that people read and find out what Jesus said, but up here, They can't wrap their mind around it. That's why Paul said the carnal mind's enmity against God, not subject to the law of God. The law of God he's referring to is the law of faith, which, like you say, it fits right in with quantum physics, quantum mechanics, and things where it doesn't function as it does in the natural realm. Mm-hmm. So that's why Paul said faith works in the heart, won't work in the head. Mm-hmm. And sometimes I say the reason faith won't work in the head, there's no substance up there. The substance is in the heart.
8: True on many levels sometimes. That's right, because intellectual knowledge or intellectual belief, you know, you can have an intellectual belief, has no force or power to it. But the belief in the heart is what brings about change in the things around you. And if we want to bring it down just to everyday living, then you know as well as I do, and so does everyone else out there, that if you go somewhere and you expect good things to happen to you, you create something around you that we would call an energy or a force of faith or belief. It is something that is just around you, and when you go, you're a magnet to good things. But when you are depressed, down and out, you speak words of doubt, fear, and unbelief, then you create another force around you. And that force attracts the negative things to you. So, you know, getting away from just talking about matter and things, we actually do produce energy of faith, an actual energy of faith that draws the things to us that we speak.
7: Yeah, the scripture talks about the blessings of God will overtake you. And that's in the Old Testament, only the blessings of the law. Mm-hmm. You know, we're redeemed from the curse, but we're not redeemed from the blessing.
8: But it comes to you in many different ways. If you believe you're going to be successful and prosperous in life, then it's like fishing. You're throwing it out there, whether you realize it or not, by the words you speak, by what you believe, what you say. If you believe that you're going to live in health, then you're throwing it out there with your words, with your beliefs, and what you're saying. It works. It works. Even if you don't believe it works, it works.
7: Well, why don't you make the offer here? And
8: well, we're going to offer the book. 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
7: All right.
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13: If you have your Bible or your mobile device, I want you to turn to Revelation 18. I'll explain in a moment why we're going to read probably the longest text that I've read from the pulpit since pastoring this church over a 21-year period. Beginning at verse 1, it's page 1932 if you are using the chair Bible. John is on the island of Patmos. He has been taken into the presence of God, and the Lord is giving him a panoramic view of end time events. Where we are in the book of Revelation is near the end. The battle of Armageddon is just a hop and a skip away from chapter 18. And at the end of that, Jesus is coming. It's called the second coming. But in chapter 18, I want us to read. It takes about 4.5 minutes. But John said, after this, I saw another angel coming down from heaven. He had great authority, and the earth was illuminated by a splendor. With a mighty voice he shouted, "Fallen, fallen is Babylon the Great. She has become a home for demons and a haunt for every evil spirit, a haunt for every unclean and detestable bird. For all of the nations have drunk the maddening wine of her adulteries. The kings of the earth committed adultery with her, and the merchants of the earth grew rich from her excessive luxuries." Then I heard another voice from heaven say, "Come out of her, my people, so that you will not share in her sins, so that you will not receive any of her plagues. For her sins are piled up to heaven, and God has remembered her crimes. Give back to her as she has given. Pay her back double for what she has done. Mix her a double portion from her own cup. Give her as much torture and grief as the glory and luxury she gave herself. In her heart she boasts, 'I sit as queen. I am not a widow, and I will never mourn. Therefore, in one day, her plagues will overtake her, death, mourning, and famine. She will be consumed by fire, for mighty is the Lord God who judges her. When the kings of the earth who committed adultery with her and shared her luxury see the smoke of her burning, they will weep and mourn over her. Terrified at her torment, they will stand afar off and they will cry, 'Woe, woe, O great city, O Babylon, city of power. In one hour your doom has come. The merchants of the earth will weep and mourn over her because no one buys their cargoes anymore. Cargoes of gold, silver, precious stones and pearls, fine linen, purple, silk and scarlet cloth, every sort of citron wood and articles of every kind made of ivory, costly wood, bronze, iron, and marble, cargoes of cinnamon and spice of incense, and myrrh and frankincense, of wine and olive oil, of fine flour and wheat, cattle and sheep, horses and carriages, and bodies and souls of men. They will say, 'The fruit you long for is gone from you.

When they see the smoke of her burning, they will exclaim, was there ever a city like this great city? They will throw dust on their heads and with weeping and mourning cry out, woe, woe, O great city, where all who had ships on the sea became rich through her wealth. In 1 hour she has been brought to ruin. Rejoice over her, O heavens. Rejoice, saints and apostles and prophets. God has judged her for the way she treated you. Then a mighty angel picked up a bold boulder the size of a large millstone and threw it into the sea and said, with such violence the great city of Babylon will be thrown down, never to be found again. The music of harpists and musicians, flute players and trumpeters will never be heard in you again. No workman of any trade will ever be found in you again. The sound of a millstone will never be heard in you again. The light of a lamp will never shine in you again. The voice of bridegroom and bride will never be heard in you again. You merchants were the world's great men. By your magic spell, all the nations were led astray. In her was found the blood of prophets and of the saints and of all who have been killed on the earth. May God add his blessings to the ministry of the word today. Father, thank you for the anointing that has been in this service that now continues, and we believe you for great things before we leave here today. In Jesus' name, amen. This is the 21st lesson or teaching that we are embarking upon this morning that we have called the Great Calamity, which is only one of the legs of this study of Revelation. There's the Great Crusade of God, and there are different things. We talk about the Second Coming, or the Rapture of the Church. We've talked about a number of things, but in this vein, this is the 21st lesson. And the reason I wanted to read all 24 verses of this chapter is to give you and I a pulse of what is going to happen to this place called Babylon. Because it has been over a month, or right at a month, since we had our last message in this series, it is needful for me to remind you of something that is very important, given to us in Revelation 17 and in Revelation 18. Both chapters have a common theme, and that theme is Babylon. However, they are not the same Babylon. Did you hear that? They are not the same Babylon. The Babylon of Revelation 17 is the ecclesiastical Babylon. It is the harlot church, the writer of Revelation tells us. It is the religious system that will be full blown during the tribulation period. It is already in place. The infrastructure is well set, but it will go uninhibited during the period of the tribulation period. But it is the Babylon spirit, that began in Genesis 11 when Nimrod, who Bible scholars identify as the first Antichrist, built the Tower of Babel and rebelled against God to have a one-world money system, a one-world language, a one-world religion, and for everyone to live right there. You see, just as Jesus Christ has a bride which is made up of his church, the devil has a bride as well. How many of you know the devil is a copycat? He tries to duplicate everything that God does. And he has a bride as well, and it is the harlot church. It is a godless, it is a blasphemous, it is a bloodthirsty, and it is a murderous church that has shed the blood of God's saints over the millennials. We see here

0: 17, I say in, we see here, it was in chapter 17, that she is riding. She is a woman decked in purple and in scarlet, riding the back of the beast. And that beast is the Antichrist. But before chapter 17 concluded, we saw that the kings of the earth turned against her. They had been bowing to her every command, but now they will turn against her and they will eat her flesh, the Bible said, and they will devour this church of the last days. They will devour her by burning her with fire. Now, the Babylon of our text is different, because it is not the religious system, though religion is intermingled in this as well, but it is the political and the financial and the commercial Babylon that will literally be a city that is yet to be rebuilt according to the word of God. Now, the commonality between the Babylon of Revelation 17 and the Babylon of Revelation 18 is that, other than their name, they are both God-hating. They are both sin-loving. They are dictatorial. They are self-absorbed. And the Bible assures you and I that both of them will be destroyed. Both are enemies of God, and both have an agenda that was birthed in hell. Revelation chapter 2 and verse 18 describes how demonic and how deprived and how detestable the city of Babylon will be. We read it earlier, but let me read it from the Amplified. Revelation 18:2, and the angel shouted with a mighty voice, "She is fallen. Mighty Babylon is fallen. She has become," read it aloud with me, "she has become a resort and a dwelling place for demons, a dungeon haunted by every loathsome spirit, an abode for every filthy and detestable bird." The Babylon of chapter 18 is, again, I would repeat, a literal city. It is going to be a very high profile city that is known for its financial prowess. And that always influences politicians. Can you say amen? That always has a way of bringing politicians to your doorstep and eating out of your hand. And in case you've not learned, let me tell you, we have some of the best politicians in Washington that money can buy. It was Charles Freeman Clark who said, and I quote, "A politician thinks of the next election, a statesman of the next generation. A politician looks for the success of his party, a statesman for that of his country. The statesman wishes to steer while the politician is satisfied to drift," end of quote. Those at the helm of the city of Babylon that is yet to be built, that is spoken of here in Revelation 18, will have the same spirit of those of the Babylon in Revelation 17. Their agenda will not be about pushing people up and helping families to thrive and to be their best. Their agenda is going to be about control of everything, how people will spend their money, how they will spend their time, and believe it or not, and it's happening even now, how they think. I'm going to be sharing in this message how that AI is even now, it's already in the works.
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2: Let's take a quick look at the weather across the Amarillo area today. High temperature expected to be about 110 degrees. Tomorrow, high temperature expected to be around 106 degrees. On Wednesday, about 104.
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4: Pastor Dennis was pleased to see that his church was growing. 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
2: 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And send it to American Pastors Network, 83 West Main Street, Suite 3, Elverson, Pennsylvania. Elverson is spelled E-L-V-E-R-S-O-N, Pennsylvania. The two-letter abbreviation for Pennsylvania is P-A, and the zip code is 19520. Well, if you need that repeated, contact us here at the Kingdom Keys Network, and we'll give you more information. 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
1: Hello and welcome to this Monday edition of Stand in the Gap Today. And here it is, already the last Monday of July 2026. Anyways, thank you for taking the time out of your busy schedule to join us as we today again analyze the crucial issues of our day and do it to the lens of a biblical and constitutional perspective. And I also trust that you had a refreshing weekend, both physically and spiritually, and if you were able at all to be able to fellowship with other believers in a church that actually preaches the whole counsel of God. That's increasingly hard to do these days, sadly. But that being said, the title I've chosen to frame today's conversation with returning guest, independent journalist and researcher, as well as author Leo Homan, is this: Looking Out, Looking In, The Essential News. Now, in a world moving at breakneck speed, and it is, it really is, it's vital that believers, all of us, most of you listening to me, no doubt are in that category, it's important that we not only understand the sweeping geopolitical shifts that are happening across the globe, but also to the subtle, quiet restructuring of freedom right here in our own backyards. For the reason? Not to increase our levels of stress, not at all, but to increase our confidence in God's word, our dependence on God's promises, and as a motivation to, more faithfully live as salt and light in a perilous world. Now, in this opening segment, I want to begin by looking out. First two segments, we're going to look out. We're going to turn our eyes first here to the intensifying conflict in the Middle East, now broadening in regard to U.S. strikes in Iran and our president's repeated threats to, as he said last week, open the gates of hell, only to again change course midstream. Now, without doubt, from a prophetical perspective, the Word of God says in such places as Zechariah 12 and Joel 3 that Jerusalem would, in the last days, our days, become a burdensome stone for the entire world. And it also says that anyone, including the United States, anyone who seeks to meddle with Jerusalem and Israel in a way, in any way, will suffer divine consequences. Now, while foreign policy analysts debate military tactics, the economic and the human fallout is rapidly escalating. Supply lines are stalling. Vital trade choke points like the Strait of Hormuz and now the Red Sea's Bab el-Mandeb Strait have, and they face a severe shutdown. Recent Houthi strikes against the Saudi Aramco oil facilities further escalates and signaling a dangerous new phase threatening global energy security, fuel historic spikes in oil, and a cutoff of synthetic fertilizer exports, all of those creating an economic crisis that, according to the United Nations and other astute observers, is triggering the early days of severe famine. All right, now that walks us right into the discussion today. Leo, thanks for being back with me today. You've written on all of these things, and I want to get inside your head a little bit here today, but thanks for being with me.
2: Yeah, thanks for having me, Sam.
1: In a recent article, you reposted and then added a whole lot onto it. There's a writer out there, Mike Adams. You talked about some points that he was making about the Strait of Hormuz and the Bab el-Mandeb Strait, and says goes beyond oil prices. You said this specifically. Mike, who is a published food scientist, says 2027 and 2028 will be marked by widespread famine. He said the only reason the world can sustain its current population of 8 billion is the advent of synthetic fertilizers, end quote. So here's my question. From your research and reporting, how are these regional military engagements and the Red Sea disruptions laying the groundwork for a larger global economic and humanitarian crisis, including famine.
2: Yeah, well, if you look at the way this war started and has played out and now spread, Sam, you basically, in a nutshell, have roughly a quarter of the world's energy supplies and close to 30% of the world's fertilizer supplies taken offline, off of the market. And while that can be sustained in the short term with, you know, patchwork remedies, it absolutely cannot, it is putting us on a path towards catastrophic human suffering in the long term. If the war were to stop right now, right today, and the Strait of Hormuz and the other strait leading into the Red Sea, Bab el-Mandeb Strait, were reopened and supporting the free flow of trade and commerce, even if that happened today, we would be suffering some shortages come fall and winter of next year. But it would be probably manageable. The fear is that this war could become a long-term war of attrition, where it's not just a matter of weeks or months, but years. And it wouldn't take years, trust me. It might take a few more months to completely devastate. We're already going to have some shortages and definitely higher prices fall and winter of next year just because of the damage that's already been done. And the problem is we're also going to have famine in other countries, countries in Asia and Africa. Are going to suffer tremendously because of the damage that's already been done, because it's pretty much too late to do anything about the current harvest. But these harvests, the way they work, you know, we're still eating in 2026 from the harvests of 2024 and 2025. And so if we have 20 to 30% or even 15% lower harvest because of lack of fertilizer for the 2026 harvest, that's going to affect us into 2027 and 2028. The problem is that if this war continues, now you're doubling up the effect and potentially tripling down for years to come. And so while 1 year we might be able to be unscathed here in America and some fairly manageable problems in third world countries, once it gets into the next growing season, you know, next spring, they still don't have enough fertilizer coming through to where it's needed for the farming communities. Now you're doubling down. And so, you know, here we are sitting, it's already August, right? And so it won't be long before we're going to be into spring planting season again. And the problem, if this does get exponentially worse, is you're going to start seeing refugee flows out of these countries. Millions, tens of millions of people. Mike Adams predicted 400 million people could be looking to move out of their countries and into wealthier countries that are seen as having more food for their families. And how could you blame them?
1: And how can you blame them, Leo? We're out of time. Ladies and gentlemen, that is what is laying out, and that what Leo said is not a suspicion. It's the result of changes already made, already baked into the pie, put it that way. So those are things we're looking out. The Middle East, when we come back, we're going to look out further. From Jim in Mechanicsburg, Pennsylvania, he writes, "Dear Pastor Sam Rohr, I never miss your TV show with Pastor Isaac Crockett, and I listen on Saturday to your Stand in the Gap weekend radio program. I would love to come and see you, but I'm an old Korean War vet, just doing the best I can. Call me if you'd like. 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And then Jim enclosed a gift of $100 for APN. 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
1: King David asked God to preserve him in integrity and uprightness. But what's this mean for us and our nation today? Hello, I'm Sam Rohr with another Stand in the Gap Minute. 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We can't expect God to work through us in power when we don't live before Him in integrity. Unfortunately, the importance of integrity is mocked in our society. The word integrity comes from a Latin word meaning complete or whole. 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Biblical integrity is built on the truth of God's Word. 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His plan for integrity is found in the pages of Scripture. Through it, God will preserve you as He did King David. 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
4: Tasting tasteless water? 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Our tongues can sense five basic tastes: sweet, salty, sour, bitter, and savory. Well, one study suggests we can sense a sixth taste, tasteless water. The study on mice found that sour taste receptors can also taste water and help mice figure out what's water and what isn't. Well, these receptors also help tell the brain when the mouse's thirst is quenched. This study hasn't been replicated in humans yet, but it seems likely that it could be. The more we learn about God's creation, the more amazing we realize it is. Next time you grab a glass of water, thank our Creator.
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1: Well, if you're just joining us today, welcome aboard. Thanks for being with us. My special guest today, recurring guest, is Leo Homan. He's an author, he's a researcher, he's an independent investigative journalist, and he writes prolifically on, I'm going to say, all of the news of importance. There's a lot of news out there, but a lot of it is not even true. This is true news, and it's on important themes. You can find his articles at, well, I'll give you one of them. It's either leohoman.com or leohoman.substack.com. And he, because he's independent, he can write without undue influence from others who pay the way, and so if you are able, subscribe to him, because that's how he keeps going, just like we do here. We depend upon the gifts of those who listen to us. He depends upon the generosity and the reciprocity, I'm going to say, of those who benefit from his writing. Now, that being the case, the theme I've chosen today is simply this: looking out, looking in. Essential news. In our first segment, we examined how the escalating war involving Iran is sending shockwaves through global energy markets and critical supply chains. And this went just one aspect of it. We didn't even talk about the economic factors involving markets and that kind of thing. We just went to one that branches off of the shortage of fertilizer that leads to food shortage that by definition means famine. And we're not just bringing that up. And that's not the first time we've talked about it. The United Nations has written much about it. Those who are looking are seeing that happen because it is a cause and effect. But as we continue to look out to the Middle East in particular, because there are many different things about which we could consider what's going on there, but there is another deeply troubling dimension to this conflict that Leo has written about. And Leo, it's the growing reality of asymmetric proxy warfare. We've talked about this on this program, you and I have, and I have with other guests as well. But there are reports now clearly indicating that major rival powers, namely Russia and China, are actively feeding advanced intelligence, targeting data, and upgraded drone technology directly to regional actors in the Middle East. And what we're talking about is Iran. And what was framed as a targeted engagement by us, the United States, to China, that's quickly turned into a high-stakes proxy struggle where our installations, American bases, military bases particularly, and diplomatic outposts, are coming increasingly under very precise Iranian attacks. And furthermore, as conventional munition stockpiles, that means our U.S. weaponry, as it dwindles and our military industrial capacity is strained, the potential for dangerous escalation, I think, is growing. And you've written some about that. But let's go right into that, if you don't mind, Leo, because in your July 23rd article, you examine how foreign rivals are turning the tables on American foreign policy, and you said this, quote, while Ukraine is serving the role of America's proxy against Russia, Iran has emerged as Russia's proxy against America. There is now evidence that Russia, and likely China, too, are funneling weapons and intelligence to the Iranians, end quote. All right, so here's where I want to go here. What specific evidence or intelligence reports are surfacing regarding Russian assistance in, I'm going to say, precision strikes on, well, this has been called out CIA outposts and diplomatic facilities in the Middle East, and how does this change, perhaps, the nature of this war?
2: Yeah, well, Sam, I want to start off by saying I predicted, if people go back and look at my Substack from early mid February before this war started in the Middle East, that this is exactly what would happen, that Russia and China could not be counted on to just sit on the sidelines and do nothing while the United States took out one of their prized allies, that being Iran. And sure enough, you know, it doesn't happen the way the U.S., if you look at the other side of the coin, when the U.S., you know, decides to start using Ukraine as a proxy and funneling weapons to Ukraine and intelligence and targeting data and all, it's done in the wide open. We see articles in the New York Times and, you know, America never has to hide or doesn't feel like it needs to hide any of the assistance it's giving to any of its proxies. But, you know, Russia and China operate in a different way, and we're just getting the information now after 4.5 months of this war that indeed they've been at least giving targeting data in the case of China and probably more than that in the case of Russia. The latest evidence of that came in a July 23rd article by Defense Security Asia. You know, you can't rely on U.S. networks, mainstream corporate media like Fox News or CNN to give you this information. You have to go digging, and often that leads you into defense military-type trade journals like Defense Security Asia, and there you see it reported in a July 23rd article that indeed the U.S. government is conducting an what they call an urgent multi-agency investigation into whether Russia supplied Iran with targeting intelligence and combat-tested drone upgrades used in a wave of precision strikes against CIA facilities across the Gulf region. When? In March 2026. So this isn't even a new development in the war. The war started in February 28th, and here in March, they're already getting assistance from Russia and in attacking these CIA sites. Many of them are embedded at U.S. embassies. They hit this one with a precision strike in Riyadh, Saudi Arabia. And another strike was very successful against CIA outposts in eastern Iraq, according to this article. And it says, quote, analysts examining the strikes have grown increasingly suspicious of Russian involvement because the attacks demonstrated a level of navigational precision that appears to exceed the known technical baseline of Iran's indigenous Shahed series loitering drones. So there you have it. That you will never see reported in Fox News.
1: No, and that's what's making it very, very difficult for all of us, me, you, who are in researching and all that, to actually find out what's really going on, because so much has, in fact, been cut out. Now, you raise another point, which we have enough time, I want to pursue a little bit. You make a statement, I think very astute observation, where you argue that America's, our military-industrial complex is, quote, built for profit, not for speed, end quote. Whereas nations like Russia and Iran may have greater industrial capability for prolonged, high-volume, conventional warfare. So here's the question. If or perhaps, since U.S. conventional munition stockpiles are running critically low, and that came out over the weekend as one reason why the president backed off what he had threatened to do. Some I have heard saying, oh, well, no, that should have never been said. But in reality, the fact that we're running low and we can't resupply our munitions have been out there publicly for weeks and weeks. We've talked about it on this program. So now that that's happening, so here is the question. Whereas it appears Iran is able to and have taken a posture, we'll wait this out because they know that they can do more harm with less quality, but almost as effective drones and things as we run out of very expensive missiles. So how does that raise the and escalate perhaps the risks as we face this whole thing and what President Trump may or may not do?
2: Well, if you get in a tit-for-tat escalation in this war, which is what we saw happening recently, you know, Iran is going to come out the victor because they can outproduce us on drone manufacturing by some estimates 100 to 150 to 1. For every one combat-tested drone that we can churn out, they can churn out 100 to 150 in these underground manufacturing facilities that they have. It's, as I said, our military-industrial complex is built for profit. Theirs is built for speed. Same thing to a lesser extent with Russia. They've been outproducing us in the war with Ukraine, the Russia-Ukraine war. They've been outproducing the West 3-1 on major weapons system munitions, 3-1. So all of this does not work in the U.S. advantage when we get into an escalatory environment, because at some point the U.S. is going to run out of munitions, and when you have a president like President Trump in office who's not going to just walk away from one of these wars, in my opinion, everything I said here before is fact, but now I'm giving you my opinion. The psychological makeup of President Trump, I don't think will allow him to just pack up and leave Iran after 4.5 months of tit-for-tat escalations. So what happens when we run out of conventional munitions? The fear is he could then resort or use Israel to resort to a nuclear attack on Iran. And if that takes place, I don't think anyone comes out a winner because that opens Pandora's box. is other nuclear-armed countries possibly firing missiles at us.
1: Yep. I think that you're not the only one who thinks that, and Leo, so ladies and gentlemen, stay with us. We, in the last two segments, have looked out. Now we're going to come home and look in. We're going to do some discussion about data centers, sovereignty, and all of that that's related to that as we now look in.
6: Memorizing the Word of God brings many blessings. It renews our mind, brings comfort in times of trouble, keeps us from sinning, and so much more. According to the Word of God, we learn that Jesus is God, that He is eternal, that He is the living Word, the Creator, the life, and the light. Memorize with us this week, John 1, verses 1 through 5. In the beginning was the Word, and the Word was with God, and the Word was God. The same was in the beginning with God. All things were made by Him, and without Him was not anything made that was made. In Him was life, and the life was the light of men. And the light shineth in darkness, and the darkness comprehended it not. John 1, verses 1 through 5. Verses to memorize from Stand in the Gap today.
7: I'm Ruth Kramer with Mission Network News. 3 years of brutal civil war have permanently reshaped Sudan. More than 11 million people have been displaced, according to the United Nations, as ethnic killings and mass migration continue to transform the country's demographic landscape. Joe Willey with Sat7, a satellite TV ministry to the Middle East and North Africa, says people have to make decisions about survival, not learning and thriving. Sat7 broadcasts educational programming to Sudan. More at missionnews.org. Meanwhile, in China, the church has remained resilient, according to Eric Berglund of China Partner. Amid increasing restrictions, believers continue to be faithful, focusing on the calling that Jesus has given them. Berglund attributes this resilience to a kingdom perspective and urges believers around the world to have the same mentality. That could mean focusing on eternal values and learning from fellow believers in China what it means to have a commitment to Christ no matter what. Mission Network News, service of One-Way Ministries. I'm Ruth Kramer.
1: GPS devices are convenient, but if they stop updating or the satellite goes down, you're stuck. And an old archaic road map might be the only way to get you home. Last year, I completed a new book entitled America's Roadmap to Renewal, The Answer to Past Prayers and Hope for the Future. In it, I outline 11 principles which, if followed, will bring or return liberty and God's blessing to any nation. Sadly, America's turned her back on God in pursuing lawlessness and immorality with abandon, going even beyond Sodom and Gomorrah, infecting the entire world. God's judgment's evident all around, and God's mercy's running out. But for those with eyes to see and a heart for truth, the way back and the way forward remains the same. America's Roadmap to Renewal's biblical and historical, reflecting the actual principles embraced by our founders. Learn this roadmap and pursue it. There's no other way back or forward. That's America's Roadmap to Renewal on Amazon or at standinthegapmedia.org.
0: You're listening to Stand in the Gap today, discussing the pressing issues facing our culture from a biblical and constitutional perspective. 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
1: Well, if you're just joining us, our theme today, the focus is this. I've entitled it Looking Out, which we did. We looked out to, the dominating source of news of the day outside our country, and that's the Middle East. And be that with Iran and the war going on there, or it's now connected to Ukraine, because Ukraine downed or sunk or attacked anyways an Iranian flagged ship. And so now Iran has threatened, of all things, Ukraine. It's getting more and more complicated, but the point being, we're looked out, and there's so much revolving around Israel for biblical reasons. And we know that world's attention has gone there, is increasingly going there like a magnet. That's one. But we got to look within as well. Now, having spent the first part as a thing looking out, we're going to pivot here to some other things that, Leo, you've written about that bring us right down to our local our local communities. And really, this is all across the country, because all across our country, we're witnessing, frankly, an unprecedented build-out of massive AI data centers. Why is that a deal? Well, we're going to talk about that, ladies and gentlemen. Stay with us. But it's fueled by billions, some say trillions, in public and private capital under mega initiatives like, have you heard of this, Project Stargate? That's one. But while sold to the public as economic progress and high-tech innovation, these physical facilities, which are quietly going up all over the country, they are beginning to experience some, I would say, some violently altering local governance, because every one of these that are going up across the country are going up with the knowledge of some local officials. In town after town, citizens attending city council meetings are finding that their voices are either ignored, their due process rights are curtailed, and local officials are seemingly prioritizing, well, considerations they're getting from mega corporations over the local tax-paying residents who put them where they are. So from Michigan to Illinois, everyday Americans are having to stand up, file lawsuits, and demand transparency just to protect their neighborhoods from these projects. Now, Leo, you spent decades covering local government, so you're an expert on looking at things at the local level. And now we've got this big thing that's happening. Never seen anything like this. And I served in state government here in Pennsylvania for 18 years. I do not remember anything happening as broadly or as significantly as what these things we're seeing from AI data centers. So here's the question. Why are local elected boards so quick to bypass the concerns of the citizens that they were elected to serve? You've written some about it, but explain a little bit more of this, please.
2: Yeah, I think it's the power and the money that they confront in the closed-door sessions that they hold before these issues even get out to the public. Before the first public hearing or council meeting is ever held, your local council is sitting in a back room discussing applications for rezoning or special use permits or whatever is needed to get a major corporate, what they see as a major corporate employer into the county, into the city or county where you live. And it's only after the deal is well progressed, well down the path, that the public will hear about it. So you're already at a disadvantage when there's that much planning and orchestrating having gone on before, you know, you, John Q. Public, is brought into the fold. And so they know all the questions that are going to be brought up at the public hearings. They've had months and months to prepare for them, and they've been coached by their attorneys and in most cases the corporate applicant themselves who's trying to build the facility in your county. They know what lies they can get away with telling and what lies might come back to bite them, but maybe some won't come back to bite them for 10 or 20 years down the road. You know, they've promised to give away the farm with all sorts of tax abatements, free training work for the workers. Basically, I have seen some unbelievable perks written into these deals that only come to light months after the deal is signed away on by the mayor and the council. And it's just unbelievable. It's perverse. And in many cases, the companies never provide the number of jobs that they promise. And even when they do, most of the best-paying jobs, those people are brought in from outside the city, the county, and sometimes outside the state to fill those positions. So it's a very fraudulent basis on which many of these deals are done, and it's done behind closed doors with no transparency. And the only language that these crooks, in my opinion, really pay attention to is lawsuits. Unless you can form a citizens group that is organized and capable of filing a lawsuit, they're not going to listen to you. And I think that's played out in the videos. As if you go online, you can see where these data centers are being proposed, and a lot of the council meetings where it's proposed to the public are in video form on YouTube. And you can just see the disrespect with which the people are treated by their local representatives who they voted into office to represent them. And in fact, they have turned their backs on these people, and they are representing the interests of the corporation and the investors and the developers.
1: And Leo, I can second. I mean, I can affirm what you're saying. I have not served on local government, but I have on state government, and I've interacted a lot with local. But I've seen it on the top, and we can look to Washington. The amazing influence of corruption and bribery. We see it all the way from the very very top, and to down on the local level. And it is an amazing thing, Leo, how otherwise good people kind of put their consciences and their normal neighborly concerns on hold, and how quick they are to trade that. It's an amazing thing. But let's go a little bit further on this, because you wrote about the Project Stargate. Explain that just a little bit. It's $500 billion. It goes way back, I mean, with this administration. And also factor into this why the president just recently spoke so harshly. I was in a press conference, or I forget the setting, was in a watch, where he just regaled anyone who would stand up and oppose data centers as almost traitors to our country. This is some high-level coercion that is happening. I think I can put some of that together.
2: Yeah, well, on the first full day of his second term in office, January 21st, 2025, President Trump sat in the Oval Office and announced Project Stargate, which was a $500 billion investment in new data centers around the United States. And he did this jointly with the heads of Oracle, a very shady character in charge of Oracle by the name of Larry Ellison. You can research him. Your audience should research him to find out all that he's involved with. But just for starters, in a couple of years ago, he said that once all the data centers and the surveillance state is intact and implemented, everybody will be on their best behavior, because everybody will be watched 24/7 by the surveillance cameras. And so we won't have to worry about crime anymore, because everybody will know they're being watched and they'll be on their best behavior. This is the kind of guy that is a best friend of President Trump, and he's launched Project Stargate with. Another one is Sam Altman, the head of OpenAI, another top three artificial intelligence company, and he has launched something called the Orb, which is trying to scan the eyeballs of as many people in the world as possible and have that biometric data that they can then use as a digital ID for everybody in the world, and he's even talked about launching a digital currency that would be attached to that digital ID, another good friend of President Trump's. And now there's even word out that President Trump's family themselves is invested in the data center construction build out here in this country. So he has a vested interest in making sure this thing pops and goes forth at warp speed, just like he did with the vaccines in his first term in office. This is a side of President Trump, again, you will not see or hear on Fox News or Newsmax or anywhere like that. You've got to tune into independent media to get the facts on what the Trump family is doing to exponentially bring us into this digital surveillance state.
1: And that's a whole different, I mean, we could go much further on that, Leo, but the point being, ladies and gentlemen, is that this whole issue of databases, AI, and all of that, it's being pushed and sold by big business because they make money. It's being pushed by those in government because, well, in some cases, they make a lot of money. The other argument that is being put out, if you've heard, is that, well, if we don't do it, we will become subservient to the Chinese. And we have to do it, or otherwise, we will be controlled by them. And so being, we're putting into place the Chinese surveillance system. We're going to go there in the next segment because there is an impact of these data centers and all of this knowledge that is being accumulated and then analyzed. For what purpose? Well, we're going to talk about that and what we can do about it, and we'll be back in just a minute.

0: In Deuteronomy chapter 6, God told the fathers, diligently teach your children the ways of God. BJU Press K-12 textbooks are designed to help parents do just that. Whether you teach your children at home, online, or in Christian school, make sure they're getting an integrated biblical worldview instruction. In our nation's early days, Pennsylvania's William Penn understood God's requirement for freedom and national blessing, and he emphasized the necessity of parents and government leaders providing for a virtuous or godly education of the youth. Sadly, our children in government schools today are being taught historical falsehoods, immorality, and evolution. Like a roaring lion, the devil's stealing our children's hearts and minds through deceit and lies. But a rigorous, godly education can still raise up Daniels and Josephs, Esthers and Ruths. 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
0: King David asked God to preserve him in integrity and uprightness. But what's this mean for us and our nation today? Hello, I'm Sam Rohr with another Stand in the Gap Minute. David's emphasis in Psalm 25 should be our emphasis as a foundation for national renewal today. We can't expect God to work through us in power when we don't live before Him in integrity. Unfortunately, the importance of integrity is mocked in our society. The word integrity comes from a Latin word meaning complete or whole. It's living with unconfessed sin before God and in honesty before others. 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Biblical integrity is built on the truth of God's Word. As you seek God's blessing in your life, remember the necessity of walking with integrity before Him. His plan for integrity is found in the pages of Scripture. Through it, God will preserve you as He did King David. 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

0: As well, that on all of the programs that we have here on the Stand in a Gap today, you can find them on our standinthegapradio.com site or on our Stand in the Gap app. All of the programs are archived, and you can actually search there. The app, it makes it very, very easy, but you can search there by speaker. So you could put in Leo or Homan or whatever and pull up the various programs that we have done together, of which there have been many, many. And you can do that for any of the guests that we have. So I encourage you to do that and listen to this program again, and then you can easily send it along to a friend, which is an easy thing to do to help communicate truth. Now, Leo, again, our theme today has been looking out, looking in, essential news. And I always work hard at putting together a title that helps to capture the direction of the program. And just because of the nature of where a preponderance of information is coming from that saturates the news, one was the looking out part, the Middle East. And you write a lot about that. And the other is what we're talking about here right now, things happening at home. And there are a lot of things, but one greatly significant one is this matter of these massive AI data centers and a literal explosion as these things are, they're almost showing up. Like mushrooms sprouting in the night, and it's an amazing thing. But data centers, as a matter of function, ladies and gentlemen, they provide, and we've talked about it here before. I've done another setting, but they provide the raw, colossal computing power. So they store information from all types of sources. They hold it, and they provide that computing power that's required to, well, among other things, but fuel, I'm going to say, an unprecedented government-run, government-contracted surveillance dragnet. Flock license plate cameras. We've talked about it. Leo, you've written about it. They're being installed by thousands of cities. Stealthy Axon AI technology integrated into everyday streetlights. They've become the tools to track public movement, and they're expanding exponentially. And Leo, it goes to what you shared in the last segment. But there are proposed legislative frameworks, such as, the Joint Defense Technology Initiatives in the federal funding bills is coming out. They are taking and further merging by law military-grade monitoring capabilities into local police applications. I mean, this is not good, ladies and gentlemen, nor is it necessary. It's a threat to constitutional freedom. And constitutional advocates are warning that as anonymity, as you and I able to walk about or buy and sell without somebody, government, looking over our shoulders, as that disappears, well, civil liberties disappear as well. So, Leo, let's go here, because as Christians, we're called to walk in truth, to discern the times, and also to defend God-given liberty against overreaching control. That's something that we have a duty as constitutional Americans to do. But in your July 16th article on domestic surveillance, you cite constitutional advocate John Whitehead. And you highlight how technology is moving beyond familiar tools like flock license plate readers into much more discrete systems. And just for the sake of time, I'm going to dispense with what you wrote about that. But how does what's happening right now, the rapid build-out of local AI data centers, how is it providing the backbones for this surveillance infrastructure? And what does it mean for everyday privacy of American citizens?
1: It means the end of anonymity, as you mentioned, and without anonymity, are we really free? Are you able to be free when the government is watching everything you do, everywhere you go, everything you buy in real time? Who you hang out with? Who are your friends? What are your patterns? Okay, and then they've got it all by algorithm at their disposal, where they can predict with, they believe, quite pinpoint accuracy.

everybody. I'm Ricky File. Thank you again for tuning in during this part of your day to listen to this program. I hope this is something that you like to do on a regular basis. If you happen to be a first-time listener, well, welcome aboard. Where have you been? Glad you tuned in today. I call this program Keys to Kingdom Living. God wants us to live above the world, in a different realm than the world. We have to function in the world, but we're not limited to the world and its way of living. There is a kingdom that is within us. Jesus talked about the kingdom is within you, and it's a kingdom of power. Power. Yeah, there's power. The power that operated through Jesus and the original apostles is still for us today. It didn't pass away with the apostles. That's a doctrine of the devil to teach that. And there are a lot of people that teach that kind of stuff from pulpits. They don't know, I guess, that they're teaching a doctrine of the devil, because I think a lot of these people mean well and they're sincere. But we need to remember that the program of the church, which is given to us in the Great Commission, is for the entire age, this dispensation of grace. We've been talking about grace in this program recently. This is the age of grace. It's also the age of the church. And so those are, I guess, almost interchangeable terms in a way, because when the church age is over, the dispensation of grace will be over, and vice versa. Anyway, the program is not just to tell people about Jesus and get people to receive him to be born again, but to also demonstrate the power of God. That idea that some teach that after getting the completion of the Bible, we didn't need miracles anymore, that's an awful doctrine. That's just exactly what the devil wanted people to believe. And that is certainly not what the Bible teaches. The Bible does not teach that after the Bible would be completed that there would be no more miracles. If there were no more miracles, nobody could be born again, because that's the greatest miracle of all. If the greatest miracle still happens, why would the others not happen? If you say, well, we don't need confirmation anymore, that's goofy. That's goofy. The Bible says in the 16th chapter of Mark that the apostles went out everywhere preaching, God confirming the word, working with the word with signs following. In the 16th chapter of Mark. Let me turn over there and read that to you so that I quote it exactly the way it is. Let me just turn to that right now, the 16th chapter of Mark. Let's begin at verse 15. Verse 15, he said to these disciples, go ye. And this is after the resurrection now. So this is not something that was nullified by Jesus' death and burial and resurrection. That's also a goofy doctrine that people have. Some people want you to believe that things Jesus taught before the resurrection don't apply now. That's, I almost want to use the word stupid there. I'm trying to not be too unkind. But Jesus said, go ye into all the world and preach the gospel to every creature. He that believeth and is baptized shall be saved, but he that believeth not shall be damned. And, what is that word? And, that's a word that connects with something else. It didn't say, but these signs will stop. It says, and these signs shall follow. See, as you go forth preaching the gospel in all the world to every creature, those that believe will be saved, those that believe and are baptized. But they, if they don't believe, whether baptized or not, they'll be damned. And these signs shall follow them that believe. In my name they shall cast out devils. There are still devils. There are people that have devils. Every once in a while, somebody will contact us
And you, and you, it, it would be hard to say that there's not a devil involved. They shall speak with new tongues. That scares a lot of people. A lot of people that hate tongues. And so they want to say that this doesn't apply. But it does apply. They shall take up serpents. That doesn't mean that they would become a snake-handling church. Serpents is a symbolic term for the power of the devil. Take up is from a Greek word which means to remove. They remove the power of the devil. There's a lot of things where the power of the devil has taken dominion, and it needs to be taken away. And we can do that in the name of Jesus. And if they drink any deadly thing, it shall not hurt them. In other words, if somebody was to get a hold of something that would take their life out early, it will not happen. They'll live out their life and they'll fulfill their assignment. And these things that were either a trick of the devil or that were plots of men to destroy somebody who also would be motivated by the devil, it shall not hurt them. And then they shall lay hands on the sick and they shall recover. So then after the Lord had spoken unto them, he was received up into heaven and sat on the right hand of God. And they went forth and preached everywhere, the Lord working with them. That word them is in italics, which means it was added by the translators. There's nothing in the Greek to substantiate that. And I guess the people who put the King James Version of the Bible together thought that that word needed to be added there. And they thought, well, that means the Lord was working with the apostles. And of course he was, but that is not what it says. It says the Lord working. Leave out the word them, since there's nothing in the Greek to substantiate it. And it says the Lord, they went forth and preached everywhere, the Lord working with and confirming the word with signs following. You see, that puts it in a little different light. He was working with and confirming the word. Yeah, he was working with them as they were preaching the word. But the point I'm making is the Lord worked with the word. He confirmed the word. He still wants the word to be confirmed. This is something that happened after the resurrection. But this is a cockeyed idea that some theologians have come up with, that now that we've got the completed Bible, there shouldn't be these signs anymore. Well, some people even go so far as to delete this part of Mark. Just totally delete it and say, well, that was missing from some of the ancient manuscripts. Well, if Brother Dake brings out in his notes, out of 618 manuscripts, it was missing from two. Yeah, there's plenty of reason to believe it. And besides that, this same truth is confirmed in other places besides Mark. Well, let me get back to the book here. I'm using the book, God's Plan for Man, for the basis of our remarks. All those things I just said to you, they may be in the book here somewhere, but that's not what is in this particular lesson where we are now. I don't know if those things I just said are in the book or not, but let's get to the book, because there's some good stuff in here from Brother Dake. If you have one of these books, over on page 346, we find a topic here now about the favorable beginning of the dispensation of grace. It started out good, had a favorable beginning. In fact, Jesus Christ himself began this dispensation of grace when he started his earthly ministry. It technically started at his resurrection, but he proclaimed it while he was here, talking about from the days of John the Baptist until now, that were the prophets. But now, see, the kingdom of God, people press into the kingdom of God. He became the voice of God to man instead of the prophets. He came as a savior to complete the work of redemption that God gave him to do. He came with the fullness of grace and truth, whereas it was partial grace before he came. He destroyed the works of the devil while he was here and manifested his power, bringing life and liberty while he was here in the flesh. He established the church and endued it with the power of the Holy Spirit. The new church endued with power from on high after his resurrection.
was victorious in all lands. And in a few years, they brought the gospel of the grace of God to most of the known world. From this point on, in the unfolding of God's plan, it was possible for every man to be fully reconciled to God by the death of his Son and to become a new creature, made anew, becoming a child of God with power over the power of the enemy. You know, when these folks try to tell you that miracles don't happen today and that we don't need them today because we've got the completion of the Bible, that is so ignorant. It's willfully ignorant in a lot of those instances because they just decided they weren't going to believe it. And that's a shame when theologians that have doctorate PhDs behind their name tell us things like that. It is really nonsensical to believe that now that we're new creatures, now that we have the baptism in the Holy Spirit, now that we have the commission of God, of Jesus himself, to go into all the world with signs following, that now it would also be the time when there wouldn't be miracles other than the new birth. That's strange doctrine, isn't it? Strange doctrine. Jesus promised that we would have the power in our lives to do the same works that he did while he was here. And even greater works. Even greater works. That's what he said. The same works that he did and even greater. John 14:12. In other words, men today can receive the superabundance of the same kind of grace that men before received in a measure. If they could have miracles, signs, and wonders when they had grace in a measure, why would we have less under a better covenant with more power? Can you see how nonsensical that stuff is? After man's continued failure in all the past ages, there was a need for grace and restoration, and God met this need in his Son, Jesus Christ. So the grace of God has now been made available in its fullness to meet every need of man, spirit, soul, and body. So the dispensation of grace was exceptionally favorable. Now every man can approach God in the Holy of Holies in heaven and have free access to him at all times through grace. We can come boldly to the throne of grace, the Bible says. Each one of us is a priest unto God. Each one of us that are saved. God's riches are for all who will avail themselves of their privileges in Christ. What a wonderful dispensation. I'll have to stop the teaching right there for today. You can order the Dake book, God's Plan for Man, from us for $45, which includes the shipping cost, at this address, Kingdom Keys Network, P.O. 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
1: Deuteronomy 28, that's verse 27, where the Lord lists all the curses that come upon you if you do not listen to him. Then, there's a whole lot more to that. Galatians 3, finally we're there, verse 13, Christ has redeemed us from the curse of the law. So if it's written in the curse list, then I've been redeemed from it. Yeah, praise God. I've been redeemed from it. Having become a curse, for it's written, cursed is everyone who hangs on a tree, that the blessing of Abraham might come on the Gentiles in Christ Jesus, that we might receive the promise of the Spirit through faith. I'm saying this, and I dare you to say it out loud. I'm redeemed from the curse. Glory to God. Praise the name of Jesus. Maybe you've heard this before, but it ought to make you shout all the more, because it's a good reminder. I've been redeemed from the curse. I've been ransomed. The ransom has been paid. Praise God. Yeah, I've been rescued from all this bruising easily. I've been rescued from bleeding gums. I've been rescued from wounds not healing properly. I've been rescued and ransomed from this by the blood of Jesus, by the fact he hung on the cross. Hey, I've been redeemed, and I'm not ashamed of it. Praise the name of Jesus. Glory to the name of Jesus. Give him praise this morning. Hallelujah. Thank you, Lord Jesus. I'll be seated if you can. He ransomed us. He paid for it. And I know there's some of you, you've dealt with some of these type of symptoms. I know, because you've called me to pray for you. But you need to look it up, because this is, I believe, the highest form of faith, taking God at his word, saying, wait a minute, it's in Deuteronomy 28. If it's in there and it's written there, then praise God, I believe it and I receive it. What? Ransom. Redemption. Freedom. Healing. I receive it. Glory. I'm trying to stay calm. I'm trying to be dignified. But he did all this. All of this and everything else mentioned in Deuteronomy 28. Yeah. Give yourself over to studying that sometime. Don't just casually read through it. Do what I did. Break down. What does that word scab? Because I could read past that real quick. Because he said, this is under the curse of the law. You'll have the scab. Well, I could just read that and be like, ooh, that sounds nasty. Because it does. And it is nasty. But he's delivered me from it. Well, what does that mean? I had to go look it up in the Hebrew. And I saw it literally translates scurvy. So then I just said, okay, what is scurvy? And then I saw all those other things I mentioned. I said, oh, that's what he's delivered me from. Praise God. Praise the name of Jesus. If you got to speak to your teeth, speak to your teeth. You got to speak to your gums, speak to your gums. Somebody says, that's crazy. No, it's not. If your dog gets out, you start speaking to them. You call their name, though you can't see them right then. People say, it's crazy. No, it's not crazy. Jesus spoke to fever that was in Peter's mother-in-law. And then Peter denied him right after that. Sorry. I don't know if that's why he did, but wow. He shouldn't have been that way. No, I'm kidding. That was a lame preacher joke. That was like a dad joke. Okay. Deuteronomy 3:29. There's a big word right here. Can you guess what the big word is? It's a

0: Christ, I'm Abraham's seed. Therefore, everything under that curse, and it's a huge list. List it out sometime. And out loud, say, I'm redeemed from it. I'm redeemed from it. By the way, it goes on to say right around verse 61, 2, 3, 4, somewhere in there, that any disease not even named. See, the Holy Spirit knew ahead of time. Go ahead and write that down. You've been redeemed from it. Even if the doctors hadn't caught up yet. See, people told me that before. But, man, I've been to all these doctors. They can't figure out what's wrong with me. I know something's wrong. Well, you know what? That's fine. Go try to get medical help. That's not a sin. But can I just tell you something? The highest form of faith is just to take God at his word. If you need a doctor to tell you what it is so you know what you're fighting, that's great. That's fine. But let me tell you right now, it's the disease. It's from the devil. And you've got to take what's yours, which is redemption from that. You've been redeemed. Say it out loud. I've been redeemed. Say this. I've been healed. See, say it like that. I am healed, but I have been healed. It's already happened. I've been healed. I mean, it's done. Yeah, but I don't feel it. I still got that. If you still got a growth, speak to it. Command that thing to go down. Tell it to leave. I had one in my hand one time, and some of y'all have seen it. I know, and I hadn't talked about it in a while, but it was like right here. So every time I'd move, I'd notice there was a bump right there. Well, some, staff and people around, they started noticing. They got a little concerned. But what they didn't know, because I didn't go around and say, well, you see that bump? I speak to it every day. But I was speaking to it every day. Whatever you are, I curse you. Well, as you can see, there's not a bump today. Maybe you can't see. But there's not a bump there today. Whatever it was, somebody said, oh, that was just some little something or another. You can Google it and find out what it is. I don't care what it is. It's cursed. It wasn't there. It grew. Then it had to leave. I said it had to leave. Well, the other people, well, you should have had that tested to see if it was cancer. I don't care if it's cancer. I don't care what. It has to leave. It has to go. Every growth that's not normal must leave. Every bump, every lump that's not of God has got to get out. Now, the only way you're going to talk this way is if you know your covenant, take what's yours. Wow. Look at Ephesians chapter 4. Trying to get to where I left off. I've been doing that for like the last 5 services and hadn't really got anywhere. But yet we've gotten somewhere. That's so amazing how the Holy Spirit works. Ephesians 4:14. When I say we hadn't got anywhere, I mean according to the notes I had pre-written that the Holy Spirit gave me. Right? We're just now in Ephesians 4. That's where I left off sometime. I was supposed to get to it like 4 services ago. But here we go. We should no longer be children. Ephesians 4:14. Tossed to and fro, carried about with every wind of doctrine by the trickery of men and the cunning craftiness of deceitful plotting. If you don't notice this in this verse, there are men, and I'll say women, that literally are tricky. Literally, they're cunning. They're crafty and they're deceit. They're crafty and deceitful and they're plotting against you. You don't know this. I'm always amazed when people, they change the way they dress or look or whatever based on someone's opinion. I'm like, well, you just talked to the wrong person because all these people have opinions. It doesn't mean they're always thinking of you, by the way. Don't get an overinflated idea of this. But what I'm saying, you go to the grocery store, the cashier and the sacker may say something about you when you leave. Big deal. Maybe they don't like your glasses. Maybe they don't like your hairdo. Maybe they don't like your shirt. They didn't think your shoes are stupid. Or maybe they do like them. Well, I mean, you're going to stay here and live your life. Well, I wonder what they're saying about me. Who cares what they're saying about you? Who cares what people say about you? Somebody told me, well, hey, there's somebody out there. They made a video about you. Da, da, da, da. I said, yeah. And who? What's his name? The name. I said, never heard of him in my life. I could care less. If I don't know him, I mean, what does he actually know? Well, he knows what's out there on the web. Well, that's a dirty shame. That is a flat, dirty shame. You believe everything you Google?
1: No.
0: Wow. And you think you're not going to be deceived in this end time hour? Men are tricky. And we're living in a time, do you understand this? I was talking to my children about this because they're talking about a video they saw that did this. And their mom, as we're eating, I'm like, I don't remember if I was eating a chicken wing or what, but I'm over there just chilling out. And mama says to him, that's AI. No, I saw this. They did this. They did. And I mean, right in the middle, mom's like, hold on. That's AI. That wasn't real. I'm like, yeah, you're probably right. You live in a time you can't.

0: believe everything you see on video. And I was explaining to my children, I said, look, there's a tech company that won an award for the production of their video, and the video was of the CEO of the other tech company they were competing against stealing something in Target, which never happened. But there he was, showed him walking, they showed a security guard, they showed him grab. I watched the video. He grabbed it off the shelf, tucked it in, and he's walking out, and the security guy's like, hold on, let me see, you're stealing, handcuffs him. All that's on the video. They won an award. It was all AI generated. Nothing was reality. Now we're living in that time. Well, I saw it on video, Pastor. That means nothing. If they can put a man on there stealing something and it never happened, and you think, well, I saw it on video. That's it. That just settles it. We don't live in that time anymore. We knew deception was coming. We just didn't know it was coming at this level, right? Well, people said they did, but I'm saying you can't believe what you see on video. Well, that's a shame. Used to as evidence. Well, we got it on video. It's a sealed thing. Not when there's a company that you can pay to make a video of somebody saying something. Other people, Pastor, you shouldn't talk that way. You'll give haters an idea. Well, you know what? Anybody can edit anything and make somebody say something they didn't say. Do you not know that? I've known that before I ever started preaching. And then it happened to me. Honestly, I'm preaching one night, and I'm preaching to you from John 10. And I said, you know, I didn't even know I actually said the word snipe, because I said that I'm talking about the devil's going to snipe you if you listen to the wrong voices. I'd probably said that dozens and dozens and dozens and dozens of times before that, never once thinking anyone would ever have the ignorance to interpret that as a human is going to snipe you. But yet people tried playing that all over the place. Well, that's what that preacher said, that he's going to. No, I'm not. There's no human going to, but the devil's taken out so many people since that night, it's unbelievable. And I'm not talking about in this fellowship, I'm talking about all across the world. There's not a day that goes by I don't hear a news story of someone has died here in this city. Something foolish happened, and then they're in eternity. I hope they were ready. I mean, people are not thinking when they lace their shoes sometimes that's the last time they're lacing shoes. My son played a Christian rap song. He said, hey, we hadn't heard this one in a long time. It's called Last Goodbye by T. Tadashi. And I was listening to it. I said, yeah, what's interesting to think about, most people, when they said their last goodbye to someone, had no idea it was their last goodbye. Something to think about, isn't it? Here's the point. Men are trying to trick you and deceive you. And if you're going to sit up here in this American culture right now and try to act like that's not happening, honestly, it's just stupidity. I mean, I'm careful to say someone's stupid, but that's pretty stupid. To know the Bible says what it says right here, and you're going to ignore that there are people trying to trick you that are cunning and crafty and deceitful, and they're plotting. Ephesians 4:14. Notice it's not Jeremy 4:14, it's Ephesians 4:14.
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0: SRN News, I'm Bob Agnew in Washington. Maine Democrats have selected their candidate to run against Republican Senator Susan Collins in the midterm elections after Graham Plattner stepped aside amid multiple growing controversies.
1: Former Maine State Senator Troy Jackson picked over the weekend at a state convention by the Maine Democrat Party to run against Republican Senator Susan Collins. There's just 99 days to go until the midterms. Collins is the only Republican senator up for re-election at a state won by former Vice President Kamala Harris.
0: Correspondent Laura Winter, six candidates in Georgia's 13th congressional district, meanwhile, set to compete in a special election tomorrow to replace late Democrat Representative David Scott, who passed away back in April.
2: The contest in the heavily Democratic district could have an immediate impact on the balance of power in the U.S. House, where Republicans cling to a thin majority. Under Georgia law, the four Democrats and two Republicans running to succeed Scott will appear on the same ballot, and any of them could secure the seat outright by winning a majority of the special election vote. Otherwise, the top two vote-getters, regardless of party, will advance to an August 25th special runoff election. Democrats Tony Brown and Carlos Moore and Republican Cesar Gonzalez and Faith Park are all on the ballot. Scott's daughter is also running for the seat. Bernie Bennett in Washington.
0: Also at SRNews.com, Israel's Benjamin Netanyahu says New York Mayor Zohran Mamdani is fomenting hate by calling the prime minister a war criminal who should be arrested when he pays a visit to the city. Speaking on the Fox News channel, Netanyahu said he doesn't intend to attend the United Nations General Assembly gathering of world leaders in September, despite the earlier threat from Mamdani to have him arrested. It has been a mixed bag on Wall Street. Positive going so far for the Dow. It's up by 115 points this hour. The high-tech NASDAQ struggling off by 145. This is
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0: A Trump administration nominee talking about abortion.
6: Dr. Erica Schwartz is the president's selection to head the Centers for Disease Control. And during confirmation hearings this month, she said it's important for the agency to get accurate and exhaustive data on abortion. Asked by Missouri Republican Senator Josh Hawley about CDC data shortfalls, Dr. Schwartz said, quote, "Senator, you have my commitment. Abortion surveillance is an absolutely critical component of what the agency is currently doing." Michael Harrington reporting.
0: Pastor Ezra Jin says he will be working to help free eight Zion Church members and other Christians detained in China. The communist government freed Jin this month, sending him to the U.S. at the request of President Trump. He had been detained for operating a private church. The pastor founded Zion Church back in 2007, and it grew into one of the most influential independent congregations in all of China. In 2018, authorities in Beijing shut down the physical sanctuary. This is SRN News. Firefighters in France prepare for the next phase in a battle against wildfires west of Bordeaux. Here's correspondent Mark Carlson.
7: It's black. It's charred. You can see the earth. All the fuel in the earth has been burned off. Fires have been burning here for several days, and firefighters have been working to stop the blaze from advancing by setting pre-fires and building fire lines to help block the advance of this wildfire. And right now behind me, firefighters will soon start spraying water to keep the cinders from continuing to burn and reigniting any fuel that's actually left behind.
0: This is correspondent Mark Carlson. A new global wealth report shows the U.S. created more new millionaires than any other country last year. That's according to the UBS Global Wealth Report. The U.S. added more than 441,000 new millionaires in 2025. More on all these stories can be found at...
8: Here's Twyla Braze with today's Health Freedom Minute. The electronic health record isn't what you think. First, it's a surveillance system sending your data hither and yon because HIPAA allows it to be shared without your consent. Second, it's a command and control system that forces your doctors to lie. In a post on X, Dr. Anthony DiGiorgio explains how this works. 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All he needs to do is look at the lab result or the X-ray, but the system won't let him proceed without clicking through a series of unrelated questions. 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

0: Bible is the Lord's guidebook to instruct and illustrate what God reveals about humanity and how we should repent, return to Him, and live daily. The living Word identifies the character of God and the character of natural man. Through the stories, we face the fact we have a sinful nature. We realize we cannot overcome the sinful nature or Satan and the forces of darkness. The living Word reveals we need God and His help. We need a Savior, Jesus, to overcome evil, to receive peace with God, be complete the way He made humanity be. He wants us to be spiritually born again. God's salvation plan of Jesus' death on the cross with our sins and His resurrection the third day is His provided way to return and receive eternal life with Him. He provided no substitute plan. Jesus loves you.
1: And yeah. You know, straight out of James 1:19, be quick to listen, slow to speak, slow to anger.
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1: 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And so humble ourselves, establish the dialogue, but then simply leaning in and caring about how is your spouse feeling? 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And being curious about what happened for them. What was that like for them?
2: More tips from Erin Smalley and her husband Greg on resolving marital conflict at FamilyMinute.org.
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5: Continue our conversation today with Dr. John Lott. Let me just again mention that he is the founder of the Crime Prevention Research Center. We have a link to that on our website. You can just simply go to crimeresearch.org and find that. Some great material that he's always posted on crime statistics, Second Amendment issues. Lately, of course, even talking about the attempt to abolish ICE and what that would mean. And on and on. And those are certainly great resources. And you've heard me quote from him many times here on Point of View. But this one is a little bit different. It's a piece that he wrote the other day, and we posted it last Monday, posted it again today, Why We Need the Save America Act. We talked about, John, of course, looking at Africa, looking at South America. Europe is kind of an interesting set of circumstances because, again, when we look there, most of the countries we acquire some kind of ID, but part of the difference is that you have to deal with, in some cases, Northern Ireland and a couple of others. And that was another interesting part of your piece that I'd never really knew too much about. So can you kind of explain why not all of Europe has this idea of a photo ID because of actually some of the things that happened in Northern Europe, Northern Ireland, I should say?
6: Well, all 47 countries in Europe now require government-issued photo IDs. That hasn't always been the case, but there has been concerns about vote fraud that has occurred. And by the way, one of the reasons why we deal with this issue at the Crime Prevention Research Center is that there's concerns about, vote fraud is a crime, so we cover that.
5: For sure.
6: But, So if you look at this, back, you know, just one general point, and that is people have to understand that how in the rest of the world, this isn't really a debate that divides parties. People on both sides of the political spectrum, or all sides, basically support government-issued photo IDs and things like proof of citizenship. The debate that we see in the United States is very unique. So if you look at the Northern Ireland, the first concerns about vote fraud occurred when Margaret Thatcher, a conservative, was prime minister. And they instituted some rules for IDs that people had to have. But what was discovered after a while was that people would go and create counterfeit IDs.
5: Yes.
6: And so when Tony Blair, who was Labour, became prime minister in 2002, he put through legislation that tried to create tamper-proof voter IDs to stop that from occurring. And so about a decade afterwards, when kind of the statute of limitations for people who committed vote fraud had ended, you had statements from people like the head of the IRA kind of bragging about how they had had whole armies of cab drivers that would go and ferry people from one voting precinct to another. They would set up printing shops in order to go and create those fake IDs. They would go and have 2,000 people could go and change the weights.
5: I seem to be losing you here. Can you speak more into the microphone? Seem to be losing you. Well, let me just simply finish that off. Maybe we'll see if we can get a better connection here, because again, some of the concerns were voter fraud that plagued some of the elections in Northern Ireland. Some of the people were talking about it being widespread and systemic. And of course, then that was a change. And I think it just illustrates a point that we've made before. And that is, even the exception is the rule. And that is, all 47 European countries, except just these few parts of the UK, actually require government-issued photo identification. When we also look, as I mentioned just a few minutes ago, 54 countries in Africa require an ID. 51 of the 54 require some kind of proof of citizenship. And then, of course, when we look at for Hispanic voters, whether you look at all 12 South American countries, Mexico, of course, Spain, you can just see that the reality is that wherever you go around the world, this is a controversial issue, really only in the United States between parties, because usually there is almost universal bipartisan support of having a secure voting system. And so if we can connect back up with John Lott, I might just spend a moment talking about, well, why is it that this has become so political in America, when in many cases we certainly have not been able to see that in other countries? So, John, let me see if we can come back to you, because one of the quotes that you have in there is one that I've used before. We have a number of listeners in the state of Michigan, and the Senator Elisa Slotkin claimed the other day that if we did pass the Save America Act, that this would, quote, literally allow this administration to rig our democracy so that it would be hard for any Democrat in any state to win an election. Then went on to even suggest that this requirement of having a birth certificate would mean that married women wouldn't be allowed to vote because the birth certificate didn't match their married name. And these are the kind of arguments that make no sense, but it illustrates again what was bipartisan in almost any country in the world has become a political issue here in the United States, don't you think?
6: No, I think that's exactly right. You know, if you look at polling, it's basically married women vote Republican. So somehow they're claiming that Republicans are trying to set up a vote processing scheme that would make it so that people who would be voting for them would be disenfranchised. So I kind of doubt the Republicans actually believe that's going to be the case. But, you know, again, these are the types of rules that you see in other countries. For some reason, women in Mexico and South America and other countries around the world, France has ID requirements for proof of citizenship, which are is extremely similar, essentially the same as what's in this Save America Act. So, you know, for some reason, women around the rest of the world seem to be able to cope with this.
5: Yes.
6: But I guess it's just, and again, it's just not credible to think that the Republicans are pushing a scheme that would reduce the number of votes that they're going to be getting. And nobody in the media seems to point that out to the senator or to other Democrats who are making similar comments about women being disenfranchised. Married women being disenfranchised.
5: Right. Well, again, I wanted to feature you for just a few minutes because we did talk about this last Monday. We're going to, again, encourage people to take action. There's a take action email going out. But also, I am just thrilled that you've brought the same kind of rigorous kind of statistical analysis and research on this issue that you have at the Crime Prevention Research Center. And I would encourage people to look at some of the research you've been doing, because in some of that surfaces and some of the questions about immigration and crime and a variety of others. So first of all, I just want to say thank you for writing this piece, and thank you for giving us a little bit of time today on Point of View to talk about it.
6: Well, no, thanks for having me on. I'm glad you're out there.
5: Well, we're going to take a break, and when we come back, I'm hoping that the connection we can work out in the future will work out, but I think that worked pretty well. And for those of you that now receive an email from us, let me just mention that that email just went out, and I've got, again, a quote from the president, who, which again was saying that I'm asking voters to contact their elected officials and to make it easy for individuals to do so. We have the take action item. So you can either go to the website, which is pointofview.net, and just scroll down to the section that we have, which is entitled Action, Take Action. It's on the left-hand side, and it has Support the Save Act. Or you can go to the email that just went out just about a half an hour ago, and it will say Take Action, and we give you the information. We use the most recent CNN poll, which shows 85% of white Americans, 82% of Latinos, 72% of Black Americans who support voter ID laws. The numbers that are in the John Lott piece, he has a different survey, which actually have numbers that are even higher than the ones we have in our piece, but they're all in the 70%, 80% range, and just illustrates again that this is not controversial. Or at least it shouldn't be controversial. But as John Lott points out, you have some of the most fallacious arguments being used by some of the leading Democrats right now. I mentioned, of course, Senator Slotkin from Michigan, Senator Chuck Schumer, who's the Senate Minority Leader, saying this will impose Jim Crow-style restrictions on voting. No, it will not. And if you find yourself interacting with somebody who really believes that, you can show them the four-page piece by John Lott. You can also show some of the material we have on our take action item. As we go to a break, I'm asking you to take some action. Contact your two United States senators. We'll take a break, be back with more right after this.
7: In 19th century London, two towering historical figures did battle, not with guns and bombs, but words and ideas. 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
8: this is Diana Filan. I'd like for you to join me in Psalm 19, verse 1 is where I'm going to start. The heavens declare the glory of God. The firmament shows his handiwork. Day unto day utters speech, and night unto night reveals knowledge. There is no speech nor language where their voice is not heard. Their line has gone out through all the earth, and all their works to the end of the world. Now, in this passage, we see that God's very creation, his creation, shows his existence and shows much about him. The first verse I read is declares, the heavens declare. That means they recount to mark as a tally. They number out, they inscribe as a writer. In other words, the very heavens themselves declares God's glory. The firmament shows his handiwork in creation. This, it says, the firmament shows. In other words, that means it stands boldly out, manifest, or it certifies him. Isn't that wonderful? When we look at the creation, days utter speech. They gush forth, belch out, pour out, utter abundantly, and the nights show knowledge. That means to declare, show, and indicate. So we are without excuse if we do not acknowledge that God is the creator. You know, this is a big, big deal in the Bible. It's not just something in Genesis, which would be sufficient enough if you think about it, but it's all through the Bible about God is the creator. And so, you know, some people are very arrogant in their own ways and their own thinking, but God has clearly showed that he's the creator by his creation. And the heavens, they show the glory of God. So, let me read this from Dake's comment. He says, if the heavens number out the glory of God and inscribe the infinite works of the Creator, if the firmament manifests his handiwork and certifies his existence, if days constantly pour forth teaching, and if nights declare the knowledge of God, then God's existence is everywhere confirmed. Now, isn't that the truth? God's existence is everywhere confirmed. Wow, that is really powerful. And, you know, just if you just look in the heavens, if you just look at the sky, and if in all of God's creation, it shows his power, his glory. It says in Romans 1 in verse 20, for since the creation of the world, his invisible attributes are clearly seen, being understood by the things that are made, even his eternal power and Godhead, so that they are without excuse. We are without excuse if we do not acknowledge who God is, and he is the creator. And on this rest the rest of the Bible, if you think about it, because this is all through the Bible, as I've already said, and it's a very important truth to be founded in, that God is the one who created the heavens and the earth and everything therein. Until next time, get into the Word and let the Word get in you.
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5: Back once again, if we can, for just a few more minutes, talk about the issue of voter ID. In particular, I want to look at the state of California, because I think it illustrates the point of what could happen both nationally, if indeed this Save America Act is passed, and how the states might drag their feet. Maybe we'll try to issue, get a judge to issue an injunction or something of that nature. And for our California listeners, but I think everybody else needs to listen in for just a minute, you're maybe well aware of the fact that the California Attorney General, Rob Bonta, actually is an individual that has figured out a way to maybe sabotage this vote on voter ID. And this piece by John Fund, who's been on the program with us many times and has written an entire book on voter fraud and is somebody that we really depend on so often because of his expertise, as well as the expertise of Hans von Spakovsky, who actually used to be part of the Federal Elections Commission, now is with the Heritage Foundation. But anyway, John Fund says that California Democrats, and John Fund is from California, have proven that they will stop at nothing to block attempts at passing a voter ID law in their one-party state. And what it is that California's Attorney General, who's a Democrat, Rob Bonta, is responsible for writing the title and the summary for every proposed voter initiative that will appear on the ballot in November. And he is practicing his own version of redefining this. Originally, there was a very straightforward description of what is called Proposition 39 as a measure to, quote, establish additional voter identification and citizenship verification requirements. That's pretty straightforward, about as neutral as you could make it. Okay, this would establish additional voter identification and citizen verification. But the new description, which will now be on the ballot, reads, prohibits citizens from voting unless they present government-issued identification. Do you notice the difference? Well, if you don't, I can't help you. But I think you can get a pretty good idea there that instead, now the summary even goes on to say, if passed, it invalidates mail ballots that do not have the last four digits of the designated government-issued identification number written on the envelope. It prohibits in-person voting without presenting government-issued identification. It goes on and on and on, and it is written in, as you might have imagined, about the most negative way possible. Now, interestingly enough, my dad ran for the California Assembly, and I don't know Assemblyman Carl DeMeo, but he was the one that said, you know, when Rob Bonta didn't think we would get the signatures to get Proposition 39 on the ballot, he provided a relatively fair ballot title, but now he's changed it to the most biased and dishonest one, and that's, of course, the comment from the Assemblyman. So you have to understand, there have been some people that say, we need the Save America Act. Yes, we do. But they also said, this is going to change this election. I'd like to believe that. I also believe that there is going to be a lot of pushback from some of these particular state officials in mostly blue states, blue cities, things like that. That is the case. And by the way, this isn't the first time, if you think I'm just beating up on the Attorney General for a one-off. this is not the first time, as John Fund points out, that he is then what he calls, John Fund calls it, a partisan switcheroo on the ballot language. When Gavin Newsom, the governor, put Proposition 50 on the ballot, this was the gerrymandering of various congressional districts in the state of California. There's Rob Bonta, who has one that says, authorizes temporary changes to congressional district maps in response to Texas partisan redistricting. Again, just as partisan as it can possibly be. Now, interestingly enough, if you are paying attention at all to not only the national constitution, but the constitution of the state of California, the law requires a true and impartial title and summary. And again, if you can't see how this one has a sort of definite bias, well, I, again, probably can't help you. But I just thought I'd point out that while we're talking about this issue of voting, the first step might just be the Save America Act, but I suspect there will be some follow-up steps along the way, and the reason for that is very clear, and that is just never underestimate what some of these state officials, mayors, governors, and others might indeed do. So, nevertheless, I just thought I would point that out. I live in the real world. I'd like to believe that everybody would do the right thing, but I think I just gave you illustrations as to why sometimes we tend to be a little bit skeptical about what individuals who have political political power might do to advance their agenda or the agenda of their party. So, nevertheless, that's the case. And once again, I appreciate the good work from John Lott. It is really a very good piece. For those of us, and Penedexter have written them, and all sorts of us have written columns over the years talking about how a voter ID is required for so many things in life, to get on an airplane, to get in a federal building, to buy alcohol, to buy even cold medicine usually, be involved, sometimes even to validate the tickets that you've purchased. Of course, I mentioned the other day the pasta pass at Olive Garden, you had to have an ID, on and on and on. But his list of all the countries for example, Africa, South America, in Europe, that require this, this is not a partisan issue. It's pretty much bipartisan, except in, apparently, the United States of America, and apparently mostly for the Democrats. And I think that has been illustrated again by the actions by the Attorney General there in the state of California. But the other thing I appreciate John Lott for is his look at criminal justice. So I thought for just a minute, if you go to the website, you can scroll down to my commentary. We have the Viewpoints commentary, and the one today is about teen takeovers. I did mention it last week, but I've actually recorded it now, and you have the facts and figures. And a lot of this comes from the work done by Heather McDonald, an individual that has written about this in a number of different venues. But again, you can find this one to be, I think, very helpful just to understand how important it is to look at these issues from a very clear, common sense perspective. And what she does is remind us that there are arguments being made right now by certain politicians when we've had these teen takeovers, these riots that run through some of these cities and take over the neighborhoods. And she talks about, for example, the 1,000 teens that swarmed a Chicago neighborhood, then some of the riots that took place on Independence Day. Of course, you're going to see a whole lot more in the future, I am sure. And there have been all sorts of reasons given for why these are happening. And she simply explains that none of these explanations withstand scrutiny. You know, the idea that, well, this was because of the COVID lockdowns reminds us, though, that other countries that had more stringent COVID lockdowns never experienced these teen takeovers. It's about hunger and poverty. I'm going to be talking with our guest, Terrence Lester, next hour about hunger and poverty. But again, most of these participants are running around with smartphones, and they're not looting the stores for food, blankets, or warm socks, or that the law enforcement is the problem. No, it's the response to the takeovers, not the trigger. And again, as she is wisely able to do, she spent a fair amount of time interviewing people in law enforcement and others. And whether you talk to police officers, district attorneys, or sheriffs, she says they offer a very different explanation for the teen takeovers. They are the consequence, they say, of these decade-long demonization of the criminal justice system. And we've seen how not only that has happened at the adult level, but the juvenile justice system has been almost completely, she says, emasculated. And so the problem has taken a very dark turn because teens now know that they're less likely to be arrested. If the police do arrest a teenager, they're also much more likely to resist arrest because they think they can get away with it. And even if the arrest is successful, they are likely to be released. And so all sorts of suggestions, providing safe spaces and curfews. By the way, curfews oftentimes are attacked even by some of the more leftist groups and the rest. And so as the point I make and the point she makes is these teen takeovers are not a mystery. Teens, especially in homes where there isn't maybe a great authority structure, but teens generally know that they're no longer accountable to parents, no longer accountable to law enforcement, and these teen takeovers, which are sometimes created almost instantaneously on social media, where everybody's going to show up at the same time and they don't even announce the location till the last few minutes. so that they can make as much mischief as possible without the police showing up. If you are interested in knowing a little bit more about the phenomenon of teen takeovers, you might want to go to the website, pointofview.net, look at my commentary. Also, follow the link to the City Journal, where that original article by Heather McDonald is posted. We'll take a break, come back with some more right after this.
10: Create the place for God to be seated among our praises through singing and teaching, offering songs to God about His attributes, His deeds, His goodness, His mercy, His grace, His power, His righteousness, His justice. You understand? We teach the next generation of God's greatness. Psalm 78:4 declares, "We will not hide them from our children," telling to the generation to come the praises of the Lord and His strength and His wonderful works that He has done. Exodus 15:11 asks, "Who is like you, O Lord, among the gods? Who is like you, glorious in holiness, fearful in praises, doing wonders?" And the answer is, no one is like our God. Praise brings to our remembrance God's glory as we recount the confidence we have in God. Praise of God strengthens our faith and enforces our prayers. When we meet with the Lord, let's communicate unto Him our praise and strengthen our own faith as we remember His greatness. I'm Leah Fort. 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
11: This is Carol Platt Liebau for townhall.com. Until now, hard-left influencer Hassan Piker was perhaps best known for appearing to use an electric shock collar on his dog during a live stream. Now he's making news again for addressing the College Democrats of America convention dressed as Mao Zedong. Piker's called Mao, quote, "one of the great leaders of this world," unquote. Yet Mao's policies are widely estimated to have caused the deaths of between 40 and 70 million people. Had Piker shown up dressed as Hitler, the outrage would have been immediate, and rightly so. Mao deserves no better. Piker's appearance and his denunciation of mainstream Democrats for compromising with so-called fascists reflects the extremist rhetoric gaining ground on the left. Unless Democrats of good faith confront that radical fringe, their party risks losing itself. Let's hope it's not already too late. I'm Carol Platt Liebau.
12: This is David Barton with another moment from America's history. Often today, it seems that the federal government has become too intrusive into local matters, and federal micromanagement has now unfortunately become the norm in education, law enforcement, religious expressions, and even on what is and is not moral. Strikingly, the Founding Fathers had intended that the federal government never intrude into any of these issues. As Thomas Jefferson explained, "Taking from the states the moral rule of their citizens and subordinating it to the federal government would break up the foundations of the Union. I believe the states can best govern our home concerns and the federal government our foreign ones." According to Thomas Jefferson, the original plan was for the federal government to direct foreign affairs, but for the states and local communities to direct the domestic and the moral ones.
13: For more information on God's hand in American history, contact Wall Builders at 1-800-8-REBUILD.

0: Southern Poverty Law Center. Does that sound like something a white supremacist would oppose? And of course, he's take on the American Bar Association as well about their argument that the Supreme Court should reflect the racial demographic makeup of that. And so we asked the head of the American Bar Association that if that means Senate should refuse to confirm a third Black Supreme Court justice. He's got so many great lines. I wish I had more time to go through those. But if you are going to actually appear before a House committee and you know that Brandon Gill is going to ask some questions, you better be prepared, because he has on more than a few occasions rather significantly embarrassed some of those individuals. And that's the reason I posted that one by Roger Kimball, not so much on the issue of the Odyssey as some of the embarrassing things that happened when the head of the Smithsonian had to answer some of the questions before the congressional group. We'll be right back.
1: The Bible tells us not to worry, and yet there is a lot of worrying stuff in our world today. Thankfully, the Bible doesn't stop at telling us not to worry. God gives us a next step. He says we need to pray. But sometimes even knowing what to pray can be difficult. And that is why Point of View has relaunched our Pray for America movement, a series of weekly emails to guide you in prayer for our nation. 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
3: Today is Monday, July 27th. Let's take a look at the weather. The high temperature in Amarillo yesterday reached 104, which was a new record high for the day. Today's high temperature is expected to be about 110 degrees. Tomorrow, high temperature 107. On Wednesday, high temperature about 104 across the Amarillo area.
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5: With SRN News, I'm Bob Agnew in Washington. It's been a mixed bag on Wall Street. The Dow Jones Industrial Average has been doing well, but the high-tech NASDAQ taking pounding so far today. Six candidates in Georgia's 13th congressional district set to compete in a special election to replace late Democratic Representative David Scott, who died back in April.
6: The contest in the heavily Democratic district could have an immediate impact on the balance of power in the U.S. House, where Republicans cling to a thin majority. Under Georgia law, the four Democrats and two Republicans running to succeed Scott will appear on the same ballot, and any of them could secure the seat outright by winning a majority of the special election vote. Otherwise, the top two vote-getters, regardless of party, will advance to an August 25th special runoff election. Democrats Tony Brown and Carlos Moore and Republicans Cesar Gonzalez and Faith Park are all on the ballot. Scott's daughter is also running for the seat. Bernie Bennett in Washington.
5: Meanwhile, Maine Democrats have selected their candidate to run against Republican Senator Susan Collins after Graham Plattner stepped aside amid multiple allegations of sexual wrongdoing.
7: Former Maine State Senator Troy Jackson picked over the weekend at a state convention by the Maine Democrat Party to run against Republican Senator Susan Collins. There's just 99 days to go until the midterms. Collins is the only Republican senator up for re-election in a state won by former Vice President Kamala Harris.
5: And that is correspondent Laura Winters reporting. Israel's Benjamin Netanyahu says that New York Mayor Zohran Mamdani is fomenting hate because of calling the prime minister a war criminal who should be arrested when he pays a visit to the city later this year. Speaking on the Fox News channel, Netanyahu said he intends to attend that United Nations General Assembly gathering of world leaders in September, despite an earlier threat by Mamdani to execute the arrest warrant that came from the International Criminal Court. Netanyahu dismissed the ICC charges as bogus.
8: Don't wait till you're backed into a corner to trust God. Hi, I'm Chuck Swindoll. Actually, that's a good time to trust him, but it's better if it's not the first time you trust him. It's better if you've had a long relationship with him and have seen him help during the corner crisis before. I'm saying trust him first, not last. There's a lot in life that's absolutely God-sized. That's what I want to be part of. When it's too big for me and only he can do it. I don't want to maintain a status quo, which the country preacher says is nothing more than Latin for the mess we's in. Trust him first. That's right, first.
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5: A new report on young adults and faith. Here's correspondent Michael Harrington.
11: It comes from the Church of England, and it reports that millennials and members of Generation Z often get interested in Christianity through social media and other online content. But the study also finds that it takes a personal encounter for a young adult to take the next step and accept Christ. Church officials say this shows how important personal evangelism continues to be, even in the age of the internet. Michael Harrington reporting.
5: The political calculus on abortion is changing in the wake of Roe v. Wade's repeal. Researchers at Hartwick College conclude that one of the most striking changes concerns who cares most about the issue of abortion. For decades, the issue was a higher priority for Republicans and those identifying as pro-life. That dynamic has flipped now with Democrats and Americans who support abortion now more likely than Republicans to say the procedure is a top political issue. This is SRN News. A college general manager has been placed on administrative leave.
12: North Carolina football general manager Mike Lombardi has been placed on administrative leave. The school has not provided any details as to why. Lombardi joined North Carolina football coach Bill Belichick in making the move from the NFL to college when the school hired Belichick in December 2024. A few months later, Lombardi said the goal was to run the North Carolina program similar to an NFL team, saying the Tar Heels consider themselves the 33rd NFL team. North Carolina went just 4-8 in Belichick's first season. The Tar Heels open his second season against TCU in Dublin, Ireland on August 29th. I'm Mike Hempen.
5: The school had hired Belichick to jolt a football program that had largely been an Atlantic Coast Conference also-ran while making periodic but unsustained climbs into national prominence. More details at srnnews.com.
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0: This is the Phyllis Schlafly Report, a daily commentary continuing the pro-family legacy of Phyllis Schlafly. Now from the Phyllis Schlafly Center Studios, here's Ryan Haidt.
1: 10 years ago, Bernie Sanders stood at Georgetown University and delivered a speech that inserted the phrase democratic socialism into the mainstream American conversation. Before that moment, the term was a fringe label. Well, today, democratic socialists serve in Congress, run major American cities, and are actively recruiting the next generation of voters. Sanders laid out his vision clearly. Medicare for all, free college, free childcare, free maternity leave, a guaranteed jobs program, and a government war on the fossil fuel industry. What sounded like a wish list then now reads like a blueprint for what the left has been attempting ever since. There are some major plot holes in that plan, however. The national debt now exceeds $39 trillion. The federal government spends more than $7 trillion every year, over $1 trillion more than it takes in. Social Security and Medicare already face multi-trillion dollar unfunded liabilities that no one in Washington seems willing to address. There is simply no mathematical way to fund the free stuff agenda of democratic socialism without printing money on a scale that would destroy every American family with devastating inflation. Well, climate fear mongering has also aged poorly. The billions of taxpayer dollars poured into solar and wind have met the inconvenient fact that the sun sets and the wind stops blowing. The promised and subsidized electric vehicle charging infrastructure never materialized. Well, now Sanders and Alexandria Ocasio-Cortez are calling for a federal moratorium on data centers, claiming these facilities would harm communities and destroy the environment. This hypocrisy is remarkable from the same people who wanted to cover thousands of acres in solar panels and forest-clearing wind turbines that also raise electricity prices and drain water resources. Well, the most alarming development in all of this is not Sanders himself or even AOC. They are known quantities. What should alarm every American is that democratic socialism is now genuinely popular, especially among young voters, most Democrats, and the institutions that shape both. Government schools teach it. Hollywood celebrates it. The seeds of a genuine socialism are sprouting in plain sight. History has already run the socialist experiment, and we must educate young voters that the results are universally disastrous. Stay informed and engaged at phyllisschlafly.com and join us again for the Phyllis Schlafly Report.

0: supporters. So looking forward to that as well. But if you find yourself saying, I'd like to get some of the information you've mentioned, even in the last hour and even in this hour, you can simply go to the website, pointofview.net. 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
2: Today is Monday, July 27th. Let's take a look at the weather. The high temperature in Amarillo yesterday reached 104, which was a new record high for the day. Today's high temperature is expected to be about 110 degrees. Tomorrow, high temperature 107. On Wednesday, high temperature about 104 across the Amarillo area.
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1: So, Matthew chapter 24, verse 22, it says, "And except those days should be shortened, there shall no flesh be saved. But for the elect's sake, those days shall be shortened." Because, see, people can't take pain. I don't like it. But sometimes you might have to suffer a little pain. Of course, this is in the last days. So, you, as I said, you and I should not be here. But if you get left behind after when the rapture takes place, you better study this out. Matthew chapter 24, verse number 29 tells us this. "Immediately after the tribulation of those days shall the sun be darkened, and the moon shall not give her light, and the stars shall fall from heaven, and the powers of the heavens shall be shaken." Now that's going to be pretty powerful, people. We look at verse number 30, and it tells us this. "And then shall appear the sign of the Son of Man in heaven. Then shall all the tribes of the earth mourn, and they shall see the Son of Man coming in the clouds of heaven with power and great glory." Amen? So, verse number 31 says this, "And he shall send his angels with a great sound of a trumpet, and they shall gather together his elect from the four winds, from one end of heaven to the other." Hallelujah. These events have not happened yet, but they shall at the end of time that we began this message with. At the end of time. Amen. So the concept of end of time comes from Revelation chapter 10, verse number 6. Let's read that. "And swear by him that liveth forever and ever, who created heaven and the things that are therein are, and the earth and the things that therein are, and the sea and the things which are therein, that there should be no time more, no longer." In other words, there should be no more time for that to be in operation. But we know from Revelation 10, there'll be other things that will come to pass. Because in Revelation chapter 13, that's where they put the mark of the beast on us. And this is not on us. Excuse me. I'm not staying here for that. But on people that have been left behind. Amen. And the more they get these AI centers ready, get ready. Because they're marking every time you go in and out of your community. I talked about the floods, those things that they already are putting up on the highway now. Allison, Texas has one. Briscoe, Texas has some. Shamrock has them. All the cities, you didn't even see it go up, but it's up. And now they're tracking every time you go in and out of the town. In Pampa, Texas, it has. Jared pointed that out to me two or three months ago. I said, "Really?" And he said, "Yeah." Well, that was before I even learned about the AI center that was going in over behind the feedlot east of Pampa. And I didn't know that, but I mean, we go down that road 2-3 times a week towards Pampa, and I didn't even know that thing was over there. The day we did Wade and Tanya's wedding, Wade said, "I want to take you by here," because it was in his pickup, because where we had his wedding was out on a big ranch. And he said, "I want to take you by here and show you this place." And here, a whole section of the land looked like was covered with vehicles with tractors and all kinds. That's moving dirt right and left and left and right. And I said, "When did this happen?" He said, "It's been going on for 3 months. He said, "We feel the vibration of it at his house at Laketon." And so think about this kind of thing. We didn't even know it was going up, and they've got them everywhere now. Now cities are beginning to fight against that because what they are doing are tracking us, people. You say, "Why are you bringing this up again?" I'm bringing this up again because some of you missed the message 2 or 3 weeks ago. There are people that need to understand this is happening, and that's going to bring them keeping an eye on us and knowing what we're doing, when we're doing, what brand of anything you buy and so forth is happening. Come on. So with this kind of thing happening, and we're sitting here, we're just being peaceful. We need to waken up. We need to understand the end of time is coming. You say, well, it might not come in my time. It may not. It might not come in my time. But somebody needs to leave the message behind for the rest of you to know about it. The concept of the end of time. So it tells us about the future tribulation. The angel says there should be no time, no, there shall be time no longer, meaning time will no longer be delayed. This verse tells us how quickly the prophetic events surrounding the great tribulation are going to happen. Has your world changed in the last 2 years? Yes. Has your world changed the last 6 months? Yes. You didn't have a data center close to you. Now, I've learned, and I've seen the pictures now, of over at McLeod. They've been working on this for 10 years, and I didn't know that. See, Brent worked at Pentex for years, and then they shipped him to Santa Fe, and he worked in the connect device between Pentex and Santa Fe because they are stretching. And then he just learned this a couple of weeks ago and sent me all that information. And he went and took pictures and showed me the pictures. I thought, how does all this happen 10 years ago and we didn't know anything about it? Come on, people. This is going to be on the radio. People's going to hear it everywhere. You may as well listen up too. 2 Thessalonians chapter 2, verse 1 through 8. Now we beseech you, brethren, by the coming of our Lord Jesus Christ and by our gathering together unto him, that you be not soon shaken in mind or be troubled, neither by spirit, neither by word, nor by the letter, as from us, as that day of Christ is at hand. Let no man deceive you by any means. If they tell you, oh, it's going to be a long time before Jesus comes, get over yourself. Remember, it could happen any time. For that day shall not come except there come a falling away first. Are we in a falling away? Now, you know, I preached on a repentance this morning at Raiden because Trump had suggested this nation become a Christian nation again. And it's part of the 250-year anniversary of America. Amen? And so repentance today, I'll preach July the 4th next week. Hallelujah or whatever. But to me, it was important to preach this repentance today because he asked that we preach repentance today for people to realize you need to get saved. You need to get ready. You need to be prepared. Now, today is the day of salvation. Now is the acceptable time. That's what the Word of God says. Whoa. It says, and that man of sin be revealed, the son of perdition, who opposes and exalts himself above all that is called God or that is worshipped, so that he as God sitteth in the temple of God. Now you talk abomination, that's him. Showing himself that he is God. Remember ye not that when I was yet with you, I told you these things. And now you know that what withholdeth that he might be revealed in his time. For the mystery of iniquity doth already work. Only he who now letteth will let until he be taken out of the way. Now, people use this scripture to say, well, the Holy Spirit's going to be removed. No, he isn't. The Holy Spirit is going to be here during the times of tribulation. Why? How do you know that? Because unless a person is drawn by the Spirit of God, they'll never get saved. Because mentally, they don't comprehend that they need to get saved. They can't mentally make that emotional going forward in God and receiving Jesus Christ as Lord and Savior. They have to feel it from the Holy Spirit. Except a person sees and feels and hears the Holy Spirit drawing them to Jesus, they probably will not be saved. So the Holy Spirit will still be here. And then shall that wicked be revealed, whom the Lord shall consume with the spirit of his mouth and shall destroy with the brightness of his coming. People, there is so much happening and it's happening so fast. You know, I've taught on the book of Revelations for years, Ezekiel for years, Daniel for years, until I kind of got tired of teaching it, you know? And so the last 5 or 10 years, I really kind of escaped over it somewhat. But I'm realizing now these things are happening right under our nose, and we need to get back to it. We need to understand where we are and what's going to happen. And we have no fear because we're working our whole life to get to heaven. And if you're saved, if you're following God every day, you will make it to heaven. Because the rapture is going to take place. There have always, the enemy has tried to take that away too and say, oh, there's not going to be any rapture. Get over yourself. Read the Bible for yourself. Read the Word of God for yourself. There's a lot of things I've had to, that people told me years ago when I was young in the Lord, and I had to go to the Bible myself and figure it out and reason it out and make sense with the Word of God so that I could get up and teach and preach and know with the surety and confidence in my life what I was telling everybody else. Jesus warned his generation that they would see the destruction of Jerusalem because their forefathers was guilty of killing the prophets. Look at Matthew chapter 23, verse 34 through 36. Now, he told them, you're going to see this, and they did. Wherefore, behold, I send to you prophets and wise men and scribes, and some of them ye shall kill and crucify, and some of them shall you scourge in your synagogues and persecute them from city to city, that upon you may come all the righteous blood shed upon the earth, from the blood of righteous Abel unto the blood of Zacharias, son of Barachas, whom ye slew between the temple and the altar. Verily I say unto you, all these signs shall come upon this generation. Yeah, it happened. Jesus Christ predicted there will be a final season, an end would come for Israel, Jerusalem, and the temple filled in A.D. 70, which that's what I was talking about earlier. Amen, it happened. The prophets of the scripture also predicted a future generation that would witness the return of the Jews to Israel from the Gentile nations, the rebuilding and the expansion of Jerusalem under Jewish control, the blossoming of the land, and restoration and rebuilding of the temple. And that's where we're at right now. What did he tell them? He said there will be the Jews will come from the Gentile nations. The Jews have come from all over the world back into Israel, so flooding Israel that they've had to rebuild all kinds of stuff. They wouldn't have been able to feed the people that they are now feeding that are Jewish, and they have returned back to the city of Israel. Amen? Jerusalem and all the cities of Israel. That's why they had to learn to filter the water from the ocean with salt water so that they could produce the crops in Israel now. And now Israel is such, what did it say? Rebuilding and expansion of Jerusalem under Jewish control, which it is. The blossoming of the land, which it is. It's happening now. They're growing not oranges, they're growing oranges that look like grapefruits. They're not only feeding their land, but they're feeding us. You go to the grocery store and you'll see fruit and you'll see things that have come from Israel now into the grocery stores. So not just for them, but for us as well. And it says a restoration and a rebuilding of the temple. It's coming, people. It's coming. There was a living generation that remembered the predictions of Jesus and saw Jerusalem surrounded by armies between A.D. 66 and A.D. 70 and witnessed the destruction of the holy city. And today, most prophetic scholars believe that the generation that witnesses the restoration of Israel and Jerusalem and the return of the Jews will be the generation of the time of the end. When is that? Now. Come on, stay with me. Are you with me? I'm talking to you. This is now. This is now. These things are happening now.
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2: Hi, this is Billy Nickel with Amarillo's First Family Church next to Jorge's Restaurant. One of life's greatest aspirations for young and old is to be happy. Most spend their life chasing after what they believe will make them happy, only to end with disappointment and anxiety. Charles Spurgeon, the great preacher of centuries past, said, "Anxiety does not empty tomorrow of its sorrow. It only empties today of its strength." Friend, you can have an authentic and lasting happiness today through a relationship with Jesus Christ.
3: I'm Enoch File, and I have a scripture to share with you. Romans 10:17 says, "So then faith cometh by hearing, and hearing by the word of God."
4: All the Welcome to Victorious Faith. We believe you will be blessed, encouraged, and receive fresh faith as you listen to today's message with international missionary and Bible teacher, Cherry Campbell.
5: Praise the Lord. Let everything that has breath praise the Lord. Welcome to Victorious Faith. I'm Cherry Campbell. Today I'm going to continue and conclude the message that I shared with you all last week that I preached in one of our Victorious Faith services called What is the Word? Part 1, God. So join me now in our live service for the conclusion of this message. What is the Word? God. And I made in the very back of my Bible a color code key. And actually, I've had this Bible since I was 20. I've carried it with me now for years, decades around the world. It's gone with me throughout my missionary travels. It's been chewed on by rats and by cockroaches. Occasionally, rarely though, I did spill a little bit of water on it when I had a drinking bottle by my Bible. It's been well worn. It's had a new cover put on and it's been glued back since then. But I don't want a different Bible because this has all my precious markings and I don't want to. Some people like to start over, but my markings and my color codes, they're there for a reason and I want to keep them. But I color coded scriptures regarding different topics. For example, healing scriptures, I put in green. To me, green represented life, like grass and trees. And so I used a green colored pencil and I went and colored healing scripture promises in green. I used red for protection. To me, it symbolized the blood of Jesus. So protection scripture, scriptures protecting us and delivering us from harm and danger. I colored those in red. I used pink for provision scriptures. I used orange for guidance and direction scriptures. I used blue for my calling. And I encourage you, I said it like this, I found myself in the Word. Jesus found himself in the Word when he quoted Isaiah 61. In Luke 4, he said, and he quoted Isaiah 61, "The Spirit of the Lord is upon me because he has anointed me to preach good news to the poor and to proclaim deliverance to the captives and healing for the brokenhearted." And he was quoting Isaiah 61. And then he closed the book and he said, "This day this scripture is fulfilled." He found himself in Isaiah 61. And in other scriptures, he knew who he was. He knew he was the Son of God, the Messiah. He found himself in Psalm 22. That's why he quoted Psalm 22 when he hung on the cross. My God, why have you forsaken me? Quoting Psalm 22. And so he found himself in the Word. We can find ourselves in the Word by relating to people in the Word, their gifts and callings. For example, if you really feel called maybe to be a carpenter, work with your hands. The Bible, the Old Testament, those that were skilled in all crafts and art and work and building the temple, and those that were anointed for that. You can find yourself in them. And if you're called to be a teacher or a preacher, lots of scriptures on teaching and preaching. Paul is one that I related to. Paul said, "I'm a teacher of the Word, proclaiming the gospel to the Gentiles." And I found the scriptures that he wrote about his own calling so many times related to me, because I knew I was called to missionary journeys, like Paul went on missionary journeys. And so I found myself, related myself a lot to Paul, and saw myself walking in his footsteps. And so I took his scriptures and I colored them, things he said about his own calling. And I knew it witnessed in my heart. That's what I'm called to do. I'd color those calling scriptures in blue. I knew I was called to nations. I knew I had an international calling since I was first called to be a missionary when I was 12. I knew it was international. And so the nation scriptures I colored in blue. So if you're called to be a prayer, look to the people that prayed, Anna and other intercessors in the Bible that are named and their prayers, and you can relate to them and color them. Wherever you find a scripture, that's me. That's what I'm called to do. That's what I want to do. That's what I want to be. That's what I want to do. Then that's you finding yourself in the Word. I call those my calling scriptures, and I colored them in blue. So the blue scriptures are me in the Word. And so I encourage you to do that. That's a way to study the Bible by subject. It's good to read the Bible through, and I have a Bible reading chart on my website. Go to victoriousfaith.co, and under the Help from God's Word tab, there's a Bible reading chart. All the Bible reading chart, all the scriptures on various topics are all downloadable and printable. You can download them and print them. The Bible reading chart has all the books of the Bible listed with the number of books in their Bible listed out consecutively, so you can scratch off each number of the chapter. Chapter 1, when you read it, scratch it off. Chapter 2, read it, scratch it off. So you can keep track of your Bible reading, what you've read. You mark off one chapter after another, because they're all numbered out, all the number of the chapters in each book. And you can mark off a chapter number once you read it. And I encourage you, read through the Bible, but not only read through the Bible, the way to actually study and dig in deeper is to look by topic. So search for the healing scriptures. You can use my Help from God's Word list of healing scriptures, but when you pull that list out, then go to your Bible and then color them in a color. And I encourage you, do different colors for different topics, like I did. And then I made a key so that I wouldn't forget what was what, although I'm so used to it now, I know what all the colors mean. But right at first, you might not quite remember. Make a key in the back of the Bible on a blank page. Usually there's note pages at the back. And then mark the color code and then color your scriptures. And study the Bible. Not only read through, but study. Studying is where you dig in. And it's when you dig in that you find the treasures. The diamonds and the emeralds and the rubies of the precious treasures of God's Word. You don't usually find them laying up across the top, skimming across the top. You can reading through and just skim across and then, oh, that's a good one. But you find more when you dig into it and you start looking. It's like digging for the treasure. And then you find those precious, precious scriptures. And so dig in the Word, find the Word, find yourself in the Word. Find God's promises in His Word, because as you get to know the Word, you will be getting to know God. You'll be getting to know His will. You'll be getting to know His thoughts, His desires, His heart. You'll get to know Jesus. Jesus is the Word. So when you want a fellowship with God, fellowship with the Word. When you want a fellowship with Jesus, fellowship with the Word. This book is living. Hebrews 4:12. The Word is living and active. It's eternal. It is Jesus. Jesus is the Word made flesh. This is somebody. This is God. And this is Jesus. You have the opportunity to get to know Him through His Word. His Word is as truthful as He is. And heaven and earth will pass away, but His Word will never pass away. And I've said this before. Even Jesus said, not one jot or tittle of the Word will pass away. Now that's like the crossing of the T and the dotting of the I. A jot and a tittle. That's what they referred to as what we would call crossing the T and dotting the I. Not even a little dot of the I will pass away until the whole Word, all of the Word, will be fulfilled. None of it will fail, will fall to the ground. God's Word does not fall to the ground and not produce, because God is eternal. And I've said it before like this, if His Word ever failed, God is His Word, then that means God fails. And in Hebrews 1:3, God is upholding all things by the power of what? His Word. So the whole universe, the stars and the galaxies that are still expanding at the speed of light, the sun and the earth and the moon rotating on their axes, will all, if God fails, He Himself would self-implode and cease to exist, and then everything, all of the universe, would cease to exist. God cannot fail. He will not fail. So every day that you see the sunrise, You know, God is still not failing. His word is still true. God is still upholding all things by the power of his word. So every day you see the sunrise, glory to God. God's still on the throne. He's still upholding all things by the power of his word. Every day you see the sunrise. Even when you don't see the sunrise, you can see it later in the day up in the sky. Because God is upholding all things by the power of his word. He himself would, what I meant to say, self-destruct. He would self-destruct if his word failed. And if he self-destructs, the whole universe would be destroyed and cease to exist. None of us would exist. It would all disappear. Gone. But the fact that we are here, the sun rises, is because God is still on the throne. He's still ruling and reigning. He's still upholding all things by the power of his word. And we are in his hand. We are in his care. Cast your care on the Lord because he cares for you. He cares for you. He loves you. Come to him. Draw near to him. Go into the secret place of the Most High. Abide under the shadow of the Almighty. In that secret place is rest, peace, joy, protection, shelter, safety, provision, healing, wisdom, guidance, direction. Everything you need is in him. And he is the word. Everything you need is in the word. Hallelujah. Glory to God. Amen. Let's pray. Father, we thank you. Thank you, thank you, thank you for the power of your word. Thank you, Lord, that your word never fails, that you uphold all things by the power of your word. You watch over your word to perform it. You said in Jeremiah 1:12, you watch over your word to perform it. Heaven and earth will pass away, but your word will never, never, never. That means for the ages and the eons to come, age after age after age throughout eternity, your word will still remain. And we thank you, Father, we can build our life on your word. It's not a stack of cards. No, it is a sure, eternal foundation. The only sure foundation for our lives is the word of God. The only one that exists is you and your word. Everything else in this life is shaky. But we can build our life on you and on your word. And it is sure. And it is a solid rock foundation. Thank you for your word. Thank you for showing us yourself in your word. We ask you to reveal yourself to us in your word. And Lord, I ask you to create hunger in your people. Greater hunger for your word. Greater hunger to seek your word. Read your word. Study your word. Delight in your word. Rejoice in your word. And fellowship with you in and through your word. Thank you, Father. We give you all glory, honor, thanks, and praise. Amen, amen, amen. What you just heard was the conclusion of a message that I preached in one of our Victorious Faith services called What is the Word? Part 1, God. And we will begin Part 2 tomorrow. And if you'd like to listen to this message again in its entirety, you can go to my YouTube channel, which is under my name, Cherry Campbell. C-H-E-R-R-I Campbell, C-A-M-P-B-E-L-L. And there in the top category called Radio Broadcasts, you will see this series called What is the Word? 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
8: welcome to Family Talk, the broadcast division of the Dr. James Dobson Family Institute. I'm Roger Marsh. You ever wonder what it means to be unequally yoked in marriage? The phrase originally described a pair of animals that simply couldn't pull a plow together, one weaker, or maybe one unwilling to follow the farmer's lead. Well, today, it speaks to the strain that comes when two people in a marriage are not walking the same spiritual path. And many couples quietly wrestle with this very struggle. That's why on today's edition of Family Talk, you'll hear a conversation Dr. Dobson shared with Lee and Leslie Strobel. They're the authors of the book, Surviving a Spiritual Mismatch in Marriage. Now, Lee Strobel, of course, is an award-winning journalist and a leading Christian apologist. But there was a season in life where Leslie was walking with the Lord and Lee was not. Together, the Strobels will open up about the conflict that arose when Leslie did come to faith and Lee was spending most of his time trying to challenge her faith to get her away from this so-called cult, as he put it. Let's join the conversation right now on today's edition of Dr. James Dobson's Family Talk.
7: Well, Lee and Leslie, I have the highest respect for you you do.
2: Same with me toward you.
7: one of the nation's best apologists of the Christian faith.
2: Oh, thanks.
7: And you do it in such a way that's captivating and winning people. So I'm thankful for the way the Lord is using you. And it's such an honor, Leslie, to have you here.
9: Thank you so much.
7: I met you for the first time today, but it's extremely appropriate that you're here today because of the topic that we're here to talk about.
9: Thank you. We're grateful to be here.
7: You're a grandmother of two.
9: Two and one on the way.
7: Oh, my. That's not fair.
9: No, it's wonderful.
7: And you guys are neighbors.
2: We are. We moved to Colorado, to Castle Rock, which is just between Denver and Colorado Springs, because my daughter and her husband and our grandchildren moved there, and we wanted to be in the same neighborhood. We wanted to be an influence in the lives of our grandchildren, and that was our motivation to be together. And fortunately, my son, who just got his PhD in theology in Europe, has moved in with us temporarily while he waits for his position to open to teach theology. And his wife is pregnant, so we're going to have a baby in the house for the first time in
9: 2 years. Doesn't get any better than that.
7: A very pleasant time in your life.
2: Yeah, I'm catching up on my sleep right now. Storing it up.
7: We moved here from Southern California as well in 1991. Mm. Now, this is a great place to live.
2: Fabulous.
7: Well, it is particularly important that you be here because we're going to be talking about a very significant subject. Many years ago, an author named Joe Berry, that we talked about in my office a few minutes ago, had written an outstanding book called Beloved Unbeliever. I wouldn't be surprised if that book is still out there today.
2: I bet it is. Yeah,
7: but I interviewed her in 1983, and she went on to heaven shortly thereafter. So Joe is gone, but Lee and Leslie have walked the same bumpy road that Joe and her husband walked. Yeah. And you all have written a book on this subject. It's called Surviving a Spiritual Mismatch in Marriage. And it's autobiographical, isn't it?
2: Yes. It
7: comes out of your early marital experience.
2: Yeah.
7: And when you all were married, neither of you were believers.
2: That's right. We were. I was an atheist, pretty hardcore non-believer. Leslie was more in, I call it spiritual neutral. She was friendly toward the idea of God, but did not know God personally, was not a born-again Christian.
7: And where did you meet?
2: We met in high school. We happened to bump into each other. She was with a friend of mine, bumped into each other, and she went home that day and told her mom, "I met the boy I'm going to marry."
7: That'll do it every time.
2: Right? She had, but then she was committed. She had to. And we did.
7: But neither of you grew up in a Christian home.
2: Well, my parents were Christians. They were members of a Lutheran church. They took me to church several times when I was younger, but they allowed me to decide what I wanted to follow, and I decided at a young age that God does not and cannot exist, and became a skeptic, and which is, you know, my personality. My background's in journalism and law, you know, so you can imagine you put those two things together, what kind of a skeptic you get. So I lived a life that was reflective of atheism. It was an immoral life. It was a drunken life. It was profane. It was narcissistic, self-centered, self-absorbed. I mean, that was who I was.
10: Leslie was always the nice one.
7: Were your parents believers?
11: My mother was raised in Scotland. She was from Scotland and was a war bride, was raised in the Scottish Presbyterian Church. And my father didn't want anything to do with church. She didn't drive, so consequently, she didn't go to church. She taught me about God. She used to sing hymns to me and read me Bible stories. But I never really knew who Jesus was other than the baby in the manger. There was never any kind of personal relationship with him.
10: You know, the good news about her dad was, though, he did come to faith. I got to pray with him to receive Christ just hours before he had a stroke that debilitated him, and he lingered and eventually died. Mm-hmm. So it was really the last cogent conversation of his life at age 89 that he received Christ. So thank God he's in heaven today, but that was the world in which we came out.
7: Since we're going to be talking today about your marriage and the relationship as it relates to the Christian faith.
10: Yeah.
7: What was your early marriage like? Did you bond together? Did it work? Or did you have problems?
11: It worked well until I became a Christian.
10: Right, that was the problem. We were pretty happy. I mean, yes, I would get drunk. I enjoyed getting drunk.
11: He was a happy drunk.
10: I was a happy drunk. I was the friendliest guy in the bar. And our relationship was good, wasn't it?
11: It was very good. But it was upon my accepting Christ that the trouble started.
7: What kind of trouble?
11: Well, he hadn't expected me to become a believer. And I hadn't expected to. I was in spiritual neutral, as Lee had mentioned, but we had just moved into a new apartment, and a neighbor came down with a plate of cookies, and her little girl, who was about the age of our daughter, and Linda, was a Christian. And we struck up a really close relationship, and over time, she led me to the Lord.
10: Which I thought was the worst possible thing that could happen. Yeah. Honestly, when she told me, I'll never forget, she said, Lee, I've made a big decision. I've decided to become a follower of Jesus. And the first word that went through my mind was divorce.
7: It was
10: the first word that went through my mind. I thought, I don't need this stuff. This is not what I signed up for. I don't need this. I don't want some holy roller for a wife. I don't want her putting curbs on my lifestyle. I don't want her looking down her nose at me when I get drunk. I don't want her dissing my friends because they're obnoxious people. That's what I thought was going to happen. And honestly, I remember I did something. This is how immature I was. I remember I was mowing the lawn later that day, and she had a beautiful flower garden, and I just mowed down the whole flower garden. I did, honestly.
7: Are you that kind of... Were you that kind of guy? I was. Well, Leslie, you know, there are many things that happen in the Christian life where we're inclined to ask, what are you doing, Lord? Mm-hmm. Here you give your heart to Jesus, and the next thing you know, you're having marital problems.
11: Yeah. You're so
7: right. That doesn't make any sense, but it was God's will for you guys.
11: That's right. And I don't know how I would have gotten through it without the support of Linda, who was a tremendous godly woman, who wasn't just someone there to kind of help me gang up on Lee, but someone who was there to give me really wise, godly counsel on how to proceed and how to grow myself.
7: Yeah. Did you feel guilty or despondent because you were frustrating the man you loved?
11: Over time, I felt guilty that he wasn't accepting Christ. I felt guilty that I wasn't somehow able to lead him to the Lord that I loved. And that's where the guilt came from, not so much my having become a believer.
7: Yeah, were you nagging him a lot?
11: I did go through a point of doing that. I'd leave tracks out or little books with underlined things for him to read, hopefully. And he would just close them and put them aside. And eventually, Linda really counseled me well on that and said, you know, God doesn't need your help in trying to win Lee to the Lord. That's between God and Lee.
7: Did that turn you off, Lee?
10: It did initially, She would do those little things. She'd leave a book open with highlighted passages that she wanted me to read. And it made me mad. It frustrated me. But I overlooked it because there were a lot of emotions going on at the time. You know, she was feeling bad because, is there something wrong with me as a Christian that I can't lead my husband to Christ? Well, she was taking an unfair burden upon herself that she really shouldn't have. I was feeling all kinds of emotions because what was happening over time is it was almost as if her life were a mirror. And as she became more godly, as she lived a life of purity, as she pursued God in an authentic and transparent and honest way and grew in her faith, it was like she was holding a mirror up to me, and it was accentuating my sinfulness and my cynicism. And just the corrosion of sin in my life. She wasn't doing it on purpose. She wasn't mocking me, or she wasn't pointing her finger at me. But just her godly lifestyle, the contrast between that and my lifestyle was very convicting to me. And it made me mad. I was angry. And I don't know why. If you ask me, why are you so mad? I couldn't tell you. But that's what it was. And I remember one day I was talking to Leslie, and our little daughter was there. And she was talking about going to church. And I was so full of rage. I remember I reared back and I just kicked a hole right through our living room wall, just out of raw anger over that. And she's crying and our daughter's crying. I mean, that was the depth of the frustration I felt, because I didn't want to face the truth of who I was.
7: And yet her godly character is what drew you toward the Lord.
10: That's exactly right.
7: So two things were going on inside
10: exactly.
7: of you.
10: I was resisting it, and it was convicting to me, and it was making me angry. And at the same time, though, all of the things I thought were going to happen negatively to Leslie and to our marriage didn't happen. And she became more loving and more committed to me and our children. And so it was winsome and it was attractive at the same time. So I remember one Sunday morning she said to me, Lee, why don't you go to church with me today? And I thought, you know what, I'm going to go and get her out of this cult that she's involved in. And I went and I heard a sermon. And that was the moment, January the 20th of 1980, that I realized, even though I was still an atheist, if this was true, it had huge implications for my life. And that's when I decided to use my journalism training and legal training to investigate whether there's any credibility to Christianity. And that led me on this adventure of a year and 9 months of investigating the faith. And the whole time, of course, Leslie is going through this with me. And many times it was not a very pleasant experience.
7: Well, you were at that time the award-winning legal editor of the Chicago Tribune, and you had a master's degree in law from Yale Law School. So you were in a very secular world
10: You better believe it. You better believe it.
7: And all of a sudden, you're unequally yoked.
10: Exactly. And my marriage
7: is lady.
10: Up in the air, and the conflict that came over things like, she would want to go to church on Sunday, and I didn't want to go with her. She wanted to give money to the church, and I blew up over that. She wanted to raise the children with Christian values, and I didn't care about that.
7: It changes everything, doesn't it?
10: Yes, there is no part of marriage that it doesn't affect.
7: Leslie, what about the children? How were you dealing with the fact that their father didn't know or love God, and you were trying to teach them that He is everything?
11: Right. Fortunately, Allison, Kyle was much younger, but Allison still was young enough to where it wasn't something she'd articulate, but she would wonder why Daddy wasn't going to church with us. And sometimes I struggled with how to even answer that. But eventually I just said, you know what? You and I and Kyle are going to go to church. Daddy's had a hard week at work, and he just doesn't feel like he can. We feel differently about church, and that's okay.
7: So you tried to cover for him.
11: I kind of covered for him. Eventually, it got a little harder as they got a bit older. But I don't know that it ever became a big enough problem because they still were so young.
7: How many years did this go on?
11: Only two, and it felt much longer at the time. But thanks to God, it was only 2 years.
7: Now, you do realize we're talking to many people who are right there now.
11: I do.
7: And some of them never really quite got past it.
10: Yeah.
7: My grandmother and grandfather were like that. Mm-hmm. My grandfather was an incredibly moral man. Mm-hmm. His handshake, as it was in those days, was his bond. But he didn't want anything to do with the church. He saw hypocrisy there, and he took a look at it and said, that's not for me. And he said to my grandmother, who was deeply committed to Christ, you can do what you do, just don't involve me in it. And they had six children. My father was one of them. And my little grandmother weighed 97 pounds. parents would pack up those six kids to get them to church. Wow. She would gather them around and pray for them and pray with them and say, if I lose one of you, it would have been better that I had never been born. Uh-huh. That's the way she saw her task. But her husband would have none of it.
10: Yeah.
7: And he was a strong man. He was a 6'5". He was just a powerful man. And she began praying for him, and she prayed for him for 40 years.
10: Yeah.
7: She fasted weekends. Mm. She prayed for him, and he never moved. Mm. Now, I don't want to take too much of our time here, but I have to tell you what happened.
10: That is so powerful because, you know, when Leslie says 2 years for us, you know, and it felt like an eternity in our lives. And yet there are people who will go their whole life and their spouse will never come to faith.
7: That's right. And that's discouraging.
10: It's very discouraging.
7: But it can also result in a wonderful conversion. And that's what happened to my grandfather. Mm-hmm. He had a stroke when he was 69 years of age. And then I had another one. And he was very, very ill. And his daughter, who was grown by then, was upstairs trying to help him, arranging his medication, taking care of him. And she looked at him, and he was crying. Mm-hmm. And no one had ever seen him shed a tear before. And she ran over to him, and she knelt down, and she said, Daddy, what's wrong? And he said, Honey, go get your mother. And so she went running down the stairs to get my grandmother, who came running to his side. And she knelt by his side and said, Tell me what's wrong. And he said, I know I'm going to die. And it's okay. I'm not afraid to die. But it is so dark. Mm-hmm. Will you pray for me? Mm-hmm. She had been asking him if she could pray for him for 40 long years, and he gave his heart to the Lord. Oh. And he died 2 weeks later with a testimony on his lips.
10: Wow.
7: I say that to give hope to all those people who have waited and waited and waited. And the Lord seems not to be paying attention, but he was hearing all that time.
10: And, you know, I think one encouragement for people who are in that situation is to realize that, you know, you can have, even though your spouse is not a believer, you can have a Christian marriage to the degree to which you are willing to live out Christian values. So in other words, Leslie, I wasn't a believer, and yet Leslie tried to create, as best she could, a Christian home. And she pursued honesty and integrity, and she pursued God, and the degree to which I allow that to happen is a degree to which she was able to flourish in her relationship with Christ you know, create for her and the children a semblance of a Christian home, even though it wasn't truly because I was not a believer.
7: Lee, knowing what you know about the Christian faith today, isn't it amazing to you that God wanted you? You didn't want him?
10: Exactly. I think, you know, God didn't give me what I deserved. He gave me grace, and that's what I got from Leslie. And that was one of the things she did that really won me over in long haul, was that God did not give me what I deserve, which was an eternity separated from him in hell. I mean, that's what I deserved. And yet he gave me love, and he gave me grace, and he drew me to himself over time. And, you know, Leslie did not give me what I deserved when I would come home drunk. She didn't give me what I deserved when I would let loose with a string of expletives. She gave me love. She gave me grace. Those times when the marriage was at its most tense and when I thought, I'm going to get out of here, those were the times when she would reach out to me physically, and she would put her arm around me, and she would reconnect with me.
11: But I look back on that time, and I can see God's hand, because I was doing, when Lee talks about how in the midst of a difficult time, I would reach out when he felt like walking out, that was not Leslie coming. That was the Holy Spirit working through me, because I had been praying. I wouldn't know what to do. My natural inclination would be to lash out. That's what I would normally do, but I would sense in my spirit not to do that. to Psalm 4:4 was my mantra, which was "Do not sin in your anger," and that just always would come to mind because I was angry. I was very upset. I couldn't understand why someone so intelligent and who was so open to so many ideas somehow closed his mind off to the whole idea of Christianity. I couldn't understand why he wouldn't even talk about it or listen to it or go check it out for himself. And so even though I felt angry, I would sense that I needed to just reach out. I remember one time we'd had a blow up. I don't even remember what it was about, but I was at the sink doing dishes and he was in the other room, and I just knew God was saying, stop doing the dishes, go in there and just sit with him and tell him you love him. And I didn't want to. I mean, it was the last thing I wanted to do, and I told God that. But I knew I had to do it to be obedient, and I thought, okay. And we were sort of in that stalemate where no one's talking, and it's just icy. But I went in, I sat down, and I just put my arm around him and just said, you know what? I don't want to fight about this stuff. I love you. And that just sort of broke the ice, and it melted and diffused the whole situation so that we kind of laughed about it in the end. And that happened over and over again. God was so good to give me eyes to see times when I needed to not be who I normally am in the flesh, but to rise above it. And I believe the Christian in the relationship has to do that. You are the one with the wisdom.
7: Lee and Leslie Strobel, it's so good to have you here.
10: Thanks so much.
7: There are times when we are talking about a subject and you can just feel the message going out through these microphones and out into homes and cars where you're touching the lives of people. I mean, this is such a common problem. The church is filled with people, and especially women, but sometimes men, who do not have a spouse that shares the most important dimension of their lives. And you all have taken us there, and tomorrow you're going to take us home with it, okay? Thank you for being our guest.
10: Our pleasure.
8: You know, there's a lot of hope to be found in Lee and Leslie Strobel's story, and a reminder that even the deepest spiritual distance between two people is never beyond the reach of a patient pursuing God. 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

0: 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Address your envelope to the Dr. James Dobson Family Institute, P.O. Box 39000, Colorado Springs, Colorado, the zip code 80949. Once again, our ministry mailing address is the Dr. James Dobson Family Institute, or just use those initials, JDFI for short, P.O. Box 39000, Colorado Springs, Colorado, the zip code 80949. Well, I'm Roger Marsh. Thanks so much for listening today. On behalf of all of us here at Family Talk and the Dr. James Dobson Family Institute, we appreciate your prayers and ongoing support. 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It's coming up on the next edition of Dr. James Dobson's Family Talk, the voice you trust for the family you love. This has been a presentation of the Dr. James Dobson Family Institute.
1: Love, even genuine love, is a fragile thing. 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
1: The keen edge of a loving relationship may be dulled through the routine pressures of living, as I experienced during the early days of my own marriage. 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
0: For more information, visit drdobsonminute.org.
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4: Hello, this is Sabrina Fitzgerald. I'd like to share the seed of God's Word with you today. It's important to be sure about things in life. That's what the faith life is all about. In fact, Hebrews chapter 11, verse 1 in the New Century Version says, "Faith means being sure of the things we hope for." Faith means being sure of the things we hope for. So we've got to get some surety in our life. And there's no way to talk about being sure without we talking about a very important verse that comes from the Old Testament in the book of Numbers that talks about something we should be sure about. And that is about our sin. So listen carefully to Numbers 32:23 in the New King James. It says, "But if you do not do so, then take note. You have sinned against the Lord, and be sure your sin will find you out." Be sure your sin will find you out. This means that sin just can't stay covered up. It can't stay hidden. It won't. It's something, if we're going to talk about things to be sure about by faith, this is one of them. We need to know that sin doesn't stay covered for long. No matter what man tries to do. And this is what

0: The Lord said that if you'll obey, there's going to be life. If you'll obey the commandments of the Lord, there's life at the end of that road. But there's destruction at the end of the road of sin. And a lot of times people think, well, as long as nobody knows about it, then it won't matter. But it does matter. And the Lord says that be sure, and you need to take note of this, that if you sin against the Lord, be sure your sin will find you out. It's really not a matter of if it will be found out. It's just a matter of when. Luke chapter 12, verse 2 says, "For there is nothing covered that will not be revealed, nor hidden that will not be known." These are important words. These are New Testament words. A lot of times we want to think, well, if I just make it right with God, that the consequences will in this life will go away. And sometimes that might be true. Thank God for man's mercy to man. It's important, though, to make things right with God and make things right with man, no matter what the consequences are. And I'll say this, that if things are covered and hidden, it's best to just be honest and be open. It's such an important thing. 1 Timothy chapter 5, verse 24 says, "Some men's sins are clearly evident, preceding them to judgment, but those of some men follow later. Likewise, the good works of some are clearly evident, and those that are otherwise cannot be hidden." It's really just a matter of time. So I would encourage you today to be open and honest. Confess to God what needs to be confessed to God, and make things right with man wherever that needs to be done.
1: 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Let's take a look at the weather for the Amarillo area. Overnight low tonight, low to mid-70s. Tomorrow's high temperature about 106 degrees. Wednesday, the high is forecast to be about 104. On Thursday, we can expect mostly sunny skies with a high of about 105 degrees. On Friday and Saturday, high temperature about 100.
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0: 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Later this week, Donald Perkins will continue his fascinating series, Understanding Revelation, and Josh Davis will wrap up our week together with the latest headlines from the end times. 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Today, you'll hear portions of each teaching, plus some background information about this exciting new resource. 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
1: Greetings, friends. Back in 2023, Southwest Radio Ministries was privileged to partner with a professional film crew and traveled to the Holy Land. And while we were there, we were able to film several different Bible teaching series. We released the first of those projects sometime over a year ago, Pilgrimage to Zion, featuring Larry Stamm. I am excited to let you know the next project is now available from Southwest Radio Ministries. It's called In the Land. There's five different speakers in five different locations, taking you to places that few Christians will ever get to see in this lifetime. These are all filmed with a professional film crew on location in the Holy Land, bringing you God's Word. On today's Watchmen on the Wall episode, we're going to listen to little snippets from each of these five presentations. It's something of a Bible prophecy conference that was hosted in the land of Israel, featuring timeless content from some wonderful Bible teachers. The first that we're going to hear from today is our Watchman on the Wall host, Dr. Larry Spargimino, as he sits atop Mount Arbel near the Sea of Galilee. You know, many people think that this is the location where Jesus gave the Great Commission. But Pastor Larry is looking at Israel's role in Bible prophecy by looking at one key chapter in Ezekiel's prophecy. So let's listen to Pastor Larry as he explains some truth from God's Word.
2: And then verse 12 gives the reason to the Jewish people. Therefore prophesy and say unto them, thus saith the Lord God, behold, O my people, I will open your graves and cause you to come out of your graves and bring you into the land of Israel. And ye shall know that I am the Lord when I have opened your graves, O my people, and brought you up out of your graves. Verse 14, and shall put my spirit in you, and ye shall live, and I shall place you in your own land. Then shall ye know that I, the Lord, have spoken it and performed it, saith the Lord. You know, as I look at these wonderful promises for Israel, my whole attitude toward the Old Testament has changed. It's been a wonderful pilgrimage for me. I've traveled a great distance theologically. And friends, when we come to the point where we can look at the whole Word of God and we say, I love this book. I want to understand this book. I want to proclaim this book in Sunday school. I want people to see and to know the great truths that are therein. I think that's the promise that God has for us if we study His Word.
1: 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Again, 1-800-652-1144. Next, we're going to hear from Bible teacher and Jewish follower of Jesus, Larry Stamm, as he kicks off his teaching from another unique location in Israel.
3: Shalom, friends. Larry Stamm here, coming to you from the Holy Land, Yeretz Yisrael, the land of Israel, and specifically coming to you from the Golan Heights, a strategic place in the modern state of Israel. In today's study, I want to ask you a question. Do the events of the day, the pandemonium and chaos of today's events in the world, discourage you and get you down? Well, I want to encourage you in this Bible study that we're about to embark on. I hope that you are refreshed in God's Word, focusing on the promises of God. Because I want you to know, friends, that the way things are not the way things will be in the soon coming future. We're going to study Psalm 2 today. This is a royal psalm. It's a beautiful psalm about the future reign of Messiah. I'm reading Psalm 2, beginning in verse 1. The Word of God says, "Why do the nations rage and the people plot a vain thing? The kings of the earth set themselves and the rulers take counsel together against the Lord and against his anointed, saying, 'Let us break their bonds in pieces and cast away their cords from us.' He who sits in the heavens shall laugh. The Lord shall hold them in derision. Then he shall speak to them in his wrath and distress them in his deep displeasure. Yet I have set my king on my holy hill of Zion. I will declare the decree. The Lord has said to me, 'You are my son. Today I have begotten you. Ask of me, and I will give you the nations for your inheritance and the ends of the earth for your possession. You shall break them with a rod of iron. You shall dash them to pieces like a potter's vessel. Now therefore, be wise, O kings. Be instructed, you judges of the earth. Serve the Lord with fear and rejoice with trembling. Kiss the Son, lest he be angry and you perish in the way, when his wrath is kindled but a little. Blessed are all those who put their trust in him." Again, as I mentioned, this is a royal psalm. And as we start, the context is things appear to be falling apart, but they're actually falling into place. Because remember, history is his story. And God is in control. In God's providence, things are unfolding exactly the way they should. So to us, in the current chaos and pandemonium of the day, things are falling apart. But make no mistake, they're not actually falling apart. They're falling into place.
1: Friends, that was Larry Stamm, our good friend and collaborator with Southwest Radio Ministries. He's just getting into the good part of his teaching, but we're just highlighting previews. Stay tuned to future Watchmen on the Wall episodes as we will hear more and more from these kinds of folks. And including tomorrow's program, we're going to listen to a lot more of what Pastor Larry Spargimino had to say from Mount Arbel near the Sea of Galilee on Ezekiel chapter 36. Next up, we're going to visit with Micah Van Hus. Micah is the director of Southwest Radio Ministries' Marginal Mysteries. In his In the Land presentation, he took some very common questions that he's been asked about Bible mysteries and gave them an answer. Let's listen to Micah's answers to a couple of key questions.
4: Micah Van Hus here with Southwest Radio Ministries, the executive producer of Marginal Mysteries, and I'm here at the Sea of Galilee here on this beautiful evening. So what I want to do tonight is we have a list of questions that people have about the Bible, some mysterious questions about things that people just don't understand about Scripture. Some people don't, and they have asked these questions. So we'll go through these questions one by one and see if we can't talk around the issue, maybe even have some answers for some of the questions. So our first question, what is the light that was created on day one of creation? On day four of creation is when God created the sun, the moon, and the stars. And so if God created the sun on day four, then this light that is created on day one cannot be the sun. So what is Scripture talking about when that happens? So first, let's look at that instance where light is created. We're going to the very beginning, Genesis chapter 1. Verse 2, and the earth was without form and void, and darkness was upon the face of the deep. And the Spirit of God moved on the face of the waters, and God said, let there be light, and there was light. And God saw the light, that it was good. What I think this light was, obviously it wasn't the sun, and I don't think it was a physical light that we can see. There are a number of passages in Scripture that tell us that God is light, and that we should be followers of the light instead of darkness. So let's look at some of those and maybe be able to answer our question. Our first reference is John chapter 8, verse 12. In John chapter 8, verse 12, it says, then spake Jesus again unto them, saying, I am the light of the world. He that followeth me shall not walk in darkness, but shall have the light of life. Our next verse is 1 Thessalonians chapter 5, verse 5. Ye are all the children of light and the children of the day. We are not of the night, nor of darkness. And the last reference we'll look at in trying to answer this question is 1 John chapter 1, verse 5. This then is the message which we have heard of him and declare unto you, that God is light, and in him is no darkness at all. So when God creates light on day one, it is likely the presence of God coming to our creation, the orb of water that is sitting there in space. So can mankind exist without God's light? Did God have a specific plan for humankind and so that his light was here so that humans could experience his light and be in light instead of darkness? His glory maybe is a better way of putting it. So that's my theory on answering the question of what is this light in Genesis, the first day of creation. Another question along with creation is, how long is a day of creation? Well, I do believe that each day of creation is exactly what Scripture says, and that is a day. First of all, a lot of people will say it's 1,000 years per day, because as later in Scripture says, a day is as 1,000 years. But it also says in Scripture, 1,000 years is as a day. So those cancel each other out. I don't think you can really use that to mean much at all. Another reason I don't think that a day of creation was 1,000 years is the fact that I don't think Adam rested for 1,000 years on day seven. I think Adam got to work right away after the day of rest. Let's take a look at Scripture. There is some Scripture to back up that creation is our literal days, and that would be Exodus chapter 20, verse 11. For in 6 days the Lord made heaven and earth, the sea and all that in them is, and rested on the seventh day. Wherefore the Lord blessed the Sabbath day and hallowed it. So right here in Scripture, God says that in 6 days the Lord made heaven and earth. And this is separate from the account in Genesis. This is another book. This is Exodus. I have no reason to believe that the day in Genesis means anything other than a day. The opposite side of this argument is synonymous with the gap theory, that there's a gap between Genesis 1 2a and 2b. I believe there is a gap between 1, 2a and 2b, but I don't believe it's the evolution gap. People say that, you know, evolution happened before creation and that all this stuff took place before creation. But I do believe there's a gap of time between those two, but it doesn't allow for evolution because Earth is only an orb of water at this point. So I don't believe that that allows for evolution. Honestly, the only reason for a Christian that I can see a motivation to even want to believe in a day, meaning something other than a day in Scripture, as to try to want to fit in with the world to believe in evolution. There's no reason not to take God at his word when he says he created it on day so-and-so. I think the Bible is a whole lot more literal than a lot of people give credit to.
1: 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The next two sessions will take us out of Israel into the land of Jordan to two very unique and special biblical sites. Next up is yours truly. I'm in the land of Petra and exploring Petra's role in history and Bible prophecy. On this little clip that you're going to hear momentarily, I'm looking at Matthew 24 and Jesus' prophetic message about the abomination of desolation. And I tie that into the book of Revelation and how Petra could come into play.
3: Jesus tells his disciples in verse 15, "When you therefore shall see the abomination of desolation spoken of by Daniel the prophet stand in the holy place, whoso readeth, let him understand. Then let them which be in Judea flee into the mountains. Let him which is on the housetop not come down to take anything out of his house, neither let him which is in the field return back to take his clothes. And woe to them that are with child, and to them that give suck in those days. But pray ye that your flight be not in winter, neither on the Sabbath day. For then shall be great tribulation, such as was not since the beginning of the world to this time, no, nor ever shall be." He talks about the abomination of desolation spoken by Daniel the prophet. Daniel speaks about this abomination of desolation at least three times in the book of Daniel in the prophetic sections. And of course, this was famously and historically fulfilled in part by a man named Antiochus Epiphanes. During the intertestamental period, the time between the Old Testament and the New Testament, Antiochus Epiphanes went into Jerusalem and defamed the temple that was standing in that day. He sacrificed a pig upon the altar, profaning and defaming the sacrifice of Almighty God. And so the Jews were very revolted and upset by this, and it led them to a revolution. And they began to rebel and revolt against his authority, and they began to overthrow his rule. And we see someone like Judas Maccabees and others that were involved in that revolt in that period of time. Yet, there is a future fulfillment, because Jesus is speaking future here. He's not pointing back to what had happened in the past. He's pointing to the future. And so we know that Daniel's prophecy had both a historic fulfillment in Antiochus Epiphanes, but also Jesus launches it further into the future and says it is still future. There's still something future about this prophecy. And so we see that this goes on to be developed later on in the book of Revelation. John, the one who writes the book of Revelation, begins to describe a scene where there is a woman who has a child. The woman has a crown of 12 stars on her head. Most Bible scholars believe this to be a reference to the nation of Israel. And the child will be Jesus Christ, the Christ, the Messiah. She being with child, travailing in birth and pain to be delivered, there appeared another wonder in heaven. Behold, a great red dragon having 7 heads and 10 horns and 7 crowns upon his heads. And his tail drew the third part of the stars of heaven and did cast them to the earth. And the dragon stood before the woman, which was ready to be delivered, for to devour her child as soon as it was born. She brought forth a man-child who was to rule all nations with a rod of iron. And her child was caught up unto God and to his throne. That's why they say that this is a reference to Jesus in this passage, because it's a child to be born to rule the world, and that was caught up to God. And we see that's exactly where Jesus is while John is writing this marvelous passage of Scripture. Here it is in verse 6, where people see Petra coming into play. And I'll describe this a little bit more. So I just want to explain the Scriptures to you, and then come back and give some explanation of how does
5: Petra tie into these kinds of things? Here in verse 6, we read, "And the woman fled into the wilderness, where she had a place prepared of God, that they should feed her there 1,260 days. 1,260 days. So that's 3.5 years. If you're familiar with the scriptures, you understand that the Great Tribulation period of time is for a 7-year period. And again, that goes back to the prophecy in the book of Daniel. Other prophecies contained elsewhere in scriptures tell us that the Great Tribulation period will be a 7-year period. For this 3.5 years, the woman, a reference most believed to Israel, will flee into the wilderness to a place that God has prepared for her.
1: 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It's chock full of different kinds of content, all filmed on location in the Holy Land. And just hearing the voices does not do this project justice. You need to see these things to experience them. One of our filmmakers was able to get on the back of a camel and ride through some of the ravines in Petra as we are filming this. And you can get a glimpse of the movement and the feel for the land. I encourage you, check out the In the Land video project at swrc.com. It's available as a digital download, also as a DVD. And if you'd like to give us a call and order the DVD over the phone, we are more than happy to help you with that. The phone number, toll-free, 1-800-652-1144. That's 1-800-652-1144. Well, we remain in the country of Jordan and go to another important place. It's Mount Nebo. And Clayton Van Hus, our archaeologist, will describe exactly what is significant about this location and some of the people who are involved with this particular site.
3: I'm so glad that you've joined us for our In the Land Prophecy Conference. I'm Clayton Van Hus, and I want to talk to you today about a star and a scepter, about a prophecy in the Old Testament. Now, we all love Bible prophecy, and oftentimes when we think of Bible prophecy, we think about the future. We think about things that are going to happen maybe in our lifetimes, maybe somewhere down the road. And so we talk about that a lot. We're excited about it. We're interested. Sometimes we forget that the Bible is full of prophecy that has been fulfilled. And I think that if we look at that prophecy in the Bible, the things that have happened, the things that God said would happen and then did happen, we can have hope and confidence in the things that He says will happen, that we look forward to. I come here across the river to the land of Israel, and I dig in the summers at the site of Tel Shiloh. That's ancient Shiloh in the Bible. That's where the tabernacle stood and the Ark of the Covenant sat for over 300 years. God has given me the opportunity to come and dig through the land with my own hands. It's one thing to come to the land and to see the sites. It's another thing to come here and to be able to put your hands on things, to be able to pick up a piece of an oil lamp from the Iron Age near where you think the tabernacle might have stood. And then you remember the story of a little boy who was there, a prophet, during the Iron Age, and he heard his name called one night audibly. Did he get up and light a lamp? This little piece that I'm holding, is that a piece of Samuel's lamp? These are the things you think of. But this is how real the Bible is. We can see the context of the Bible. And where we're standing today is a very important spot in the Bible. This is Pisgah. This is Mount Nebo. This is where Moses came up from Shittim. He came up and he looked out over the land, and God allowed him to see the land, even though he was not allowed to enter it. He saw from the north to the south. He saw all the way to the west to the Mediterranean Sea. God showed him the land that the people of Israel would enter. There was another prophet who came up this mountain. He came up a bit before this happened, not long before, but this prophet's name was Balaam.
1: Friends, that was Clayton Van Hus describing as he is just getting into this magnificent prophecy from Numbers 24:17 about a star and a scepter. It has much more to do with Balaam. I apologize that we had to be brief with that, but stay tuned to Watchmen on the Wall. 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
7: Today is Monday, July 27th. Let's take a look at the weather for the Amarillo area. Overnight low tonight, low to mid 70s. Tomorrow's high temperature about 106 degrees. Wednesday, the high is forecast to be about 104. On Thursday, we can expect mostly sunny skies with a high of about 105 degrees. On Friday and Saturday, high temperature about 100. 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John Osteen is next. He was one of our favorites in years gone by. I'm talking about Diana and I when we'd get to hear Brother Osteen in a meeting we went to somewhere. That was always a huge blessing. Well, we have some recordings of Brother Osteen, and we're happy to share those with you on the radio. These are not available for purchase from us. We miss Brother Osteen and getting to hear him these days, but thank God for recordings so we can still hear some great preaching from Brother John Osteen. Here he is next for the next several minutes.
8: In your church, now we don't go to church much, but I understand in your church you pray for sick people. Like it was the most amazing thing in the world. Could it be? His voice seemed to say that Jesus is still alive and still healing the sick. We're sick. We're in trouble. And we heard, can it be true that there's a church that will pray for us? Oh, thank God. We were glad to tell him. Yes, thank God. Oh, thank God we do pray for the sick. You know, a lot of denominational people say, I wish I could have been here when Jesus was alive. Oh, I'm telling you, I am here when he's alive. He's still alive. Glory be to God, he's alive. And he is the same yesterday, today, and forever. Oh, I tell you, Jesus wants the churches to have compassion. Oh, I thank God for Dodie's ministry. Thank God. Oh, God brought her out of that sickness. I never will forget. Oh, when we brought her home, that doctor got me in that little room and said, she's going to be dead, Pastor, in a few weeks. Not months. He said to me, not months. He said, Brother Osteen, we heard you tell this. I don't care. I want to hear it again myself. I'm telling you, I don't get tired of talking about the miracles of God. Oh, I tell you, he said it won't be months, it'll be weeks, you'll be gone. Make up your mind. I looked at him and I said, Doctor, we believe in miracles. He looked at me and shot back, you'll have to have one. I looked at him and shot back, we're going to get one. Because our God is a miracle worker. Thank God our eyes were open to healing and deliverance. The Bible says my people are destroyed for lack of knowledge. Thank God we knew. We presented ourselves to God and God healed Dodie. And thank God after 15 years there's not a sign of cancer in her body. Thank God. Thank God. Thank God. Glory be to God. You know, this church started out of a miracle. I had no revelation of healing power. I had no revelation. I'm a dropout of high school, but I'm quick to say when I got saved, I went back to high school and finished. And I didn't quit going to school until I went through college and seminary and got my degrees and so forth and so on. But I had to unlearn most of what I learned in college and seminary. Because they taught me the day of miracles was over. There never was a day of miracles. There's a God of miracles. And he's alive today. And we had to unlearn all of those things, you see. And I didn't have a revelation of healing. But God is so good. Pastor of Hibbard Memorial Baptist Church, right down the street, minding my own business. God awakened me to the fact that he still healed today. Now you can imagine the impact that would make on a Baptist man. I did not believe that God did any kind of healing today. And yet I was suddenly awakened. God is so good. Because he knew I was going to need it. I was awakened. I was so excited. I got some books about healing and passed them out in the Hibbard Memorial Baptist Church. I was so excited. I began to preach that Jesus could heal today. Now, I hadn't seen anybody heal, but I was preaching he could heal. You see, I did not know that Lisa, where'd Lisa go? Here she is right here. Lisa would be born in 1958. That was way back there in 1958. And she would be born with brain damage. I didn't know I was going to have faith. God is so good. He awakened me before I even knew I was going to have it. And that doctor said, Lisa will never be normal. She didn't have any muscle tone. She didn't have any sucking reflexes. She couldn't lift her head. She couldn't crawl. She was absolutely had a future that had no hope whatsoever. But thank God I had received a revelation from God, and God was still Jehovah Rapha, the Lord our healer, and Jehovah Jireh, the Lord our provider. I found out He is El Shaddai, the God who is more than enough. Hallelujah. And so when she came on the scene, Dodie and I began to pray, and God healed her body. Stand up, Lisa. She's well healed. Thank God she's in the ministry today. Thank God. Give the Lord a hand clap. It'll do good. But you see, God wanted this church to be a church where healing was incorporated. And so as a result of that healing, we began to pray more and more for sick people. And the more I preached on it, the madder they got. You say, well, you mean they don't like preaching on healing in Baptist church? It's just like having a Jericho march in the Vatican. I mean, they don't go for that. And so they put me on trial for heresy. Had an actual church trial. I was there, I know. They put me on trial for heresy. My crime was not running away with the money, not immorality. It was not some heinous crime. My crime was praying for the sick like Jesus and casting out devils. That was my crime. Well, thank God they voted 82% to keep me because they love me and Dodie, but they heckled us so much from the audience, and we finally just left and started Lakewood Baptist Church. And a storm came through and blew the name Baptist off of it. And we took that as a divine revelation. And it's always been known now as Lakewood Church. But I thank God, God let us have a church where suffering, sighing, crying, dying, demon-possessed, darkened humanity can find help. If you don't pray for the sick, people won't come. But let me tell you something. If people hear that you pray for sick, suffering humanity, they will come. I said, they will come. They will come. You know, over there in the Bible, Jesus cleansed the temple. You know, they didn't believe in healing back there. They had lost the revelation of God. They had lost it so much that at the pool of Bethesda in John chapter 5, it says there lay a great multitude of sick people. And all the priests and all the preachers of that day didn't believe in healing. They'd lost the revelation of healing. And God said, I want them well. I want them to be healed so much, I'll send an angel down there and stir the waters, and whoever gets in it first will be healed, so I can keep the healing message alive. God wants the world to know that He is Jehovah Rapha, the Lord our healer. And so God did that. But Jesus, one day Jesus came into the temple, and the Bible says he cleansed the temple. He took a cord and drove them out. And He said, my Father's house shall be called a house of prayer. And you made it a den of thieves. And as soon as He cleansed the temple, here's what the Bible says. When He cleansed the temple, then the blind and the lame came to Him to be healed. Oh, I tell you, folks, we need to cleanse our temple. We need to get rid of our unbelief and our starchy attitudes, you know. And we need to hang loose and travel light and cast out devils. I mean, on Sunday morning, whenever it is. Listen, we put praying for the sick people right smack in the middle of the service. We don't put it at the first or at the end. We put it right in the middle. And we have 200 prayer partners standing here with Dodie, and they stream down these aisles. They know if they come to Lakewood, somebody is going to pray for them. Thank God He gives us miracles. I remember, I don't know the name of this person, but she came back and told us this story. We didn't even know it was happening. You never know what's going to happen. They come from South America. They come from Europe. They come from everywhere into this great medical center. And then they get passes to come out here, you know, to be prayed for. Oh, I tell you, they hear that God heals. Well, we heard this story. This woman was from El Paso. She had a brain tumor, a malignant brain tumor. And she was going to be operated on Thursday. And she asked the doctors, the brain surgeons, if she could come, have a pass to come to Lakewood Church to be prayed for. And they let her out. Why would she come here? The news is out. We believe that God is alive. And she came here. We didn't even know she was here. She came down the aisle. One of our ladies prayed for her. She went back. We didn't know about this till later. She went back. The next morning, they put her on that stretcher, taking her out to be operated on. And she said to the brain surgeon, would you run another test on my head? They said, why? We know what's in there. We're going to operate on you. She said, well, just do it for my sake. And so they put her back in under the machines and they took some more pictures, and they waited and they waited and they waited and they waited and they waited, and finally those two brain surgeons came out and stood beside her on that bed and looked down at her, and she said, what's wrong? She said, they said, we don't know. We got pictures of a brain tumor, and now we got pictures there's no brain tumor. It's all gone. It's all gone. And she started to go home, but she said, no, it's wrong. I need to go back Sunday morning and tell Lakewood Church that Jesus healed me. And she came back here and told us that story. Well, your church, listen, folks, there are people in your town that will never darken your door until you learn to pray for sick, suffering, or needy people. It doesn't just have to be physically sick, mentally sick, sick in their families, sick in their marriages. They need somebody to hug them. They need somebody to touch them. They need somebody to scream at them like Dodie does and chase the devil off. I'll tell you, if the devil didn't run from Jesus' name, the devil would run from Dodie's voice, because I'm telling you, she gets high on her horse after the devil. I'm telling you, we cast out devils right here on Sunday morning. You say, well, you'll lose your crowd. Well, we're not losing it. It looks like it's gaining. Hallelujah. So you need to major on what Jesus majored on. Now, you know, when I started preaching on healing over here, many of you have heard these stories, but I like to hear them again. I really was preaching on healing in that Baptist church, but I never prayed for anybody to be healed. And so there was a woman came to me, and she said, I've lost my voice. She said, would you pray for me? Right in front of the church. Like, that scared me to death. I didn't know she was going to do that. And so I took her out of the main sanctuary in that old building down there, and I took her way up in another building in my office, way away from everybody. And I laid my hands on her, anointed her with oil, and to my utter amazement, God healed her.
7: That's all the time we've got for today's presentation. I will have more from Brother Osteen next time. Glad you were listening. It's always a joy to hear from you. And we're glad when you let us know that you are particularly blessed by the preaching of John Osteen. 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
11: President Donald Trump dropped a bombshell with regards to election integrity, China, and actually the Save America Act as a remedy. We're going to be talking about this on Faith and Freedom. I'm Matt Staver, founder and chairman of Liberty Counsel. Joining me is Holly Mead.
12: Yeah, if you watch that speech, you would just say he was really very focused, very serious, not his usual jovial self, about this because it's a very critical issue. And President Trump just came right out and said, we have the information that China has obtained approximately 220 million American voter records for the purpose of manipulating our elections. You know, I think we talked about it a lot during 2020. We knew that it was a fact, but now we have the receipts.
11: Yeah, these included names, address, and political party affiliation, 220 million U.S. voter records, and that China has actually set up an exploitation unit just to interfere with and obtain data from our elections. You know, we already know, and it's not disputed at all, that China has a military process, part of their CCP, their Communist China Party military operation. In addition to the typical espionage, they have units set up that are designed specifically to hack into companies, including our infrastructure like water, electric grid, aviation, and everything else, plus private companies. And obviously that unit or a subunit is focused on hacking into our elections. And that's very concerning when we've moved from the manual hole punch of cards that are manually counted to electronic databases, because those electronic databases can be hacked. Let me just say, there's nothing probably that cannot have some vulnerability for hacking, particularly hacking can depend upon one individual making a mistake or leaving open a portal for individuals to get in to hack that particular unit. So China is focused on doing that, and they're focused on our elections.
12: Yeah, you know, we thought years ago the hanging chads were a bad situation in Florida, but that doesn't compare to this. And of course, China is very intent on becoming a superpower, very intent in taking over the world, and this is one way they're doing it. During President Trump's speech, he said, and he really dropped the bomb, he said, this data loss presents an unprecedented election security nightmare. The intelligence even shows that China has assigned a data exploitation unit specifically to this new project.
11: And the shocking thing beyond that is that President Trump said that there's one person, that person has now been essentially identified within our U.S. intelligence operation, who boasted that they, in this particular case it's a she, was running a, quote, shadow government, close quote, to conceal from the president and others the level of influence China was having over our own government. So understand this. There are people in our intelligence operation that were censoring the daily briefings the president was receiving during his first term and intentionally censoring out the information that they knew existed with regards to China hacking our election databases. So that information was withheld from President Trump during his first 4 years in office.
12: That's treason.
11: That's unbelievable. Treason. They have now been able to essentially identify who that person or persons was or were. There's probably more than one.
12: And hopefully they'll have them accountable for this.
11: They should go to prison for something like
12: yes.
11: this. I mean, these daily briefings are critically essential to the president.
12: And it's so essential that he's able to trust the people around him. If he can't trust the people around him, he can't adequately do his job to save this country.
11: No, so someone saw the hacking of China. They're in the intelligence agency. And then as the daily reports are given to the president on a wide variety of information, they're taking the information that they knew about China interfering with our 2020 elections and getting the 220 million U.S. voter records. And they're withholding that so he doesn't know about it. And so he blindly then walks into the 2020 elections not knowing China's involvement in the hacking.
12: Right. And this is not just one place. I mean, this election problem, this compromise is throughout the whole country in every state, all these counties, all these election offices. And so, you know, thankfully the truth is coming out, but I do pray that that person and other persons will be held accountable. But you've got to be able to trust who is in office running this country, and he can't do that at this point.
11: Yeah, in fact, the information about China hacking into our systems was actually removed from the president's briefing and then put in what's called burn bags to be destroyed. But some of these burn bag documents were not yet burned. And so that's how the Trump administration in this current term was able to find out in the first term what was happening.
12: Right. He and many of us knew all along that election was stolen, but now we have the receipts. Now we have the evidence. And thankfully, I think that was a God thing. Those bags didn't get destroyed.
11: Well, and Trump also warned that this may only be the beginning, the tip of the iceberg, with China, Russia, Iran, and other hostile nations looking for ways to penetrate and manipulate our elections. And once they're all electronic, they are vulnerable to misuse and to abuse. Trump also pointed out to reports that at least 278,000 non-citizens are on the voter rolls, and he warned that the true number could be far higher because some states are hiding data from the

0: all of us, and particularly to Congress, to urge them to support the Save America Act. This particular law is necessary for our election integrity because passing the Save America Act would require proof of citizenship for federal voter registration. Now, there's only one Republican thus far that seems to be opposed to the Save America Act. That's Senator Lisa Murkowski in Alaska. She says that there are more difficulties for Alaskans because it's so rural to be able to get, say, for example, a driver's license. But Alaska has other ways to have valid IDs. They have the ID requirement in Alaska. So Alaska should not be an outlier just because there are people that are remote. And one state can't control or should not control the destiny of all of America. So this is a huge issue. I know Speaker Mike Johnson is really pushing this. I know on the Senate side has been more of the difficulty in terms of getting that passed. The House has passed the Save America Act. President of the Senate is trying to figure out ways to get enough votes on the Senate side. They don't have the 60 votes to overcome the filibuster because the Democrats are all against it. But they do have a majority, and that majority could actually put this as part of the reconciliation budget bill, which has to be passed by September 30. And that would be what's considered reconciliation 3.0, if you will. It's a must-pass measure to keep the government funded. The government funding expires September 30. And there are ways to consider that they're undergoing right now, how they can put this as part of the reconciliation bill so that they only need a majority vote.
1: You know, there shouldn't be a fight. They shouldn't have to push this through. If you're an American and you want to protect our country, our elections are essential to protect them as well, unless you're wanting to cheat.
0: Well, you know, if you have to enter into a government building, what do you need to do? You need to show your ID.
1: You need to show your ID for so many things in this country.
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1: Right. 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
4: This is Chuck Harding with A Moment for America. During the past 2.5 centuries, our nation has been nourished to greatness as a result of biblically based foundations. And now these foundations are under attack as never before. That is why for the next several days, I'm going to briefly explain what these foundations are in the hope that more citizens of faith will do all they can to defend them. That we may be like those referred to in Isaiah 58 and verse 12, that raise up the foundations of many generations, that are called the repair of the breach, the restore of the paths to dwell in. In America, it is Christians that have the responsibility to continually reintroduce biblical principles into our nation and to our culture. The first foundation of our freedom is the foundation of faith. From Wycliffe copying out the Bible in 1384, and then Gutenberg printing the Bible in 1452, the dawn of liberty was in Europe. the destination of liberty was in America.

0: What an amazing thing that we have in this country. So what are we to do today? As 1 Corinthians 16:13 states, watch ye, stand fast in the faith. Quit you like men, be strong. Anyone can fulfill this challenge by God's grace and for His glory and for the good of our dear nation. This is Chuck Hardy. Think about it, America. For this and other issues, go to missiontoamerica.us.
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2: Today is Monday, July 27th. Let's take a look at the weather for the Amarillo area. Overnight low tonight, low to mid-70s. Tomorrow's high temperature, about 106 degrees. Wednesday, the high is forecast to be about 104. On Thursday, we can expect mostly sunny skies with a high of about 105 degrees. On Friday and Saturday, high temperature about 100. 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
1: Turn, please, to Romans, the 4th chapter, and verse 19. Talking about Abraham, for the past several weeks on Sunday morning, we've been talking about exceeding growing faith, how our faith grows and develops. And Abraham is held up to us as a prime example. We are the children of Abraham, and Abraham was and is a faith man. Faith man. He said, talking about Abraham, being not weak in faith, he considered not his own body now dead. You see insight into how you can keep from being weak in faith. It has to do with what you consider, what you look at, what you listen to, what you think about, what you talk about. Abraham was strong in faith. We're going to see that next verse. But he couldn't have been strong in faith if he had just kept thinking about how old he was.
2: Right.
1: And how old Sarah was and how she couldn't conceive when she was 20. If he'd have thought about that and talked about that and focused on that, he would have been weak in faith. And so it's entirely within our control whether we're weak in faith or strong in faith, because it's our choice what we look at, what we think about. Focus on the wrong thing, your faith will be weak. Focus on the right thing,
3: strong.
1: You'll be strong.
3: Yes.
1: Hallelujah. Faith needs to be fed. Fear needs to be starved.
2: Amen.
1: Right?
2: Amen.
1: If something bothers you, you know, it's kind of like hee-haw. Anybody remember who was it? Archie, who was the doctor? You know? And he'd come in and he'd say, Doc, it hurts when I do that. He'd say, well, don't do that. If you say it bothers me when I hear that and look at that and talk about that, well, quit looking at that. Quit talking about that. Quit thinking about that. Now, we're not saying it doesn't exist.
2: Right.
1: We're saying it's not going to help you.
3: Right.
1: If you got to have $100,000 by the end of next month and you got no idea where it might come from, it's not going to help you to lose sleep, pace the floor, pull your hair, keep lamenting about how much you owe and where in the world am I going to get it and I just don't know. Is that going to help you? Is that going to make any money come in?
3: No.
1: It will keep the money away from you. It'll actually shut the door to the Lord's access to your life. He responds not to needs, but to faith. He's able to respond and get involved in your life, not according to your desperation.
3: Right.
1: Not according to your begging, but according to faith. He requires of us faith. How does faith come?
2: By hearing.
1: By hearing what? Not just hearing anything. By hearing the anointed word. Hearing what he has said. It's not going to help me to talk about how much I hurt or how bad the report came back. That's not going to help you.
2: Right.
1: That's not going to put you any closer to being whole and strong. But if you keep meditating on, he took my infirmities.
2: Yeah.
1: He bore my sicknesses.
2: Yeah.
1: He carried my pains.
2: Right.
1: By his stripes,
2: that's right,
1: I am healed with long life. He'll satisfy me and show me his salvation. If you consider that instead of the problems and lack, your faith will grow strong. Let's look at it again. Verse 19, being not weak in faith, he what? Considered not. You got to make a decision. I'm not looking at that. And sometimes you have to get straight with people because they just insist on talking the problem, and they won't hush. And they keep bringing it up, and they don't realize the enemy's inspiring them to bring it up. And they don't realize that. Sometimes you have to be real strong and say, no. And I said, well, I'm not going to talk about that. Yeah, but how do you feel? Don't give me that faith talk. Now, how you really feel. I don't need to be talking about how I feel. That's not going to help me get healed.
4: That's right. Amen.
1: Quit asking me how I feel. I'm healed. I call my body healed. I believe I receive. Well, didn't, how do you feel? It didn't say I'm to feel healed. I believe I received my healing. You don't look healed. Didn't say I had to look healed. I believe. If I looked and felt healed, I wouldn't need to believe that I received my healing. Right? I believe I received my healing.
3: Yes.
1: It's not complicated. It's just the enemy tries to make it so. He considered not his own body now dead when he's about 100 years old, neither yet the deadness of Sarah's womb. When he'd see her, he'd be tempted to think, well, now you're crazy thinking y'all going to have a child. She couldn't conceive when she was 20. He refused to look at that. He refused to think about that. He only meditated on what God told him. Verse 20. He staggered not at the promise of God through unbelief, but was strong in faith, giving glory to God and being fully persuaded that what he, God, had promised, he was able also to perform.
3: Amen.
1: He made a choice, and he said, if God said it, that's how it's going to be.
5: Yes, sir.
1: Right? He went ahead and accepted the name change, started calling himself the father of many nations. Sarah's name change, began to get ready, expecting that new baby.
3: Yes.
1: I'm sure everybody in the natural could have laughed at him.
3: Yeah.
1: Of course, you know, nobody laughed in his face around there because he's the richest man around. He controls half of the stuff around there. But who knows that the snickering that was going on, can you imagine?
3: Yeah.
1: This, you know, old guy and his old wife. And they go, sure, they're going to have a baby. But they did.
3: Yes.
1: I said, but they did.
3: Yes.
1: Isaac was born, and there was laughing and rejoicing and thanksgiving going on around there.
3: Yes.
1: How did it happen? It happened by the power of God, but it was received by faith.
3: Yes.
1: And the faith had to do with Abraham and Sarah's choice as to what they looked at, what they listened to.
3: Yeah.
1: Now, for the last couple of weeks that we've been on this, we've been talking about great faith. The Master, Jesus, in Matthew, Mark, Luke, and John, we see that he referred sometimes to people that they had no faith. And there are other times he referred to people that they had little faith. But there are a couple of times that he referred to individuals that their faith was great. It's the word megas. It means big faith.
5: Hallelujah.
1: Hallelujah. You want little faith or no faith? Or big faith? Big faith. Is it possible to have big faith? And so he referred to the centurion that his faith was great, and he referred to the Syrophoenician woman or Greek woman that her faith was great. And we learned some very significant things. Now, if you weren't with us, let me encourage you, go get the previous messages. Won't cost you anything. And get caught up with us, because there's some mind renewal that needs to happen. Some folks know the definitions of faith, technically what faith is, a little bit about confession and that kind of thing. But it's not just knowing the technicalities of faith that causes you to see amazing results. You got to get a hold of the spirit of faith. The spirit of faith. Because there's so many things that you're not going to understand, but if you just follow him, he'll get you to the right place. But we saw with the centurion, we saw with both of these cases, these are not individuals you would have expected to have great faith. They're not, it's not a rabbi, it's not a faithful synagogue goer. These are a Greek woman who likely knew nothing about God, a centurion, he's a soldier.
3: Right.
1: a Roman soldier who actually, what does he know about God, about the Word? But you'll find that it's that way, that in many times places you would expect to see strong faith, you won't find it. And you'll find strong faith in places you wouldn't have thought. Yeah. You'll be surprised. You'll think, wow. And basically that's what Jesus said. Yeah. He turned around and said, I hadn't seen faith like this in the whole country.
4: Amen.
1: Now, what did we see that constitutes great faith? How did the centurion get to the place where he had great faith? Well, we saw that he came and humbled himself before Jesus. He was their occupying force. Yeah. He could have had Jesus dragged in front of him. Maybe he thought he could, you know. or he could have come demanding, but he came asking and requesting and supplicating.
4: Yes.
1: And he didn't require to see anything or feel anything. He said, I'm a man who understands following orders.
4: Yes, right.
1: Under authority, I got people under me, and he's acknowledging you have the authority.
4: Right.
1: And if you would just give the order, just give the command, my servant will be healed. And that's when Jesus turned around and said, I hadn't seen faith like this.
4: Yeah.
1: Faith, great faith, is exhibited, demonstrated by humility, by submission, and by obedience. He's ready to follow this order without understanding and without seeing, without feeling, without getting any reports. This is faith, and it's strong faith. How many think if a centurion with, who knows, maybe no knowledge of the word, except what he heard about Jesus in the community, could have faith? Why couldn't we, born again, spirit-filled people, with the name of Jesus and the Word of God, with a New Testament in our hands? Why can't we have faith like this? Why do we have to see everything and feel everything, or we won't believe? See, that's the way Thomas was. You know, when Jesus was raised from the dead, and they told the disciples, the women told the disciples, we've seen him, we've seen him. And Thomas spoke right up and said, unless I can touch him, unless I can feel him, I won't believe. That's a willful choice. And you'll see that unbelief is tied to rebellion. If great faith is tied to submission, can you see it?
4: Yes.
1: Unbelief is tied to rebellion.
4: Yes.
1: One of the biggest reasons why people fear and rebel and disobey is because they don't believe. They don't trust.
0: And that concludes today's message by Brother Keith Moore. If you would like a free copy of today's teaching from the series Exceeding Growing Faith, you may call More Life Ministries at 417-334-9233. That's 417-334-9233. Just mention that you heard this message on the radio. 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

0: 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James Milligan can be reached at this number, 806-433-2488. He specializes in mowing, yard cleanup, bushes trimming, and leaf cleanup. James Milligan from Blessed and Highly Favored Lawn Care Services, 806-433-2488. Kenneth Hagin is next. We have something very interesting, very informative, very important in the subject of dealing with demons. The series that we're going to be sharing a portion of is from Demonic Influence. It's a 4-CD series in which Brother Hagin talks about the reality of demons and their influence on people, how the Word of God will set you free. He'll talk about the difference between angels and demons, and he shares testimonies of people that were set free from demonic influence. There's a lot of demonic influence around us today. We need to be aware of it, and we need to be prepared to deal with it properly. Let's listen to this teaching from Kenneth Hagin.
1: If you have your Bibles, you may open them with us today to the 8th chapter of Luke and the 5th chapter of Mark's Gospel. We'll read first from Luke, beginning to read with the 26th verse. And they arrived at the country of the Gadarenes, which is over against Galilee. And when he went forth to land, there met him out of the city a certain man, which had devils long time, and wearing no clothes, neither abode in any house, but in the tombs. When he saw Jesus, he cried out and fell down before him, and with a loud voice said, "What have I to do with thee, Jesus, thou Son of God, Most High? I beseech thee, torment me not." For he had commanded the unclean spirit to come out of the man. For oftentimes it had caught him, and he was kept bound with chains and in fetters, and he brake the bands and was driven of the devil into the wilderness. And Jesus asked him, saying, "What is thy name?" And he said, "Legion," because many devils were entered into him. And they besought him that he would not command them to go out into the deep. And there was there a herd of many swine feeding on the mountain. And they besought him that he would suffer them to enter into them. And he suffered them. Then went the devils out of the man and entered into the swine. And the herd ran violently down a steep place into the lake and were choked. When they that fed them saw what was done, they fled and went and told it in the city and in the country. Then they went out to see what was done and came to Jesus and found the man out of whom the devils were departed, sitting at the feet of Jesus, clothed and in his right mind, and they were afraid. They also which saw it told them by what means he that was possessed of the devils was healed. Then the whole multitude of the country of the Gadarenes round about besought him to depart from them, for they were taken with great fear. And he went up into the ship and returned back again. Now the man out of whom the devils were departed besought him that he might be with him. But Jesus sent him away, saying, "Return to thine own house and show how great things God hath done unto thee." And he went his way and published throughout the whole city how great things Jesus had done unto him. And it came to pass when Jesus was returned, the people gladly received him, for they were all waiting for him. Now turning back to the 5th chapter of Mark, we read Mark's account of this same incident. We shall begin to read with the first verse. of the fifth chapter of the Gospel according to St. Mark. And they came over unto the other side of the sea, into the country of the Gadarenes. And when he was come out of the ship, immediately there met him out of the tombs a man with an unclean spirit, who had his dwelling among the tombs, and no man could bind him, no, not with chains, because that he had been often bound with fetters and chains, and the chains had been plucked asunder by him, and the fetters broken in pieces. Neither could any man tame him. And always night and day he was in the mountains and in the tombs, crying and cutting himself with stones. But when he saw Jesus afar off, he ran and worshipped him, and cried with a loud voice and said, "What have I to do with thee, Jesus, thou Son of the Most High God? I adjure thee by God that thou torment me not." For he said unto him, "Come out of the man, thou unclean spirit." And he asked him, "What is thy name?" And he answered, saying, "My name is Legion, for we are many." And he besought him much that he would not send them away out of the country. Now there was there nigh unto the mountains a great herd of swine feeding. And all the devils besought him, saying, "Send us into the swine, that we may enter into them." And forthwith Jesus gave them leave. And the unclean spirits went out and entered into the swine. And the herd ran violently down a steep place into the sea. They were about 2,000 and were choked in the sea. And they that fed the swine fled and told it in the city and in the country. And they went out to see what it was that was done. And they came or come to Jesus and see him that was possessed with the devil and had the legion sitting and clothed and in his right mind, and they were afraid. Now, I've always been afraid of those other people that's unclothed. They were afraid. And they that saw it told them how it befell to him that was possessed with the devil, and also concerning the swine. And they began to pray him to depart out of their coast. And when he was come into the ship, he that had been possessed with the devil prayed him that he might be with him. Howbeit Jesus suffered him not, but saith unto him, "Go home to thy friends and tell them how great things the Lord hath done for thee, and hath had compassion on thee." Let's bow our heads a moment in prayer. Our Father, we are grateful and thankful indeed for all of your blessings. We thank you for the privilege to come together in a class like this to just simply study the Word of God on the subject of healing and deliverance. We thank you for your precious, holy, written Word. And it is with reverence that we approach the Word of God today. We pray for each individual under the sound of our voice, that each ear shall be listening, that each mind shall be open, that each heart shall be receptive to your holy word. And we thank you for giving us utterance in the Holy Ghost. In Jesus' name, amen. And now then, we come today to the Gadarene demoniac, or sometimes we call him the madman of Gadara. And Luke records this, and so does Mark. We read you the two accounts in the New Testament. And here we see this, some important lessons we learn from the healing of this man, or his deliverance, is that I think lesson number one is that there seems no reason to doubt that cases Now, not all cases, but cases of insanity and diseases of the mind are still in the same character and cause as the instances of demonic activity in the days of Christ. The devil's behind the whole thing. You see that here in this particular case. Now, the cause of these disorders or the causes are distinctly attributed by our Lord Jesus to satanic agency. We saw that also with the woman with the spirit of infirmity, you remember, as well as this particular case. Now, it's amazing, this power that hell, this man we're studying about. Think about this. This is another lesson, number two lesson we need to learn from this. The power that hell, this man, was sufficient to destroy a great herd of swine. You know, that's almost mind-boggling, isn't it, to think about how much power, evil power, was in that one man. The power that held this man was sufficient to destroy a whole herd of swine, wasn't it? Now, that leads you to this thought. What fearful forces one human heart can hold? The power, another thought here is the power which this evil spirit exerted upon this man's body. Because you see, it enabled him to break the chains. They bound him with chains and fetters. And this evil power enabled him to break those chains and break those fetters. Break the chains, evidently, fetters, the strongest one that man could try to hold him with, evidently. And yet he broke them asunder. Now that may give us some idea of how spiritual agencies may affect the body as well as the spirit. Because this was physical strength by which he broke those fetters, wasn't it, and chains. This may give us some idea of how spiritual agencies may affect the body of man, either for good or evil. Now, here's another thought that we need to realize, and I don't think we've ever comprehended yet as we should. All physical strength is spiritual in its cause. All physical strength is spiritual in its cause.
0: We've been listening to teaching from Kenneth Hagin on the subject of dealing with demons. This is a portion of a 4-CD series. 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Box 8082. That's P.O. Box 8082, Amarillo, Texas, 79114. Tell us that the check is for the teaching series titled Demonic Influence by Kenneth Hagin. Dealing with demons was a very important part and significant part of Jesus' earthly ministry as he went about teaching and healing. But demons are just as active today as they were in Jesus' time. Problems that people have in situations and the behavior that a lot of them have, many times it is an influence of demons. It's not just a matter of mental confusion or mental illness. There are demonic influences that are greater, I think, than we probably want to admit. So we need to be schooled and learn about this. I encourage you to get this series, especially if you've never heard it before now. $30 for Demonic Influence, a series of 4 CDs from Kenneth Hagin. Our address again is Kingdom Keys Network, P.O. Box 8082, Amarillo, Texas, 79114.
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0: welcome to Glorious Marriage. We're Johnny and Lori Thomason, and we're going to be with you for these next several minutes going over some things to help you and your spouse to have a glorious marriage.
1: Hey, sorry about that. I hit the wrong button. Sometimes that happens when you have so many buttons. But you know what? We're human, and we just do things like that. So just forgive me. Hey, call somebody, text somebody, share this on social media. There's a YouTube page. It's under Johnny Thomason YouTube. You can like, share, and subscribe to that. We have several people that follow us on YouTube. We're grateful for that. We're hoping that you're grateful for the word we're giving you, because it is the word of God.
0: That's right.
1: But also, hey, if you're driving down the road, keep on, because you can go to kingdomkeys.org, go to the podcast page, find Glorious Marriage, and there are a lot of Glorious Marriage programs on there.
0: Mm-hmm.
1: Man, oh man. It all comes out of the word of God. And tell you what, Lori, I'm going to be in 1 Peter chapter 1, verse 22
0: okay.
1: and 23. 24 and 25 today.
0: Oh, okay.
1: We're going to be talking about the enduring word.
0: Ooh.
1: The enduring word. You know, the word of God's there. It tells you about marriage. It tells you how to get saved. It tells you about salvation. It tells you that Jesus is the only way. You know, when we're a Christian, how do you get saved? You simply acknowledge you're a sinner, and you make Jesus the Lord of your life, and you repent, and you turn away from your old way. Then what happens to you? The Spirit of God fills you, and you become a new creature in Christ. The old man's passed away. You become born again.
0: Yeah.
1: And so, if you're going to say the prayer, and you're going to live the lifestyle, and you're going to die to flesh, and you're going to take your cross up daily,
0: mm-hmm.
1: which means crucify your flesh daily.
0: Yeah.
1: God knew what he was doing. He put us in a flesh suit, but he fills us with his Spirit.
0: Yeah.
1: Now, it works with the Word of God. The Word of God. And the reason why I'm going over all this is because of communication. You and I teach communication for a husband and a wife. But you can take the principles, you can take the points, you can take the tools we give people, and you can use this anywhere. You can use communication with your children.
0: Yeah.
1: You can use it with your employees if you own a business or you're a manager,
0: mm-hmm.
1: or if you're just a worker,
0: yeah.
1: with coworkers.
0: With your boss. Yeah.
1: You can use communication techniques. Mm-hmm. But my question to you is, how do you communicate with God?
0: Oh, that's good.
1: We have prayer.
0: Mm-hmm.
1: We have something called prayer. And Jesus mm-hmm. even taught us how to pray in Matthew
0: yeah.
1: chapter
0: model prayer.
1: 6.
0: Yeah.
1: There's a model prayer.
0: Yeah.
1: But I'm saying when you want to hear from God, because I always hear people say, I want to hear from God.
0: Yeah.
1: How do you hear from God? What do you hear from God?
0: Yeah.
1: You see my point? Because there's a lot of spirits in this world other yeah. than the Holy Spirit that's talking to people.
0: Right.
1: How do you receive? Okay, so what I'm saying is we have to get in our word and understand that that word is there with instruction, but it's also God talking to you. God talks to you through his word.
0: Yeah.
1: So you got God the Father, God the Son, and God mm-hmm. the Holy Spirit,
0: mm-hmm.
1: which the Spirit of God, God in heaven spoke the word in the beginning, spoke us into existence, spoke the world and this earth into existence. Then he filled man with his Spirit.
0: Yeah.
1: Jesus came and lived on the earth for 33 years as a man in the flesh. So that's the Trinity. But I want you to start thinking about, okay, it's kind of a simplified deal, and it's not really hard to understand. And you know, when you hear it and you see it, it's yes and amen in your spirit.
0: Mm-hmm.
1: In your you can understand that.
0: Yeah.
1: That doesn't go contrary to your to the spirit in you.
0: Right.
1: Because God created it. Okay. So saying all of that, I want you to stop and think about this scripture we're about to read with a husband and a wife in communication. But keeping in mind, it's all spoken word from God. It's Holy Spirit inspired. Peter wrote this. So Peter, being number one, born again,
0: mm-hmm.
1: Holy Ghost filled, Holy Spirit filled, repented. Old Peter's passed away. New
0: yeah.
1: Peter's, Petra, you know, Simon
0: yeah.
1: was the old man.
0: Mm-hmm.
1: Peter, the new man, was filled with the Holy Spirit after Jesus resurrected. Check this out. And you can read any of this you want to. because this is good stuff right here. 1 Peter chapter 1, verse 22. Since you have purified your souls in obeying the truth through the Spirit in sincere love of the brethren, love one another fervently with a pure heart. Verse 23, having been born again, not of a corruptible seed, but incorruptible through the word of God, which lives and abides forever.
0: Mm.
1: Man, that's powerful. Verse 24, because all flesh is as grass, and all the glory of man as the flower of the grass withers, and its flowers fall away, but the word of the Lord endures forever. Now, this is the word which by the gospel was preached to you. Think about what all that says. And I think you've got some study notes over there that you can read some of the study notes talking about the regenerating power of God's word.
0: Yeah.
1: When a person is born again. So you're saved again. You're born again, not of corruptible seed, but incorruptible through the word of God for which we live and abide.
0: Yeah.
1: Man. So saying all of that, let's look into this just a little bit. Like, what is sincere love?
0: Mm-hmm.
1: Sincere love. It's love without hypocrisy.
0: Mm-hmm.
1: Man. It's a sincerity, avoid pretension, and without putting on an act. It's true, true, true love. And that's I would say that would be a New Testament commandment.
0: Yeah.
1: Because it gives a command. You sincerely love of the brethren, love one another fervently with a pure heart. How do you have a pure heart? Well, you get born again. Your heart is pure because you have dedicated yourself. When you get saved, okay, when you pray the prayer, when you make Jesus the Lord of your life and the Spirit of God comes in you, you're still a flesh. You're still a man, mind, body, and soul.
0: Yeah.
1: But we have a spirit.
0: Yeah.
1: The Spirit of God comes in you, into your heart. That's why they use the illustration, Jesus come into your heart. So therefore, you should have a pure heart.
0: Mm-hmm. Yeah.
1: You should have a pure heart. And with that pure heart, you can love fervently. You can love your spouse, you can love your brethren, you can love your children, you can love your coworkers, you can even love your enemies. You don't have to like them. But you see what I'm saying?
0: Yeah.
1: And so how much more is that in the, how much more is that in a husband and wife relationship?
0: Right.
1: To have pure love for one another. Not the feeling, but the actual doing. And that's when I go back to Ephesians chapter 5, where Paul tells husbands to love your wives.
0: Mm-hmm.
1: That's with a pure heart.
0: Husbands, love your wives.
1: Because, yeah. Lori, sometimes it's hard to love you.
0: Sure. And you're right. You're exactly right.
1: I am hard to love. How do you love somebody that's unlovable sometimes? Because we're human and we mistreat each other. We speak out, or we have these little idiosyncrasies, or I might hurt your feelings, or you might hurt my feelings. And how do you do that? How do you follow the commandment Paul says to husbands, love your wives? And then how do you wives honor your husbands when you've maybe been mistreated?
0: Mm-hmm.
1: You do it with a pure heart.
0: Yeah.
1: The Christ-like love that you are now a born again. You have a different heart. Your heart's been changed.
0: Yeah.
1: Although, quote, your feelings have been hurt.
0: Yeah.
1: You see what? But see, you got to get rid of that. We can't have hurt feelings. And like I said, and like we've talked for so many times, if I hurt you, I want to apologize. It's never my intentions to intentionally hurt you. You never want to intentionally hurt me.
0: Right.
1: So therefore, that's why we have to, that's love.
0: Yeah.
1: That's like crazy love. Like to a husband and wife living together and loving each other. Man, we're crazy about each other. We're best friends. We hang out. We like doing stuff together. But there are times where it's hard to love you, and I know I'm hard to love.
0: Yeah.
1: So, but why? How does it work?
0: Yeah.
1: Why? Because we understand Jesus lives in us, filled us with His Spirit. Give us a new heart in order to love your spouse.
0: Yeah.
1: And look beyond the idiosyncrasies.
0: Right.
1: And I'm saying, and that's where the communication comes in. The communication comes in between a husband and a wife. We've given so many tips. We've gone over and over and over and over that you can truly have a conversation without being offended or getting offended.
0: Yeah.
1: Get these hurt feelings under the blood of Jesus. Get them behind you. Go back to being the best friends you've ever been in your life. Mm-hmm. even draw closer to one another more intimately.
0: Yeah.
1: So how do you become intimate with your Father in heaven?
0: Yeah. Well, the first thing that came to my mind, Johnny, when you began this program talking about communicating with the Father and tying that with some of our communication teaching. So one of the things that the tips that we give people are to break things down into small segments so that whoever is listening can paraphrase. So what I understand you to say is, so if we think about that, you know, Lord, what I understand you to say when we're reading his word,
1: yeah,
0: you know, Lord, what I understand you to say is, you know, and if we get that confirmation from his word, then, you know, that then we can go on, you know, to
1: sure.
0: Okay, so you're saying this, and sometimes we have to stop, and it's like, do a word study.
1: Absolutely.
0: We have to, you know, don't just gloss through it to mark it mm-hmm. off of your reading plan for the
1: right.
0: day or whatever.
1: Yeah.
0: But what does love mean right here? You know, I mean, because there are so many
1: definitions
0: for the word love.
1: Yeah. Like in, say, Ephesians chapter 5, and I don't want to interrupt you,
0: no,
1: but I'll give you an example. Ephesians chapter 5, therefore be imitators of God as dear children, and walk in love as Christ also loved us and give himself for us, an offering, a sacrifice to God for a sweet-smelling aroma. Mm-hmm. Okay, so that's two verses in that. So what is God speaking to us there? He's giving you instruction. Right?
0: Yeah.
1: We receive that. So, God, this is what I understand you to say.
0: Mm-hmm.
1: You want me to be an imitator of you as a child?
0: Yeah.
1: Okay. And walk in love as Christ has also loved us. So, how did Christ love us? Well, he gave his life and didn't have to.
0: Yeah.
1: He laid his life down. So, we're to do that.
0: Yeah. Yeah. Which love is that? Is that the phileo? Is that the eros? Is that the agape? You know, because there's just so many meanings
1: yes.
0: for the word love. So we have to know, what are we looking at here?
1: Yeah.
0: You know, and so, okay, so Lord, what I understand you to say is,
1: mm-hmm.
0: and if that's, then when, like I say, when we break off and we peel off and we do our word study, and oh, okay, I was reading it this, but it's actually this. Okay, so now, no, you know, the Lord is, you know, kind of correcting,
1: yeah.
0: you know, and as we do that word study,
1: right.
0: then we get the confirmation, yes or no. And
1: correct.
0: Then once we get that cleared up, if it's, oh, no, I didn't understand that correctly. It's really saying this. Okay, let me get it in my spirit, you know, that this is what he meant. Once we get that, then we can move on.
1: Right.
0: And okay, yes, and that's good communication.
1: Good communication.
0: We do that with our spouse, we do that with the Lord. It clears up any confusion, you know, where there is confusion.
1: That's right. See, the Lord's not confused, and he's not going to give you a confusing message. It's crystal clear what he says in his commandments. I mean, you should never be confused about the word of God.
0: That's right.
1: And that's why you break it down and study it and look at it. It's really pretty simple if you just look at it.
0: Yeah.
1: You can't be like the guy, Zacchaeus, he said, be born again. Well, how can you get back into
0: Nicodemus.
1: Your mother's room? Nicodemus, sorry, I'm getting Zacchaeus was a little man.
0: Right.
1: And Nicodemus was the one who wanted to know that. So anyway, I'm just saying, you look at the Word of God, and it will be in you if you're filled with the Spirit of God. It will be yes and amen. That's what God's speaking.
0: Yeah, it will resonate. Yeah. Yeah.
1: All right, we're out of time. We're going to go throw another log on the fire.
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3: It's time again for Bible reading and commentary. We are beginning the second book of Kings today, sometimes called the fourth book of the Kings. It records the reigns of 15 kings in Judah and 11 in Israel. Some think that it might better have begun with the 51st verse of the foregoing chapter, that is, the last chapter of the book of 1 Kings, where the reign of Ahaziah was mentioned as beginning. The northern kingdom of Israel maintained an unbroken course of idolatry until it was ripe for destruction. Judah continued for nearly 150 years longer. But in spite of the efforts of prophets and good kings, the tide of idolatry was not stayed, and Jerusalem fell. So we're going to read here, first of all, about the reign of Ahaziah, the ninth king of Israel that we will have read about. 2 Kings, let's begin now at chapter 1, verse 1. Then Moab rebelled against Israel after the death of Ahab. Note the word then. We've mentioned that 2 Kings is a continuation of 1 Kings. These two books were one book up to the time of the Septuagint translators in the 3rd century B.C. Then the book was divided into 1st and 2nd Kings. But the word then there shows us that it is a continuation. Moab had been subdued by David, and after the division of the kingdom, it passed to the 10-tribe kingdom. Moabites were greatly oppressed by Omri and Ahab, and when Ahab died, they rebelled and gained independence. So let's read now at verse 2. And Ahaziah fell down through a lattice in his upper chamber that was in Samaria, and was sick. And he sent messengers, and said unto them, Go, inquire of Beelzebub, the god of Ekron, whether I shall recover of this disease. Note, a lattice was a network which protected the open window of the upper chamber, or it could have been the lattice work which protected one from falling off of the flat roof. In what way he was sick is not stated here, but it was an injury rather than a disease. It could have been a back injury. Whatever it was serious, and it caused a lingering problem. The Matthew Henry commentary says that Ahaziah would not attempt to reduce the Moabites lest he should perish in the field of battle. They rebelled and Ahaziah let them go. But he's not safe, though he tarry at home. Royal palaces do not always yield firm footing. To live in disobedience to God is the most dangerous, risky way to live. There is no place of safety when you are rebelling against God. Now, Ahaziah sends messengers to inquire of Beelzebub, the god of the flies. In the East, flies were one of the most terrible plagues, and pagans would naturally have a god of flies. The Jews changed the name to Beelzebul, Lord of the Dunghill, Matthew 12:24. In the Greek, it is Beelzebul, Lord of abominable idols, the prince of idols and idolatry, the worst and chief of all wickedness. To inquire of such a god was certainly to deny Jehovah, as it would be to inquire of any god. But what an awful act of rebellion here. Ahaziah's father, Ahab, was very wicked. But he did acknowledge Micaiah, the prophet. He hated him. But there was a little bit of acknowledgement. But Ahaziah casts away the very last remnant of faith in the old religion of his fathers and consults a foreign oracle altogether, as if the voice of God was silent in his own country. Things continue to deteriorate for Israel. We've mentioned how that one king did worse than the one before, but then the one after him did worse than that, and so it went. And we'll see as we continue reading the book of 2 Kings that what Solomon said was true. Righteousness exalts a nation, but sin is a reproach to any people. Let's see what happened. They didn't get down to Ekron to inquire of Beelzebub. Something happened on the way. Verse 3. But the angel of the Lord said to Elijah the Tishbite, "Arise, go up to meet the messengers of the king of Samaria, and say unto them, Is it not because there is not a God in Israel that ye go to inquire of Beelzebub, the god of Ekron? Now therefore, thus saith the Lord, Thou shalt not come down from that bed on which thou art gone up, but shalt surely die." And Elijah departed. Note, as punishment for such an insult to Jehovah from a king over his people, the Lord sends his prophet Elijah to tell those messengers that the king would surely die. Is it because you think that there's no God in Israel that you have to send so far away for a divine answer? Tell him he shall surely die. Verse 5. And when the messengers turned back unto him, he said unto them, "Why are ye now turned back?" And they said unto him, "There came a man up to meet us, and said unto us, Go, turn again unto the king that sent you, and say unto him, Thus saith the Lord, Is it not because there is not a God in Israel that thou sendest to inquire of Beelzebub, the god of Ekron? Therefore thou shalt not come down from that bed on which thou art gone up, but shalt surely die." Note, we can see from the content of the message why God intervened. Ahaziah had cast aside all faith in Jehovah. He had been brought up to worship Baal. His mother was Jezebel. She had been one of the chief defenders of Baal. His father was Ahab. Though he might have heard of the miracles of God through Elijah, he was not a convert. So he naturally would send to the gods he had faith in. That is what God hated and judged. Verse 7, And he said unto them, "What manner of man was he which came up to meet you and told you these words?"

that if the god of Ekron had told him that he would die, that Ahaziah would have taken it quietly. But a prophet of the Lord tells him so, reproving him for his sin, reminding him of the true God of Israel. And so he becomes angry and sends 51 men out to kill Elijah. Verse 10, and Elijah answered and said to the captain of 50, if I be a man of God, then let fire come down from heaven and consume thee and thy 50. And there came down fire from heaven and consumed him and his 50. Note, on one occasion, the disciples of Jesus asked him if he wanted him to call fire down upon some people that rejected him. And Jesus told them, certainly not, because, he said, you know not what manner of spirit you are of. Now, Elijah wasn't of the wrong spirit. When he called fire down, it was a totally different situation. On one occasion, Elijah, moved by the Holy Spirit to do what he did, in holy zeal for the cause of Christ against the wickedness of this king, called fire down out of heaven. It was a matter that concerned God's glory. It had nothing to do with the reputation of the individual Elijah. Let's look at verse 11 now. Again, also, he sent unto him another captain of 50 with his 50. And he answered and said unto him, O man of God, thus hath the king said, come down quickly. And Elijah answered and said unto him, if I be a man of God, let fire come down from heaven and consume thee and thy 50. And the fire of God came down from heaven and consumed him and his 50. And he sent again a captain of the third 50 with his 50. And the third captain of 50 went up and came and fell on his knees before Elijah and besought him and said unto him, O man of God, I pray thee let my life and the life of these 50 thy servants be precious in thy sight. Behold, there came fire down from heaven and burnt up the two captains of the former 50s with their 50s. Therefore, let my life now be precious in thy sight. Note, this third captain took a different attitude toward Elijah. He went up and instead of demanding that Elijah come down, he fell on his knees and begged that their lives would be spared and counted as precious in his sight. Before Elijah had time to reply, he received a message from the angel of the Lord. Let's see what he told him. Verse 15, and the angel of the Lord said unto Elijah, go down with him, be not afraid of him. And he arose and went down with him unto the king. Note, Elijah does more than grant the request of this third captain. God is ever ready to show mercy to those who repent and submit to him. Never has anybody found it vain to cast himself upon the mercy of God. So this captain not only has his life spared, but is permitted to have Elijah accompany him back to the king. Verse 16, and he said unto him, thus saith the Lord, forasmuch as thou hast sent messengers to inquire of Beelzebub, the god of Ekron, is it not because there is no god in Israel to inquire of his word? Therefore thou shalt not come down off that bed on which thou art gone up, but shalt surely die. Note, Elijah's quite a bit different here than when he ran from Jezebel. Here's a king that wanted to destroy him, but he comes boldly to the king and tells him to his face that he's going to die. Elijah minces no words, neither does he mitigate the sentence either for fear of the king's displeasure or in pity of his misery. Verse 17, so he died, according to the word of the Lord which Elijah had spoken. And Jehoram reigned in his stead in the second year of

0: Jehoram, the son of Jehoshaphat, king of Judah, because he had no son. Note the similarity of names of both kings in Israel and Judah at this time. At no other time was it like that. Verse 18. Now the rest of the acts of Ahaziah, which he did, are they not written in the book of the Chronicles of the kings of Israel? That's the end of chapter 1. That's all the time we have for our Bible reading and commentary today. I hope that's been a blessing to you today as we have begun the second book of the Kings. We'll continue by beginning at chapter 2 and verse 1 tomorrow. I hope you'll join me next time.
1: 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Keep obeying God's Word. The
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2: At number 20, we kick things off with the Nealands. It was July 26th of 2024 when the Nealands, Kelly, Amber, Jason, Nathan, and three other souls perished in a plane crash. Their music endures today as Daywind Records continues to release music from their final studio recording. At number 20, here they are with Three Nails Instead.
6: Though I love you wasn't spoken from the lips of the Savior, he said, I love you with three nails instead.

0: Phelan's at number 20. This year has been a year of growth and change for the Poet Voices. The group added powerhouse vocalist Lauren Harris, and Phil Cross steps back to play piano and occasionally sing. And Phil says he's glad because he's not as young as he used to be.
1: The other day, where were we in Texas? We were in Texas, and Landon Bean was running our tracks backstage, and It Won't Be Long was last. And he hit that turnaround, that kick, you know, encore. He hit that encore. And we finished it. We thought we're going to walk off stage, you know.
2: Yeah, we're bowing.
1: He hits it again.
2: Right. So when it's done,
1: man, I'm out of breath.
2: Phyllis died.
1: And then
2: we're walking
1: after
2: off.
1: He does the third encore, I start yelling at him, do not hit that.
0: That's Phil Cross, and this is another up-tempo hit from the group, Now I'm On My Way, the Poet Voices, and number

at number 19, the Poet Voices with Now I'm On My Way. At number 18 on the Top 20 chart, it's the group Paid in Full, who have announced that 2026 will be their final year of touring. The guys each wish to minister more at their home churches and spend more time with their families. The final concert is scheduled for November 1st in Mississippi. At number 18, here they are with What Victory.

0: 18 on the top 20 chart. That's Paid in Full with What Victory. The countdown continues in just a moment with our number 17 song, and we'll talk about final voting for the Singing News Fan Awards right here on the Gospel Greats.
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2: History was made on today's date. Stay tuned for an American Minute with Bill Federer.
3: After 3 years of fighting, the Korean War ended this day, July 27, 1953, with the armistice signed at Panmunjom. Part of the UN police action, the greatly outnumbered American troops fought courageously against the communist Chinese and North Korean troops, who were supplied with arms from the Soviet Union. With temperatures sometimes 40 degrees below zero, there were over 140,000 American casualties. Of her son, who served in Korea, Mrs. Dwight Eisenhower said, "He has a mission to fulfill, and God will see to it that nothing will happen to him till he fulfills it."
2: This has been an American Minute with Bill Federer. For a free transcript, call American Minute at 1-888-USA-WORD.

0: out of the top 20 songs in Southern Gospel, according to the Singing News magazine. At number 17 for the second straight month, it's Tim Livingston with a song fans are loving called Forever in Heaven.
1: Rodney, I think people are connecting with it because of the promise that heaven is a 100% guarantee for those that follow Jesus Christ, and you've met him at the cross, you believe in his resurrection, and Jesus said, I'm going to go away and prepare you a place that where I am, there you may be also. Paul mentioned about the coming of Christ and said that the Lord's going to come back and take us home, and so shall we ever be with the Lord. So thank God we're not going for a day, we're not going for a weekend, we're not going for a month, we're going forever to heaven.
0: That's Tim Livingston, and here he is with Forever in Heaven at number 17.

0: 17, Tim Livingston with Forever in Heaven. The Guardians climb onto the chart this month at number 16. John Darren Rousey wrote many of the songs that are on their new project, Where Healing Happens.
1: You know, it was really a labor of love. I feel like the songs that are on this project speak my heart more so than just about any project I've ever been a part of.
0: That's John Darren Rousey, and here are the Guardians with I Know You at number 16.

16. That's the Guardians with I Know You. The Singing News Fan Awards are coming up at the National Quartet Convention, and the final round of voting is underway. The top five ballot is in the July edition of the magazine, or you can vote online if you're a subscriber to the magazine or Singing News TV. 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All voting must be done by July 31st and mail-in ballots received by midnight on the 31st. Our best wishes to all of the nominees. This next group is nominated for Quartet of the Year. At number 15, here's the Mark Trammell Quartet for What Earthly Reason?

0: 15 for What Earthly Reason, the Mark Trammell Quartet. Coming up, more of the countdown and a countdown bonus cut from bass singer Jean McDonald.
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0: Welcome back to the Gospel Greats and our Top 20 Countdown. We're up to number 14 with a new song from the Kingsmen Quartet, but they weren't always known as the Kingsmen. Alan Kendall explains.
5: Well, they were called the McKinney Brothers back in the late 40s, early 50s, somewhere in there. Four brothers came together and just started singing locally around the Asheville, Western Carolina area. It just turned into something. You know, one of the brothers left somewhere around 1956, early 56. They found a couple of guys, a piano player and a tenor singer, that were living in a boarding house in the Asheville area. And so they brought them in. They liked what they heard with those guys. And the piano player, whose name was Charles Matthews, recommended that they change their name since they were no longer all brothers. And so it was Charles Matthews that came up with the name Kingsmen Quartet.
0: That's Alan Kendall, and here are the Kingsmen with our number 14 song, When Sunday Morning Dawned.

4:14 when Sunday morning dawned, the Kingsmen Quartet. Before we climb up to number 13, I'd like to share a new song from bass singer Gene McDonald. He's known for his years with the Florida Boys and now has settled into a role with the Gaithers as their utility bass singer. He does a great job on this Bill and Gloria Gaither classic, This Could Be the Dawning of That Day.

0: This could be the dawning of that day. That's Gene McDonald with a countdown bonus cut. And we're back to the countdown at number 13. Jonathan Wilburn has been enjoying his summer in his role as a grandfather.
1: Well, this summer has been filled with grandkids in and out of the house. I now know the meaning of my dad saying, get in or get out. But we love it. We love them being here and keeping them while parents go on vacations and going on vacations and just being at home. We've enjoyed it so much.
0: That's Jonathan Wilburn, and he drives up to number 13 with Grace is Sufficient.

0: sufficient, Jonathan Wilburn at number 13. It's time for a break. We're back in just a moment with more of the countdown, and our Southern Gospel headlines for the week are coming up.
1: On August 31st, 1986, we put the first station on the air. We started with a live broadcast in the local public school auditorium with people gathered for a meal, fellowship, a gospel concert, and a lot of excitement. We began with a small piece of equipment called an exciter, which transmitted only 10 watts. And the engineer leading the technical aspects, including installation, got only one antenna of the six bay structure placed onto the tower, and it was only stuck up there about 30 feet or so, rather than the 400 feet authorized. Nevertheless, we started and we had a wonderful time, and we reached out 20 miles. We would love to receive testimonies of what this network means to you. Offerings are not necessary to send a card or a letter with your testimony. Contact us by mail, by email, or by text.
2: This is Carol Platt Liebau for townhall.com. Until now, hard left influencer Hassan Piker was perhaps best known for appearing to use an electric shock collar on his dog during a live stream. Now he's making news again for addressing the College Democrats of America convention dressed as Mao Zedong. Piker's called Mao, quote, one of the great leaders of this world, unquote. Yet Mao's policies are widely estimated to have caused the deaths of between 40 and 70 million people. Had Piker shown up dressed as Hitler, the outrage would have been immediate, and rightly so. Mao deserves no better. Piker's appearance and his denunciation of mainstream Democrats for compromising with so-called fascists reflects the extremist rhetoric gaining ground on the left. Unless Democrats of good faith confront that radical fringe, their party risks losing itself. Let's hope it's not already too late. I'm Carol Platt Liebau.
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0: Welcome back. We'll have our Southern Gospel headlines of the week in just a moment. Right now at number 12, the latest from the Cragans.

0: Love and Me, that's the Cragans. And now for our Southern Gospel headlines of the week. Steve Ladd recently had hip surgery. He tells us how recovery is progressing.
1: We are on our way to see the surgeon, and I think get the staples out. They'll come and discharge me tomorrow from in-home therapy, and then we'll figure out what we got to do for therapy the rest of the time. But I think I've been a pretty good patient, have I?
2: I can't complain. You've been pretty good.
1: She's been a wonderful nurse every step, no pun intended, of the way. So, but I'm doing good. Therapy's going well, and I'm getting more strength, and I'm excited to get moving again and get back on the road. We don't have Toby either. 3 weeks of no Toby so far. She's having Toby withdrawals, but we get him this weekend. Everything's going well. Therapy has not been too rough as far as pain-wise. It takes a lot after later on in the day, I feel it, but it's been pretty good. So anyway, just wanted to say hello, and cannot wait to see all of you.
0: That's Steve Ladd. Please continue to pray for his healing and recovery. The final round of voting for the Singing News Fan Awards is underway. If you're a subscriber to the Singing News Magazine or Singing News TV, then you can vote. The ballot is in the July edition of the magazine, or you can vote online at singingnews.com. All ballots must be received by Friday, July 31st. Online voting must be done by the 31st, no later than 11:59 p.m. The winners in 21 categories will be announced at the Singing News Fan Awards, which will take place on Wednesday, September 30th, on the main stage of the National Quartet Convention in Pigeon Forge, Tennessee. And those are the Southern Gospel headlines for the week. We're back to the countdown. At number 11, we enjoy the Kingdom Heirs from their project, No Better Time. Life hurts, God heals.

0: is Diana Filan. I want you to join me again in Psalm 19. I've been going over several of these verses that's talking, it has different words, but it really could be summed up by talking about God's word, what he has decreed, what he has spoken. And that is what is vital and important. Really, that's the most important thing in all the world is what God has said. And some people, even who are believers, they don't act like that, do they? They don't give proper time and respect to God and his word. But this is where true living comes from. And it says, let me repeat verse 9. It says, the fear of the Lord is clean, enduring forever. The judgments of the Lord are true and righteous altogether. God's word is not going to change. Jesus said, heaven and earth will pass away, but my words will not pass away. That means they will not be changed. Heaven and earth is going to be changed, but my word will not be changed. And so we need to get that straight in our thinking and in our hearts. God's word is unchangeable. And so this brings the word fear, which is, some people might think, well, what does that mean? Well, the fear of the Lord, that means that you're giving him the proper place of respect and honor, that he's the Most High God. That's the fear of the Lord. And it says it's clean and it endures forever. So we need to stay in the fear of the Lord, don't we? We need to dwell in the fear of the Lord. And of course, you can gain that knowledge of the fear of the Lord through his word, through the Bible. And then it says the judgments of the Lord are true and righteous altogether. What God has decreed, what he has set forth when he has his judgment. In other words, it's like his decree over something. What he decrees is right. It's not like in our modern time where people change the laws, or even judges think they're above the law and they can rule what they want to rule. This is the wrong thing, because the judgments of the Lord are true and righteous altogether. And we should live our lives according to those decrees, those judgments that God has made. Let me give an example. You know, the Bible says you do not commit adultery. That is sexual relationships outside of your marriage. That is adultery, and it's wrong. And so that's already been decreed and established. You cannot justify it or change it by anything you do or say. God's judgment has been set on that. We could name others, like lying. You shall not bear false witness, it says in the Ten Commandments. In other words, it says in Revelation that all liars will have their part in the lake of fire. And so this is already said as a decree or as a judgment. God has decreed this, and it's not going to change for anybody. You can try to make excuses all you want, but you will stand in that judgment before God. If you don't repent now and turn from it, you will face it later and give an account before God. I mean, this is pretty powerful. His judgments are true and righteous altogether. In other words, we can read in the book of Revelation about his judgments coming to this earth in the future, and they are righteous and true. Until next time, get into the word and let the word get in you.
1: Today is Monday, July 27th. Let's take a look at the weather for the Amarillo area. Overnight low tonight, low to mid-70s. Tomorrow's high temperature about 106 degrees. Wednesday, the high is forecast to be about 104. On Thursday, we can expect mostly sunny skies with a high of about 105 degrees. On Friday and Saturday, high temperature about 100.
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0: Hour two of the Gospel Greats, the greatest songs about the greatest message, the gospel. I'm Rodney Balkeman. Coming up, we'll transition into the top 10 songs in Southern Gospel.
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0: Climbing up two spots this month, it's the latest from the Perrys. Joseph Reed talks about a recent incident that they encountered.
3: We always ask people to pray for us on the road for safety. You know, we're in a tour bus. We're traveling from coast to coast. Sometimes it's 8 hours, 12 hours, could be even more. When the bus was going through Louisville, Kentucky to come back to Nashville at about 3 o'clock in the morning on Sunday morning, there was some debris on the interstate that our bus and a lot of other vehicles could not avoid. We assume it may have fallen out of another vehicle, but our bus had to go through it. And when we did, the debris literally shredded three of our tires on the driver's side. Jared Stuffel was driving, and my goodness, he handled it like a champ. He got that bus calmly pulled over to the emergency lane. And thank God for that. We had an emergency vehicle come out, get us a couple of tires put on to where we could limp it to a shop a couple miles down the road whenever they opened at 8 a.m. And we got the rest of it taken care of. God took care of us. I'm thankful for that. We're all safe. It could have been much, much worse. So when you guys pray, make sure to mention all of us gospel artists that are out here on the road traveling so extensively that God will keep us safe. We appreciate your prayers.
0: Pray for safety and pray that fuel prices would come down soon. Here are the Perrys with By the Blood.